0: speaking after being critically injured and was on a ventilator. She was sentenced to death for a 1995 murder. More on these stories at townhall.com.
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9: And I want to start today with some really good news. No, let me change that.
8: Okay.
9: This is great news for the state of Louisiana.
8: Okay.
9: And for the next few minutes, I don't want to hear from the professional pessimists. I don't want to hear from the people who can find a rain cloud on the sunniest day of the year.
8: I'm a meteorologist. That's my job.
9: I don't want to hear, yeah, but before... Just stop, because Louisiana is projected to add 55,000 jobs over the next 2 years.
8: Okay.
9: 55,000 new jobs. That is almost a 3% increase in jobs between 2027 and 2028. And yes, I know it is projected, but that is driven in large part by this extraordinary wave of industrial investment that is coming to our state. And it's not just in one part of our state. It's not just in one city. It's not just one industry. It's not just one corner of Louisiana. Look at the map. You've got Baton Rouge projected to add 16,000 jobs. Lake Charles, 6,000 jobs with a 5.6% growth rate. Acadiana, 5,600 jobs. Shreveport-Bossier, nearly 5,000 jobs. Houma-Thibodeau, nearly 3,000 jobs. Alexandria, nearly 2,000 jobs. New Orleans, another 6,000 jobs. And Monroe, because of that enormous Meta data center investment, is going to reach record levels of employment in 2027. So come on, folks. It's okay to be excited about ourselves. We have spent enough years hearing what Louisiana cannot do. We're too poor. We're too small. We're too far behind. Our young people are going to leave. Businesses won't come here. Nobody wants to invest here. Somebody apparently forgot to tell the people writing these checks, because we're talking about tens upon tens of billions of dollars of investment. LNG facilities, steel manufacturing, data centers, space technology, drone manufacturing, ports, shipbuilding, natural gas, energy infrastructure. And if you have been listening to American Ground Radio for any length of time, we've talked about all of these projects and that much more.
8: Yeah.
9: Every
10: so why do you think somebody would be saying yeah, but or
9: Are you kidding me?
10: No, I'm not kidding you.
9: Well, I'm just saying there are plenty of folks out there.
10: But what about the report you're saying is something people will go yeah, but I mean because
9: yeah, but they say yeah, but that you know
10: yeah,
9: that's
10: but
9: not
10: what?
9: Going yeah, but that's not going to hold. That's just pie in the sky
10: okay.
9: thinking.
10: All right. So
9: you know we've been told, we've been promised before that. This was coming and that was coming. And I get it. We have, as taxpayers especially, we've been burned. We've been burned by municipalities. Well, that's one example.
10: Yeah, that's a pretty
9: darn
10: good example.
9: There's a lot of other examples across the state.
10: Okay, but here's the thing. Because I'm somebody who will look at it and I'll go, okay, I can see this point and I can see that point. I'm also somebody who doesn't like to count chickens before they're hatched, right? I want these jobs coming in. I think it's good.
9: The checks are written. I understand what you're saying.
10: The eggs are
9: here. Just saying.
10: Okay, but
9: the
10: have they hatched?
9: The chickens and the eggs.
10: Have they hatched?
9: They will. The checks
10: right.
9: are here. The eggs are here. I mean,
10: okay.
9: why wouldn't they hatch?
10: The paychecks haven't been written. Is that fair to say? I mean, the paychecks haven't been written yet.
9: In Richland Parish, they have. They promised the teachers a $50,000 bonus
10: yes.
9: at the end of this year.
10: Yeah, that's off of some of the construction. There's some.
9: That's
10: there's
9: more
10: still
9: than
10: some
9: the
10: job.
9: Construction. It's anticipation of increased revenue.
10: Okay. There are some jobs that have not yet materialized. We expect them to come in, but to say we're just going to count them before they've actually come in, I think there's at least some history to go, okay, I think this is going to be good, but I'm not going to count my chickens before they're hatched.
9: Okay, well, you
10: okay.
9: know, that's fine. You can certainly take that perspective, but for many years, let me ask you something. Has there been a year in which we have seen the amount, the billions of dollars that have been committed to the state. You may
10: and
9: say,
10: that's where I was trying to get with the rest of the comment. That's where I was trying to go. I was going to say, look, I'm used to saying, look, I don't want to count chickens before they're hatched. However, in this case, some of the things that's being promised is not the stuff of the past. SpaceX is not Elio Motors. The data centers that are coming in, not Elio Motors, okay? So, yes, I understand some habit from pessimism in the past. But there are things that are actual data points in this one where you would go, you know what, this actually looks different than the past. And while I think it's premature to start saying we've got all these jobs, I think it is at least reasonable to say we actually have more reason for optimism now than legitimate optimism now than we have had in the past.
9: Well, I'll just say this. Louisiana has momentum.
10: Yes.
9: I think we should enjoy it. And to all the naysayers who are already standing, you know, out there saying, yeah, but wait until this or, you know, that doesn't materialize or that'll just never happen. Just wait your turn. Your turn will come because if you're right and all of this goes sideways, believe me, there will be plenty of time for your negativity. There will be plenty of time for Monday morning quarterbacking. But if this goes right, which I have all the faith and trust that it will, this feels so different than at any time in my lifetime. And I think for a lot of listeners right now, you are feeling the same thing. And maybe you're very cautiously optimistic. I get it. I understand. But for those of us who believe that this will materialize, this is an exciting time.
10: And look, I think you're absolutely right in that this looks different than the past. There are still potential roadblocks. The environmentalists are going to do everything they possibly can to stop SpaceX. They're going to say, look, this is marshland. This is endangered species. There's some fish we've never heard of that we're going to have to protect. They're going to try everything they can to do to stop it. Now, I think Elon Musk is going to be smarter than all of them. I think it's likely that he's going to be able to go through. But we don't have a launch pad yet. All right. I think this is something that you can go, yeah, this makes a lot more sense. But it's not, I'm not ready to spike a football yet.
9: All right. Switching gears here real quickly. Senator Bill Cassidy, of course, he lost his bid to be reelected. He lost in the newly, you know, closed Republican primary back in May. Well, now here's what's interesting. He's introduced federal legislation that would require all states to conduct open primaries because, of course, he felt like he lost in Louisiana because of the closed primary that Governor Landry and the legislature put in place, essentially, to get him primaried out. So now he's like, okay, I'm such a fan of open primaries, I want to impose it for the entire country. Now, I don't know that this legislation in the United States Senate is going to go very far, but he says 45% of Americans identify politically as independent, and that the political system ought to serve the people rather than force the people to serve politicians.
10: No, what he means there is the political system should serve himself. Let's get to the top of the things you need to know before tomorrow. First thing you need to know, this first shipment of aluminum from Venezuela in more than a decade arrived in Louisiana this week. 15,000 tons of aluminum was shipped into Avondale Port in Louisiana. It's expected to be refined and used in American manufacturing. Trade between the U.S. and Venezuela has been strained since the nation was taken over by communist dictators Hugo Chavez and then Nicolas Maduro. Maduro was removed from power in Venezuela. He was arrested by American authorities during a midnight raid on the country earlier this year. The U.S. Department of Interior Secretary Doug Burgum was on hand to announce the reopening of the trade route. It's expected up to 300,000 tons of aluminum could move through Louisiana ports from Venezuela every single year.
9: What do you think about that?
10: That is amazing, but that would not have happened had Donald Trump not gone into Venezuela with the military to take Maduro out. Maduro was an obstacle. Donald Trump has now brought the Venezuelan government to heel, and Louisiana is starting to benefit from that. Second thing you need to know, SpaceX wants to build a new wharf and warehouse to help build and operate its new space center in South Louisiana. The company has filed for a permit to construct a wharf near Freshwater City, south of Pelican Island. SpaceX also wants to build a 16-mile-long roadway that could handle oversized loads. The project's designed to link up Louisiana's highway system with inland waterway and the Gulf. SpaceX says they need the facility to they need the new facility because so much of the equipment needed for operations is too large and too heavy for the current infrastructure.
9: No, that's going to be exciting. You realize they're making what has been unusable for much of, I guess, existence for commercial use.
10: Right.
9: They're now making that area far more commercially viable than ever before.
10: And again, the environmentalists are going to throw a fit over this, but I agree with you that that's land that, that once you start using it, you're going to want to try and protect it. And the third thing you need to know, New Orleans Mayor Elena Moreno wore an Atlanta Falcons jersey to work today. It came after the Saints lost to Atlanta 45-24 on Monday night. Moreno had made a bet with Atlanta's mayor, Andre Dickens, prior to the game, with the loser having to wear the other team's jersey. The game was never close. Monday's game was the 20th anniversary of the Dome Coming game, the first game home game played by the Saints after Hurricane Katrina flooded the city and heavily damaged the Superdome.
9: No, the Saints did not look good last night whatsoever.
10: They did not. But see, now Atlanta Moreno had to wear an Atlanta Falcons jersey all day long.
9: Well, I don't know that anyone's paying attention, so.
10: Quite possibly. We got more American Ground Radio coming up. Stick around.
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17: Hello, ladies. Look at your man. Now look at me. Now look at your man. Wait, he's not a man anymore. He's a man identifying as a woman. Now look at me. Back to him. I mean, her. She's a man again. Confused? Me too. Ladies, you want a man who stands up for what matters in this country. Be a man and listen to American Ground Radio. Ladies, look at me. You're welcome. Now he's a man, again, who listens to the truth at American Ground Radio.

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1: So the New Orleans city government has decided New Orleans citizens need help paying their bills. Now it's not what you think.
0: So does the city.
1: Not that too. But the bills that they're talking about are not for, like, you know, the essentials like food and, you know, housing and transportation. No, well, I guess it is somewhat of transportation. But for anyone who wants an electric bicycle, the city of New Orleans will literally help you buy an e-bike.
0: Yeah, I saw this.
1: So this program is 100% funded through a federal EPA Agency Climate Pollution Reduction Grant. But let me translate federal grant into English.
0: Yeah.
1: Taxpayer money.
0: It's nonsense.
1: It didn't fall out of the sky.
0: All right. So here's the problem with thinking that e-bikes is going to reduce carbon dioxide. One, first of all, you've assumed that carbon dioxide is a driver of climate, which means you don't understand about how the atmosphere works. You don't understand how the sun works. You've missed some pretty important basic steps. Two, you also don't understand how electricity works, because the e-bikes are powered by electricity. Now, there are some that you can pedal, and it's like electricity assisted, and so that's off of you. You're powering the bike. But you also breathe out carbon dioxide. So as you pedal, you're going to breathe out more carbon dioxide. So that's probably not a good thing. But the other aspect to the e-bike is that if you plug them in and you charge them, that power is coming from somewhere. And in Louisiana, most of that power is coming from natural gas.
1: So no, it's
0: your
1: a
0: bike
1: fallacy.
0: Is powered by natural gas.
1: It's obviously a fallacy, as you point out, that you're actually doing anything for the environment. But the way this works, here's how the program works.
0: Okay.
1: So in this first round, if you are one of the lucky 100 people who are selected randomly in the city of New Orleans, you could receive a check for $1,200 towards an e-bike. Now, if you don't meet the income qualifications,
0: okay.
1: So let's just say, you know, you're some guy that couldn't afford to go buy your own e-bike without any government assistance.
0: Yeah.
1: Fear not. The city of New Orleans got you.
0: They're still going to help you.
1: They're going to write you a check for $600. So if you can't afford to buy your own e-bike,
0: right.
1: And, you know, you can prove that you don't make enough, you know, you meet the financial requirements.
0: Then they'll buy half your e-bike.
1: Well, no. If they'll give you $1,200
0: if you can. So they'll buy your e-bike because you can get an e-bike for $1,200.
1: But if you don't meet the income qualifications, in other words, if you make over that threshold amount, they'll still give you $600.
0: And so then they'll buy half your e-bike.
1: So the federal grant, so this isn't just like a one-time experiment.
0: Right.
1: The federal grant plan for the city of New Orleans calls for thousands of e-bike incentives in New Orleans.
0: Now, who's paying the medical bills for the e-bikes?
1: Oh, wait. Oh, I got you. I got you covered here,
0: right.
1: Stephen Parr. There's an in-person safety class that the city also pays for with federal grant money, with federal taxpayer money. So they're going to give you a safety class.
0: Yeah.
1: So
0: and then, just because you've had the safety class, that's a guarantee you're not going to actually do something dumb on the e-bike, and you're not actually fully accustomed to using it, and you're not going to get into a car wreck that you shouldn't have gotten into,
1: well,
0: or you're
1: maybe
0: not going
1: to
0: run over somebody else.
1: Maybe not, but they are. You have to go to the in-person safety class. It's not online. You have to go to it in person. Then you'll get your voucher saying you've been to the safety class.
0: Yeah.
1: Then they'll cut you a check. Well, it's not actually a check. It's kind of like a coupon that you can use at a participating New Orleans bike retailer. What do you think the cost of e-bikes in New Orleans is going to do?
0: It's
1: skyrocket.
0: It's going to go up.
1: And then you can go buy the e-bike. Oh, and
0: health insurance.
1: Since you're concerned about safety,
0: you
1: can also buy a helmet and other safety equipment. So
0: bubble wrap.
1: Got you covered here
0: from
1: A to Z.
0: Let's dig deep.
2: Working in a coal mine, going down, down, down. Working in a coal mine.
0: Here's something I still don't understand. Maybe you can help me out here. Why does the left insist that in order to be, quote, represented in government, the person representing you has to have the same skin color as you? Isn't that racist?
1: Well, because you're asking why someone would think that?
0: Yeah. Why does the left think that?
1: Well, but
0: by the way, I'm not exaggerating. That's the exact premise of an AP article that was out.
1: I don't think it's the left. I don't think it.
0: You don't think Democrats think that?
1: No, but you know what? You're right. I was going to say, I think that there are African Americans. There's a certain subset of African Americans who believe that only African Americans can understand their struggle.
0: And there's a whole bunch of white leftists who think only African Americans can represent African Americans.
1: See, I think that's arrogant and condescending and racist.
0: All right. So, but I'm not exaggerating here. That's the exact premise of an AP article that was out this week on the upcoming congressional elections in Louisiana. It's called "A Black Community in Louisiana Faces a Future Without a Champion in Congress After Redistricting." All right, so they're saying because of redistricting, no one's going to stand up for this black community in Louisiana. They say this is where Democrat Representative Cleo Field, 63, grew up poor and attended local schools before graduating from nearby Southern University A&M and eventually climbing the ranks to the U.S. House. Now he plans to leave Washington and return to the legislature instead of running for re-election in a race that he sees little chance of winning because the district boundaries have been altered dramatically. Scotlandville will no longer be represented by a native son, someone who people believed instinctively understood their challenges and offered a direct line to power and influence in the nation's capital. We're back where we began right after Reconstruction, said Press Robinson Sr., 89, who spent years working on issues with the map.
1: So are white voters that were being represented by Cleo Fields, were they basically unrepresented in Congress during his term?
0: It's a great question. That's a great question. Now, here's the other part. Cleo Fields' entire term, he was in the minority. So, what?
1: In terms of party.
0: In party, right? So, he was in the Democrats. The Democrats were in minority the entire time he was in Congress. So, what one piece of legislation did Cleo Fields push through that benefited the people of CD6 that didn't actually have the support of, say, somebody, like Steve Scalise or Mike Johnson? Name, just what was it? What was it Cleo Fields was able to do because he was black that no other congressman could possibly do?
1: Or that anyone fought him. You know, yeah, right, exactly.
0: Right?
1: Or that others would object to what he was doing as if they wouldn't have been in favor of it.
0: And by the way, what do you mean right after Reconstruction? Are you talking about the time period when Republicans were chased out of the state of Louisiana and the racist Democrat Party regained power? Is that the time period you're referring to? That's what my history book says. That's a fact. It was the Democrats who brought the poll tax. It was the Democrats who created the KKK. It was the Democrats who were doing the lynching.
1: The first black governor was actually
0: a Republican.
1: A Republican, by the way.
0: But if you read the AP article, you won't get that whole truth. Here's what he wrote. Congressional districts are core to debates over racial equality in the South, where white leaders spent decades using gerrymandering to ensure black people couldn't gain enough power to elect their own representatives. The Voting Rights Act signed by Democrat President Lyndon Johnson in 1965 was supposed to fix that. You see what this author did? He whitewashed over the racial crimes of the Democrat Party and instead tried to make it look like the Democrats were the racial saviors. Never mind that when LBJ was in the Senate, he blocked the Civil Rights Act for a decade. The blacks in America could have had more rights a decade sooner had it not been for LBJ himself. Never mind that when LBJ signed the Voting Rights Law into act, he said, and I'll quote, "I'll have those N-words voting for us for the next 100 years. That's LBJ.
1: Those are
0: That's
1: facts.
0: The guy we're championing, right? There is no poll tax right now. Everyone who is a citizen is allowed to vote for whomever they want. And if you really want to vote for Cleo Fields, you can still write in his name. There is no way to have a congressional district in Louisiana to be 100% black without massive racial gerrymandering.
1: Look, Cleo Fields has really done a disservice to the state of Louisiana. When he lost his district, he went on national television and talked about how racist our state was, as if that was the reason that he lost his district.
0: If you follow the logic of this article, the AP either believes it's okay to discriminate against white people because they're white, or the AP thinks that basically their entire premise is just nonsense. I don't know which.
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9: 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You guys are great. I can't turn the station off on WGSO 990 here in New Orleans. Nice talking. Bye-bye.
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10: Able to leap tall tales from Joe Biden in a single bound. Look, look up in the sky. It's a bird. It's a weather balloon from China.
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0: 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I'm Stephen Parr with Louis R. Avalone.
1: So there were two planes that collided on the tarmac at Los Angeles International Airport.
0: Yeah. It was a United and American Airlines, is that right?
1: No, it was a Delta Airlines and an Air Canada plane.
0: Oh, I was wrong on both. Okay.
1: And so it was a minor ground collision.
0: Airplanes aren't bumper cars.
1: No, it's not. But I thought that it was, there was a metaphor in here somewhere, because our two countries, America and Canada,
0: yes,
1: have been clipping each other's wings politically for a while now.
0: Okay.
1: And maybe, you know what, it's not a maybe. We need to repair that damage. And look, I know the president is doing what he thinks needs to be done. I mean, those are nation governments that are warring with one another over the tariffs. I get that. And in a war of words.
0: Yeah, they're bickering. It's not war. We're not at war with Canada.
1: No,
0: despite
1: but,
0: what the Prime Minister of Canada says, we are not at war with Canada. We're not planning on invading Canada.
1: We're having disagreements over trade and tariffs and defense spending.
0: But Canada may be on the brink of splitting up into three different countries. So this week, Quebec just had provincial elections. And the National Party of Quebec won the elections. And part of what they campaigned on was having another referendum to allow Quebec to become its own country. And later on this month, Alberta is going to have a referendum on whether Alberta becomes its own country.
1: Well, maybe that'll happen. Maybe that won't. But, you know, Canada is our neighbor.
0: They are.
1: You know, literally, we share the world's largest, or longest, I should say, international land border.
0: Yes.
1: And our economies are deeply interconnected. We buy their products. They buy ours. American businesses depend on Canadian customers and vice versa.
0: And the Prime Minister of Canada seems intent on allowing Chinese steel to come into Canada and then into the U.S. and undermine U.S. steelmakers in the U.S. because of the U.S.-Mexico-Canada agreement.
1: But when you get right down to it, I mean, there aren't many countries in the world with which America has had a longer, deeper, and more peaceful relationship. And I think that's worth protecting. And look, we get a lot of, in this country, we get a lot of tourists from Canada as well.
0: We also invaded Canada twice.
1: Okay, that was a long time ago.
0: It was.
1: A very long time ago.
0: And if Canada doesn't start recognizing that freedom is important and that the United States is a better trade partner than the communist Chinese, then our relationship is going to be strained for a long time in the future.
1: Right, because we are, I mean, look, let's just put it out there. I mean, we are an economic and military superpower.
0: Yes.
1: Sitting right next door.
0: Yes.
1: And access to our economy is critical to Canada. And they're pretending as if, you know, as if it's not.
0: Exactly. And I'd love to get back to the point to where Canada's biggest export to the U.S. is comedians, because those guys were funny.
1: Oh, John Candy.
0: Oh, yeah. John Candy, Mike Myers,
1: Martin Short.
0: Just tons. Tell you what, let's say what?
2: What you say?
3: What you talking about, Willis?
0: So Supreme Court Justice Samuel Alito appeared on Fox News with Shannon Bream over the weekend, giving an interview just as the court was starting its latest regular session. And she was asking him about bias on the bench. It's a big problem on the bench. But she wasn't just saying, look, what all those leftists on the bench with their bias. She was like, what about your bias as a Catholic? Take a listen.
4: So what do you say to those critics who say you're open about your Catholic faith? It's devout. What do you say to your critics who say it makes you biased when it comes to cases like that about issues that are hot button cultural issues?
5: Well, I would say that I'm not biased. I think we all judges and certainly all justices must decide cases that have implications for their personal beliefs. They could be philosophical beliefs, political beliefs, economic beliefs, or religious beliefs. But we must make a very concerted effort not to base our decisions on our personal beliefs. Our decisions must be based on the law.
0: Yeah, that's exactly right. And by the way, I agree with a lot of the personal beliefs of Samuel Alito. But he's right on this.
1: This is kind of a ridiculous question that she asked. Because how would any judge... I mean, basically, what you're stating here, if the logical extension of this argument is that if you're a judge,
0: yes,
1: just not to mention any other professions, but just let's just stay focused here on the judicial system.
0: Okay.
1: If you're a judge, you must be devoid of any spiritual belief whatsoever, because having any faith or belief system in a creator would necessarily make you biased. I mean, has she read the Declaration of Independence?
0: Well, the logic on that is also flawed. If that's the logic you're taking, that if somebody has faith, then they have a bias, because saying that you don't believe in an ultimate creator is still a statement of faith. It is still a form of faith. You're going out on a
1: and that obviously would influence your decisions.
0: That could influence your decisions in a different way. So this is one of those, like, you know, there's that line: when you decide not to decide, you've still made a choice.
1: So we're all biased.
0: If you decide, yeah, everybody's got their own biases. Everybody's got their own preferences. Everybody walks into everything you do with the baggage that you have on your shoulders. And Shannon Bream, as a reporter, and every single reporter, has got their own bias. The question is, can you set that aside and do the job you're supposed to do?
1: Or should you? Or should you set that aside? Because that is who you are. Look, Article 6 of the Constitution says, no religious test shall ever be required as a qualification to any office or public trust under the United States.
0: Agreed. But the justices should not be making decisions based off of their faith. They should be making decisions based off of the written law.
1: No, I agree, but to pretend that a justice or a justice of the peace or anyone in public office or employed by the public isn't influenced by their faith or lack thereof,
0: right.
1: I mean, it's kind of like wanting something that never was and never will be.
0: But a judge... If a judge never reaches a decision on the bench that at least challenges their personal beliefs or convictions, then they're not ruling based solely on the rule of law. Think about it this way. If every ruling that a judge makes perfectly matches their personal beliefs before the case, then their rulings aren't likely based on the text. They're ruling on their beliefs. They're making new law in their own image. And the law is not supposed to be made by judges. It's supposed to be made by the legislature. Now think of our legislatures, the Congress. We have hundreds of people in the legislature, hundreds of people, the ones who are making the laws. Not nine people, not three people, not one, hundreds. And what are the odds that any single judge is going to agree with every decision that's been made by hundreds of people with conflicting interests over decades and now centuries?
1: But I think the distinction here is what's baked into our laws is an underlying belief in a creator.
0: It should be.
1: In the first place.
0: I agree with that. And our Constitution certainly is based on that. And our Constitution and our Declaration makes an appeal to the Supreme Judge of the universe. If you read the Bible, the Supreme Judge of the universe is Jesus.
1: So I would make the argument, if you're going to be a good justice, you must believe in a creator.
0: I'll agree with that. But you can't rule on your faith. You've got to rule on the text of the law. Otherwise, you are creating new law, and that's not your job.
1: Fair enough.
0: All right. Look at that. We agree. We'll be right back. Stick around.
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0: Welcome back to American Growl Radio. I'm Stephen Parr with Louisar Avalone.
1: You know, Don Henley, the founder of the Eagles, you know, he spent decades singing about dirty laundry. Well, now apparently everybody wants to air his political laundry because he has spent hundreds of thousands of dollars, it's been revealed, investing, contributing, supporting Democratic candidates and political organizations during this 2026 election cycle. Of particular interest to him is turning the state of Texas blue. You know, he's out there campaigning for Talafrico.
0: Yeah.
1: I mean, can you believe this?
0: Yes, I can.
1: Of course, I can believe it. But you know what? He's an American. He's allowed to support whomever he wants to support.
0: Right. But yeah, I mean, you're asking me, like, a celebrity who was a hippie who really became huge in the late 1960s, early 1970s. You're asking me if I'm surprised that that person is supporting leftists and communists and socialists and people who want to make your children trans? No, I'm not surprised by that.
1: No, but at the same time, I mean, kind of like Bruce Springsteen. I mean, would you go would you go to another Springsteen concert?
0: No, one, I can't afford it, but two, no, I wouldn't go.
1: I mean, you know what I'm saying?
0: Yeah.
1: And the question is, would you go listen to Don Henley?
0: I mean, I might listen to an Eagles song. Am I going to go to a Don Henley concert? No. No, I won't. I just don't. There's just some people that I'm like, would you just do like Dolly? Would you just be like Dolly? Would you just do your job?
1: But I wish Americans on both sides would understand something here.
0: Okay.
1: Celebrity is not expertise.
0: Nope.
1: If Don Henley wants to donate his own money to candidates, that's his right.
0: If I wanted to learn more about chord progression, Don Henley's a great guy to learn from.
1: But let me ask you something. Why should anybody else care whether Don Henley thinks Talafrico should be the next senator from the state of Texas?
0: Right. Just because he was successful as a musician doesn't mean he understands economics, doesn't mean he understands politics, doesn't mean he understands gender.
1: I mean, if I had a, you know, some court case,
0: right,
1: and I needed to be represented by the lawyer, I wouldn't walk into the courtroom and say, you know, forget the lawyer.
0: I need Reese Witherspoon.
1: Well, that might be nice. I mean, you know, I think folks would kind
0: just of... Just because he starred in Legally Blonde doesn't mean she knows.
1: No, but I think it would be, you know, I think the courtroom would probably be stunned.
0: They would definitely be stunned.
1: And it would be illegal because she has absolutely zero legal training and is not licensed by the Texas State Bar.
0: That's all I was saying.
1: Oh, of course. But
0: yeah. I'm sure she's a lovely person in person. I've never met her. She seems like a great person. It's just there's some things that maybe we shouldn't just be leaning on celebrities just because they're celebrities for our political advice.
1: Right. I mean, Don Henley, you have had an extraordinary musical career.
0: Yes.
1: And I love your music. I'll give you credit for that all day long.
0: Yes.
1: But I'm just going to have to give, don't, it's no disrespect.
0: Right.
1: I'm just not going to pay attention to the fact that you think James Talafrico should be the next United States Senator from the state of Texas.
0: Don't Hotel California my Texas.
1: Oh, nice. Yeah, I saw what you did there. Yeah.
0: All right. Okay, let's play a game. Playing with the queen of hearts. Oh, domino. Like battleship. Shall we play a game? You know, sometimes we forget stuff that's happened, even in recent history. If we don't, like, remember it and make a point of remembering, we just completely forget it. Okay?
1: I mean, but we're so busy. You know, and I know this is sometimes a sin,
0: okay,
1: you know, that we're so busy focusing on
0: the here and now
1: and tomorrow and
0: right,
1: that we do. We forget about what we've done today, what we've done in the past.
0: So lest we forget, it's been 6 years since the COVID lockdowns went into place. Which states had their COVID lockdowns in effect the longest?
1: California.
0: Number two, they lifted their lockdown in August 28, 2020.
1: New York.
0: Number four, they lifted it June 27th, 2020.
1: Who did I just say?
0: California, New York.
1: I said New York.
0: That's all you've
1: okay
0: said.
1: New Jersey.
0: New Jersey. They are number seven on the list, June 9th, 2020.
1: Okay. Illinois.
0: Illinois, not in the top 10.
1: Minnesota.
0: Minnesota, yeah, no, not in the top 10.
1: Michigan.
0: Yes, Michigan, number 9, June 1st, 2020 is when they looked
1: at it. All right, I'm going to take a route through the New England states.
0: All right.
1: New Hampshire.
0: New Hampshire, number 6, June 15th, 2020.
1: Connecticut.
0: Connecticut. No, not in the top 10.
1: Oh, surprising.
0: Yeah.
1: Maryland.
0: Maryland's not in the top 10.
1: Virginia.
0: Virginia, not in the top 10.
1: Pennsylvania.
0: There you go. Number 8, June 4th, 2020.
1: Massachusetts.
0: Massachusetts. Surprisingly not in the top 10. I really thought they would be.
1: Vermont.
0: Vermont, not in the top 10.
1: Washington.
0: Washington State. So close, but not in the top 10.
1: Oregon.
0: There you go. Number 5, June 19th, 2020. Hmm. Let me run down the list. We got New Mexico, number 1. They had it all the way through November 30th, 2020. Hmm. California, Kentucky, New York, Oregon, New Hampshire, New Jersey, Pennsylvania, Michigan, and then 3 states all lifted on May 31st, Delaware, Hawaii, and Maine. 8 blue states, 4 purple states, 0 red. There were 8 states that never locked down at all. How many of those 8 states can you name?
1: Ooh, Oklahoma.
0: Oklahoma, yep.
1: Arkansas.
0: Yep, Arkansas.
1: Tennessee.
0: Nope, not Tennessee.
1: Arizona?
0: Not Arizona. Tell you what, let me go through the list because we're running out of time. Arkansas, Iowa, Nebraska, North Dakota, Oklahoma, South Dakota, Utah, and Wyoming. All 8 of the states that never locked down were red states. So all of the states, almost, all of the ones that held their people hostage the longest, all run either by Democrats or had at least partially government Democrat, all of the states that said live free, they were all run by Republicans. We cannot forget that.
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1: You know, when will the corruption, when will the story of the corruption in Minnesota ever end? I mean, because the Department of Justice, it's almost like they're just getting started. And yet so much, you know, that's where you had the Learing Center instead of the Learning Center. And all of this, I believe the governor there in Minnesota, I believe he knew about it or suspected it, or his department, his own Department of Justice in Minnesota knew about it. And they just kind of just let it happen with all of these illegal immigrants, some legal immigrants, basically just fleecing. Not basically. Yeah, they were.
0: Completely.
1: They were robbing the federal government of billions of dollars in grants and funding that they were not entitled to. They didn't deliver the services or the products or whatever it was that the federal government thought they were doing. It was just a sham.
0: And there have already been people that have pled guilty, that have been convicted in this fraud, but not politicians. And I do think it's fair to say that at best case, the Democrat governor, the Democrat attorney general, the Democrat lieutenant governor, the Democrats running the state of Minnesota were negligent in their duty to protect the taxpayers. That's best case. Worst case, they were complicit in the fraud for political purposes.
1: Well, and it could have been.
0: That's the range we're at. They were either negligent or they were complicit.
1: And I think it could also be the fact that some of the folks that were supposed to be part of the reporting or the policing of what was going on,
0: right,
1: they were on the take. The Department of Justice just announced that an assistant, who is this? This is a Democratic Minneapolis, an aide to the Democratic Minneapolis Mayor Jacob Frey, was just sentenced in Feeding Our Future, in that Feeding Our Future scandal.
0: Wow.
1: And let's see here. Hold on. It was, he was part of a $250 million fraud scheme. Much of the money went to luxury cars and jewelry and real estate.
0: Wow.
1: And now he's going to jail.
0: Yeah, but Jacob Frey isn't. And there's part of the problem. The real leaders of the party who were negligent, they aren't getting punished. That's a problem.
2: The second hour of America.

0: We're going to crush him at the ballot box. We're going to send Ken Paxton, who's, remember, he is perhaps the greatest attorney general in the United States of America.
1: Earlier today, President Trump touting Trump accounts, saying they're bigger than anyone imagined in the Oval Office. He said the accounts are historic while celebrating the launch of automatic enrollment into the investment accounts. It's a day to remember in Israel, the Jewish state marking 3 years since Iran-backed Hamas terrorists killed 1,200 people at a music festival and in nearby communities and abducted more than 250 people to Gaza. An 18-year-old Minnesota boy is being charged for allegedly plotting to carry out a mass casualty attack at the Mall of America. U.S. Attorney Daniel Rosen says agents attempted to reach out to the teen's parents about their son, but their efforts were rebuffed.
2: If you hear from federal law enforcement that your son or daughter is being radicalized to the point where federal law enforcement wants to come and give you that warning, those are warnings that ought to be heeded.
1: Tropical storm Isis is set to bring heavy rain to the Gulf Coast. It's currently about 580 miles southwest of the mouth of the Mississippi River. It could strengthen by tomorrow. Townhall.com.
3: Millions will vote soon, but do they really know the issues? Now, Rob Schmidt is on Newsmax tonight talking about the war for America's future. 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
1: A new law targets luxury car buyers who attempt to avoid paying California's high taxes.
4: Senate Bill 1406 closes the so-called Montana loophole. It involved tax evaders creating shell companies in Montana or other states without sales tax or vehicle registration fees and using them to purchase cars like Ferraris or Porsches. The state says it loses millions of dollars in revenue each year due to schemes. The new law expands California's definition of who's a resident under state sales tax law. It makes a company liable for state taxes when at least one member of the business is a California resident. It also authorizes the state tax agency to impose tax liability on individual members of a business. The law went into effect immediately. I'm Tammy Trujillo.
1: Football fans will have another platform to watch Super Bowl 61. You can stream the big game on Disney Plus when it takes place on Valentine's Day. That's in addition to being able to watch it on ABC and ESPN. Townhall.com. Business reporter Monica Nelson talks about a sour deal for Starbucks.
5: A new lawsuit filed in federal court claims 8 Starbucks drinks advertised as sugar-free may not actually be sugar-free after all. The suit was brought by 3 customers and alleges some of the drinks contain between 13 and 21 grams of sugar in a venti serving. The drinks named in the lawsuit include hot and iced vanilla and caramel protein lattes, along with protein matcha beverages.
1: Elon Musk will be joining President Trump at the White House Science, a golden age summit on Thursday. President Trump will award Musk and other American innovators the nation's highest honors for scientific and technological achievement, according to the White House. Other National Medal of Science honorees expected to attend include the Google co-founder, NVIDIA's CEO, and AMD's CEO. More on these stories at townhall.com.
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14: I want to ask all of you a question today, and you too, Stephen. I really want you all to think about it. Do you agree with plea deals that take the death penalty off the table in exchange for a guaranteed life sentence?
15: I do. Absolutely.
14: And because I can see the folks who say yes because it guarantees punishment without a trial. And I can see the folks who say no because some crimes deserve the death penalty.
15: Okay.
14: Now, does it depend on circumstances? Of course. Should the victim's family have the deciding voice? Because when you hear what happened to 29-year-old Lauren Hike, I understand why somebody's immediate reaction would be, how in the world is the death penalty being taken off the table? So
15: okay.
14: Let me fill you in. Lauren was hiking on a trail in Phoenix in April of 2023.
15: Yeah.
14: Just her living her life. She didn't know this guy. His name is Zion Teasley. And investigators said this guy followed her on this hiking trail.
15: Mm-hmm.
14: And he attacked her 15 times with a pocket knife. She suffered defensive wounds to her hands and her arms. I mean, just think about those wounds. This young woman fought for her life. She tried to get away. She did get away, but her injuries were just too severe.
15: Okay.
14: And her body was discovered the following day. The DNA recovered from her shoe eventually helped investigators identify this thug. Whose DNA was already in a criminal database because of his previous criminal history.
15: Okay.
14: And now, more than 3 years later, this animal, and I know we're all created in the image of God, and that's probably not appropriate, but nevertheless, this man, who, by the way, thinks he's a woman, but that we'll get to that, has pled guilty to first-degree murder.
15: Okay.
14: Now, under the agreement, prosecutors will withdraw the request for the death penalty. He will receive a natural life in prison sentence, which is not 25 years, not life with parole, just his natural life.
15: The rest of his
14: life.
15: That's
14: it.
15: He lives in prison.
14: But justice, I think, has to be about Lauren Hike and not about turning the person who murdered her into the center of this story. And that's important because there's another part of the case that is now getting enormous attention.
16: Okay, but wait. What do you mean by justice for Lauren Hike? I mean, how do you get justice for that? Because you can't bring her back, right? Justice.
14: And by the way,
16: what would be just is if she was restored to where she was before.
14: No, that's true. And her family actually is in favor of this plea deal.
16: Okay,
14: they supported it. So I think that's important.
16: So full justice is not feasible because you cannot bring her back to life.
14: Okay, so I set the table with all of that
16: to
14: tell you this. This murderer who's now serving a life sentence.
16: Convicted murderer.
14: Made a plea deal here. He said, you might be asking, well, why did he kill her? Was this, was he scorned by her? No, not at all.
16: Completely random.
14: He said that he killed her because she was what he wanted to look like. Because he was struggling. He believed that he was a woman inside of a man's body.
16: Yep.
14: And so, and by the way, whatever his gender identity or sexuality or psychological conflicts or personal struggles may have been, none of them excuse murder. None of them.
16: Yeah.
14: And
16: but we have an issue that we've got to deal with here first. And this was actually the last thing Charlie Kirk was ever talking about. Charlie Kirk was asked, what percentage of murderers are transgender people? And if you will look at the data and compare the number of people who have committed murders who are transgender to the percentage of the overall population that's transgender, the number is way out of whack. The percentage of people who are committing murders who say they're transgender compared to the percentage of the population that is transgender, that should tell you there is something wrong here. And part of what's wrong is we are treating transgenderism as if it is simply a social construct as opposed to a sign of a mental problem. If you look at yourself in the mirror and you don't think you're in the right body, there's something wrong that you need help with. And us feeding into the delusion is not a good thing. We do not tell people who look in the mirror and think they're fat, you're right, you're a fatty. No, that's an anorexic. And if you tell the anorexic, yep, you're fat, you need to go on a diet, you will kill that person.
14: So he wrote in his diary before the killing, he wrote that he was, quote, battling with my gender identity and sexuality, and that the conflict clashed with his Christian faith.
16: Okay, but did anybody tell him, God doesn't make a mistake, you are not a mistake? Did anybody tell him that? Or did society go, yep, the one mistake God ever made was you?
14: And that I think that is a very important point, because he wrote in his diary that he was depressed every time he saw a beautiful woman because he was stuck being a man. And so he basically saw this beautiful woman, young woman, and said, that's what I would want to look like. And again, I'm not about to try to explain his motivations or what his thought process was there. But nevertheless, investigators did find a photo of him in an outfit similar to the one that she was wearing when he killed her.
16: So here is...
14: I mean, this is so perverted and
16: it's,
14: so
16: it's
14: twisted.
16: Absolutely messed up. But there are people who go, look, why are you opposed to the death penalty? I'm opposed to the death penalty, and as a conservative, that is not what a lot of conservatives are. And they're like, look, the Bible actually says you should put murderers to death. Go read Old Testament. It's in Deuteronomy. It's in... And they're right. It is. It's there. You commit capital murder, you should be put to death. That's what the Bible says. Here's where I go, but wait, I want to try and bring as many people to the kingdom as I possibly can. And here's a guy who says, my gender identity conflicted with my Christian faith, and he went and committed murder because of that conflict. And I want him to have as much time as we can possibly allow him to where God is able to reach him and get him to understand, one, who God is, and two, who he is. And I know that's a difficult thing.
14: That's a very tough.
16: Boy, but I tell you, that is, I'm as really, a Christian, that is what I want.
14: To listen to. But I hear what you're saying. And again, I think, you know, his or her family, Lauren's family,
16: yeah,
14: said, look, no sentence will ever bring her back to us.
16: It won't.
14: And we are relieved that he will never again have the opportunity to harm another person or cause another family to experience the unimaginable grief and trauma that ours has endured.
16: Let's get to the top of the things you need to know before tomorrow. First thing you need to know, a U.S. Army officer will be put to death by firing squad. That's on the order of President Trump. Former Army Major Nidal Hassan was convicted of murdering 12 U.S. service members and a civilian in a terrorist attack on Fort Hood in Texas in 2009. Hassan wounded 32 others before he was wounded and captured. Hassan was yelling Allahu Akbar during the attack and claimed to be supporting the Taliban in Afghanistan. The Pentagon will determine when the execution will take place. It will be the military's first execution since 1961.
14: That is somewhat shocking, and I think it will be shocking for the entire nation.
16: I think so, too.
14: I mean, 1961, I'm not sure there's a lot of folks remember that.
16: But we haven't had a member of the military go in and murder 13 other people.
14: No, I'm not excusing it by any means. I'm just saying that you talk about setting an example.
16: It's going to be shocking. I agree. Second thing you know, President Trump signed an executive order allowing for the sale of red diesel. The order was designed to help lower the cost of diesel gasoline, which has been soaring due in part to the conflict in Iran and especially the war in Ukraine. Red-dyed diesel functions the exact same as regular diesel, but is tax-free and intended for off-road use, mostly in farm equipment. President Trump signed the order at a rally in Nebraska, saying the typical trucker will save more than $100 every time they fill up. However, the order won't help farmers who are already using the red dyed diesel and already get those tax savings.
14: No, but it will increase the supply of diesel fuel that truckers use
16: and
14: delivery drivers, etc.
16: And the third thing you need to know, New York Mayor Zohran Mamdani has announced a new program to help pay for early childhood care for thousands of young children. New York City Administration for Children's Services says 10,000 kids will have their daycare paid for by the city. However, the money is actually coming from the state of New York, and there does appear to be some questions with the math. The city says it's getting $475 million from the state from a $1.2 billion fund to put 10,000 kids into daycare using vouchers to pay for it. The program is only available to kids living in high-need areas of the city. That's an average, by the way, of $47,500 per child. But the average daycare in New York is around $15,000 per child per year, raising the question about where most of that money is going.
14: Wait a minute. I thought it was free. I thought early childhood education and daycare was all going to be free under Mamdani.
16: Somebody's going to have to pay for it.
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9: 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More powerful than a locomotive. Able to leap tall tales from Joe Biden in a single bound. Look, look up in the sky. It's a bird. It's a weather balloon from China.
0: We could go to war. I'm for real. So you better check yourself.
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0: 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I'm Stephen Parr with Louis R. Avalone.
1: You remember Jim Baker?
0: Oh, yeah, I do.
1: Along with his wife, Tammy Faye. They built this evangelical empire.
0: They were so big in the 1980s.
1: Around the PTL club.
0: Yeah.
1: And then they lost it all over, you know, a sex scandal and financial crime.
0: Embezzlement.
1: Anyway, he passed away. He was 86. And, you know, whatever you think about Jim Baker, and we can certainly go over his history, of course, he did transform Christian television. I don't know that he transformed it for the better. He started as this traveling preacher, eventually became, you know, one of the biggest names in televangelism with the PTL club. There were millions of people watching at the time, and it wasn't just a television program. You know, they built Heritage USA in South Carolina, which was a Christian resort and theme park. There were hotels and restaurants, shopping, entertainment, and, of course, fundraising. Lots and lots of fundraising. And I think that's where something changed in American Christianity. The preacher became a celebrity.
0: Yeah.
1: I mean, it's different than, I guess, when you think of other, you know, like Billy Graham. You don't think of him as a celebrity. You think of him as a preacher. But Jim Baker, he became
0: a celebrity.
1: A celebrity.
0: So there's a story, Pastor John Bevere visited Jim Baker when Jim Baker was in prison. And he said, you know, hey, Jim, when did you fall out of love with God? When did you fall out of love with Jesus? And Jim Baker says, I never did. I never fell out of love with God. I never fell out of love with Jesus. My problem was I didn't fear God. He says, I still loved God. I didn't fear God's wrath. Mm. And that was what his problem was. That was what led him down to do stuff that he knew was wrong. He lost the fear of God.
1: Well, and we're not supposed to worship personalities. Our faith isn't in the preacher.
0: Right.
1: It should be in God. I think that maybe is to your point. Because, you know, today everybody can build a platform, YouTube, podcasts, Instagram, etc.
0: Right.
1: You know, and suddenly the pastor isn't merely leading a congregation. He's becoming a brand.
0: But you've got to recognize that every single pastor is flawed.
1: So where does the ministry end and the celebrity begin?
0: Right.
1: It's a fine line.
0: If they're not pointing to Jesus, they're pointing the wrong direction. We got a question for our American mamas. Dear mamas, does the Cornell 7 case remind you of the Duke lacrosse team?
1: Well, let's ask our American mamas. Mama.

0: And joining us now, our American Mama, Terry Netterville. Okay, so the Cornell 7 case, you've got these seven men that are accused of having raped a girl, gang-raped a girl. There were text messages that suggest that this whole thing started off, at least, as something consensual. Whether it evolved into something that wasn't at the end, that would be what's up for debate. The Duke lacrosse story was there was a stripper who said that she was raped by several men on the Duke lacrosse team, that they'd hired her and that they all raped her. I think there's a couple of differences I see. One being that none of the members of the Duke lacrosse team ever said they ever had sex with the stripper. They said she completely made it up. And in the end, that turned out to be the case.
1: Right.
0: None of them ever had sex with the stripper.
1: That's right.
0: This one, it looks like everybody's like, yeah, the events happened, right?
1: Yeah.
0: Okay.
1: Yeah.
0: So are there other similarities that you see or differences?
1: Oh yeah. Here, the main similarity that I see, and I actually thought about them when when this started rolling out on the news, they outed the Duke lacrosse boys.
0: Right.
1: Their names, their images, and the fiery accusations they did this.
0: And
1: before,
0: some of them,
1: there was due process.
0: And the whole team was, the season was canceled.
1: Oh,
0: the guys were kicked off the team.
1: Yes.
0: Some lost their scholarships.
1: Yeah. And they were never the same again. You can imagine.
0: And you've had some of these young men kicked out of the fraternity. The fraternity's been suspended. Some of them have been kicked out of Cornell.
1: Yeah.
0: So there is a similarity there. Yeah.
1: Okay. The other similarity is, the media and Hollywood, they, without any knowledge or any due process whatsoever, the woman is believed and the men are all guilty, absolutely guilty, and should be crushed. You should hear some of the celebrities that are basically saying, you know, F them. They should not only lose their education but never be hired. One of them said, ruin them.
0: Right.
1: Ruin their lives. Because believe all women, right?
0: Right.
1: Well, here's the problem. And this is what we learned from the Duke lacrosse situation. Those guys were pleading for their lives. They were saying, we did not have sex with her.
0: Right, the Duke lacrosse
1: team.
0: We
1: did not.
0: Yeah.
1: And everybody, yes, you did. Oh, yes, you did. Y'all raped her. Well, then to come out, she had four different men's semen inside of her, but none of them belonged to the boys. She was a stripper and a prostitute.
0: A prostitute.
1: And so in the end, after what was it, months or years?
0: It was at least a year, I think.
1: Okay.
0: Yeah, it was
1: after
0: a while.
1: Tons of time, and these boys just in such turmoil over this, knowing they're telling the truth.
0: Right.
1: Finally, they're vindicated. This is where I think it's also similar. I think that when people read the text messages between this girl and the guy she really liked, I call him guy number one.
0: Right.
1: And she had text messages with guy number two.
0: Yeah.
1: They're going to see all of these messages with her saying that she consented, that she actually liked it when she was with those two alone. She didn't wish that she didn't. And she admitted to the policeman at the time, or the campus security at the time, when she said, I'm done, I'm tired. That was it. Nobody did anything that she did not consent to. So the similarity is they are being vilified and judged. And let me just side note, these Cornell guys should be shamed for what they did. That is so vulgar and vile and disgusting.
0: Yeah.
1: But what they're not is guilty of rape, in my opinion.
0: Yeah.
1: Because the text messages from her, and I think that when it's out, because here's the thing, the celebrities, they don't listen to right-leaning legacy media.
0: Right.
1: If there is such a thing. Right?
0: They don't.
1: Right-leaning media.
0: They're not reading Breitbart.
1: They don't hear this stuff yet,
0: right.
1: But they will, because when it comes out in the court of law, just like I said in the case of Johnny Depp and Amber Heard, when you start hearing it, these celebrities are going to quietly shuffle back because she is very, very sure about consenting, and they're going to feel very badly about it.
0: The other thing that I see as a connection here, in the Duke lacrosse case, you had a district attorney who was running for re-election.
1: Yeah, that's right.
0: He was really playing the case up. Because he needed, and the facts be damned, he absolutely committed malfeasance in office.
1: That's right.
0: You now have Letitia James, who I think is maybe the worst attorney general in the entire country. She ran for re-election, and I'm going to get Donald Trump. Okay, for what? I don't know. We'll figure out what crime once I get in office. And she's now been appointed to this case by Governor Kathy Hochul.
1: Of course.
0: Do you have any hope that Letitia James, if there's exonerating evidence for these young men, that she would follow that?
1: Oh, no.
0: I don't.
1: No, No. And one of the guys, Lopez, anyway, one of the guys had an attorney on with Megyn Kelly, and she asked, why do you think the DA reopened this? Because he said this is not credible.
0: Yeah, he didn't have any.
1: And the attorney said, she said, pressure.
0: Mm-hmm.
1: Pressure by the media and the ones above him.
0: And that's similar to what happened in the Duke lacrosse case, too. If you'd like to ask our American Mamas a question, go to our website, AmericanGroundRadio.com/mamas, and click on the Ask the Mamas button. Terry Nettleville, thank you so much.
1: You're welcome.
0: Hey, coming up next here on American Ground Radio, we are digging deep. Stick around. We'll be right back.
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6: 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Bye-bye.
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0: 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I'm Stephen Parr with Louis R. Avalone.
1: Well, apparently in Los Angeles, they don't just want you to give up your car.
0: Okay.
1: Now they're coming for the palm trees.
2: I don't own any palm trees.
1: Well, they want to take the palm trees out of Los Angeles.
0: Why?
1: Because your lawn plants apparently are a problem.
0: Wait, why?
1: And cars are a problem, by the way.
0: Okay,
1: cars, gas stoves, your lawn. So a Los Angeles transportation advocacy organization called Streets for All has now released a study called Palm Trees Are a Scam. We're talking about trees.
0: Oh, that sounds like an unbiased report.
1: Yeah.
0: Okay.
1: But the report is that palm trees consume water.
0: Duh.
1: And they don't really give anything back in return. In other words, they provide relatively little shade compared to other trees.
0: So
1: basically, they want to discriminate. They want to discriminate against palm trees because palm trees apparently are the lazy trees of the entire tree population.
0: They're better than mesquite trees.
1: So if you're planting trees along a sidewalk specifically to provide shade,
0: what about just planting trees because I think they're pretty?
1: But that's called landscaping, and that is,
0: yeah,
1: they are a completely there. You can landscape,
0: yeah,
1: but just not palm trees.
0: Why not?
1: I just told you.
0: No, you didn't tell me.
1: Palm trees.
0: You didn't tell me why. But I get to choose what I think is pretty and what I don't think is pretty. You don't have a right to tell me what I think is pretty and what I don't think is pretty.
1: They
0: have a utility.
1: Their opinion. I mean, they said that palm trees provide very little shade compared to other trees and that some species can present fire hazards. I don't know why.
0: You know what else is a fire hazard? Not filling up the reservoir with water.
1: That's true, too.
0: That's a fire hazard. But here's the thing. This is where the left just loses it. The left does not have the right to tell other people what they can and cannot use in their own private property. Your rights end where someone else's rights begin. And if your pursuit of happiness is, I don't like palm trees, fine. Then move someplace where they don't have palm trees. But if you're like, my happiness is interfered by you having palm trees, then you're a moron.
1: Well,
0: and you're intentionally trying to make yourself unhappy, and I don't have time for your negative attitude. Shove off. Go do something else.
1: I mean, they kind of have a point.
0: No, they don't.
1: It does consume, you know, maybe as a proportion to the amount of shade that it provides.
0: Is that the only point of trees is to provide shade?
1: No, of course not.
0: Okay, can't it just be attractive?
1: No, of course not. But, I mean, when you're a leftist, when you're a democratic socialist, and by the way, this group is
0: when you're trying
1: heavily
0: to control
1: behind
0: what other people do with their lives because you have a megalomania about how important your own opinions are, then that's where you start telling other people they can't have palm trees.
1: And by the way, this group that put out the study, they are deeply invested in the Democratic Socialist of America candidate for mayor, Nithya Raman.
0: Right.
1: Who
0: wants to tell everybody else what they can do with their own private property, what they can like, what they can't think, what they can do. No, that is not America. Shut your mouth and, I don't know, go read a book. Do something else with your life.
1: I thought palm trees were like, you know, that was iconic in Los Angeles and
0: it
1: in
0: is.
1: Hollywood, you know, in California.
0: It is iconic.
1: They want to get rid of that.
0: Because they don't want anybody to be happy. America's built on people's right to pursue their own happiness, not for you to tell other people what their happiness
1: is. Yeah, I want to be happy. That's it.
0: Let's dig deep.
3: Working in a coal mine, going down, down, down. Working in a coal mine.
0: So there was an election in Brazil this week that had a bit of a shocking outcome. The sitting president, Luiz Inácio Lula da Silva, came in second place behind the son of former president Jair Bolsonaro, Senator Flavio Bolsonaro. So da Silva is a socialist and Bolsonaro is a conservative, and the two are expected to head into a runoff. And if you look at the results, it looks like Bolsonaro is going to win the runoff easily.
1: Wait, where is this again?
0: Brazil.
1: Okay.
0: And you're like, why are we talking about Brazil?
1: No, I wasn't going to say that. It just was. There was a
0: but
1: lot.
0: But that
1: of,
0: was in your head.
1: A lot of lot of different, you know, multiple syllable names. I was just trying to keep it all straight in my head.
0: The leftist lost, or is losing, right? He's in second place, the current president.
1: In Brazil.
0: In Brazil. But why are we talking about Brazil? Because it's not just Brazil. It's essentially all of South and Central America. In election after election, South American voters have been rejecting the socialist and communist parties and voting for the free market, law and order conservative parties.
1: In South America.
0: In South America and Central America. So there have been 8 elections in South and Central America since April of 2025. There's Ecuador, Bolivia, Honduras, Chile, Costa Rica, Peru, Colombia, and now Brazil. Here's the thing. The conservative won every single one of those elections.
1: Well, I mean, what do you attribute to that? I mean, you see folks like, you know, I guess you look at Cuba, for example. I mean, yeah. Are people waking up to the fact that socialism, communism fails each and every time that it's tried?
0: I think in South and Central America, they absolutely are. I think there are two main contributing factors to why the conservatives are winning in South and Central America over the last year and a half. The first is South and Central American examples. So if you look at Argentina and El Salvador, both of those countries elected conservative in recent years before this wave of conservative victories. They were winning in El Salvador and Argentina. They had ousted far-left governments, and conservatives came in. So you had Javier Milei in Argentina, and you got Nayib Bukele in El Salvador. Both of those men are allies and supporters of Donald Trump. Both of them made big changes in their governments. They cut the size of the government. They cut the spending in their government. They increased law and order by putting criminals in jail and telling them to stay there.
1: You know,
0: and both of those countries are now experiencing the best economies in their nation's entire histories. And I think other voters across the region saw that and went, maybe we should follow that example.
1: Well, you mean President Trump's example?
0: Well, part of it, these guys are following Trump's example.
1: Well, no, I understand.
0: But then other South American countries are looking at South American examples and going, it can work here.
1: You know, that's kind of interesting because that is a free market principle. When you see, you know, like, for example, when you see a company that's like at the forefront and they write the playbook for whatever industry that they're in and they're wildly successful.
0: Right.
1: Guess what happens? Copycats.
0: Absolutely.
1: Will come up and they will start a business. They'll basically have the same business plan.
0: Because success leaves clues.
1: If it works for them,
0: yeah.
1: Then why wouldn't it work for us? And if you're looking at these South American and Central American countries,
0: right,
1: where they have high crime and high inflation and a stagnant economy,
0: right,
1: and corrupt government officials.
0: And then you look at what happened in Argentina, you look at what happened in El Salvador, and all of a sudden those places are flourishing.
1: Well, and you look at what President Trump is doing in terms of draining the swamp
0: in the U.S.
1: and bringing such enormous wealth or investment during his very short time in this second administration, you're like, hey, I want a piece of that.
0: Well, here's the other factor, I think. So that's the first factor, is that they're looking at South American examples. I think the other factor is the closing of U.S. aid. When Elon Musk came in with Doge, he identified USAID as a major source of corruption. And it appears part of what USAID was doing with the money they were getting from Congress was attempting to influence foreign elections in favor of leftists. From Town Hall, following the defunding of USAID, elections in Latin America have a decidedly different outcome. The far right is now winning elections. In fact, it won all 8 elections since USAID went away. That's not a coincidence. It's changed the entire political makeup of South America.
1: Wait, but that's...
0: The U.S. was funding leftist campaigns in other countries. That's what it looks like.
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10: 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Bye-bye.
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4: 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Faster than a speeding bullet. More powerful than a locomotive. Able to leap tall tales from Joe Biden in a single bound. Look, look up in the sky. It's a bird. It's a weather balloon from China.
12: 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Gotta keep our composure!
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0: Welcome back to American Ground Radio. I'm Stephen Parr with Louis R. Avalone.
1: You know, we were talking about how the federal government funded many of these leftist campaigns in other countries. And Washington did spend billions of dollars overseas promoting what they called democracy and civil society and, you know, independent media, human rights,
0: right,
1: campaigns, etc. $14 billion the State Department allocated for democracy assistance. This was between 2018 and 2023.
0: Yeah.
1: And the question here is, or not necessarily the question, but the point I would like to make is that I don't think that the federal government, for all of these many decades, were funding leftist campaigns in South America and Central America because they believed that it would create the same type of chaos and instability that Democrat-led cities and states here in the United States have suffered under. You know, in other words, you want to keep your enemy off balance, right? Well, how do you do that? Well, elect Democrats, or at least elect those who espouse those Marxist, socialist, communist policies, and you're guaranteed to create instability within those nations, right? Because you have government corruption, et cetera. I think that the federal government was funding those leftist campaigns because the establishment,
0: yes,
1: bureaucrats in the federal government believed that those policies actually work.
0: Right.
1: They believed in those policies.
0: I think that's right. I don't think they were trying to create chaos. I think they were trying to create leftist governments because the bureaucrats believed in leftism.
1: And to their credit, I mean, I guess if there is any credit, they thought they were helping. They thought they were helping.
0: But so does George Soros.
1: No, I get that. But it obviously, those are policies those leftist policies, leftist politicians that espouse those failed, you know, policy initiatives,
0: yeah.
1: they fail each and every time that they're tried. It doesn't matter who it is. It doesn't matter what country, what hemisphere that you're in. Socialism fails time and time again.
0: And as governments in South and Central America were failing time and time again, their citizens were fleeing to the United States, leading to the influx of illegal immigrants into our country. It was just, it was basically a chaos machine.
1: No, absolutely. And now they're fed up, right?
0: And there's hope.
1: There's hope. They're fed up. They see the success of the United States.
0: And our government should have never been involved in politics in other countries, especially when our government's politics were wrong.
1: And yet we spent, what, billions of dollars
0: billions.
1: Trying to invest or trying to promote democracy. And yet by cutting, the irony is, by cutting those billions of dollars, you actually have propped up more democracy in South and Central America than ever before.
0: Let's get to a bright spot. Story out of Maryland that frankly surprised me, and I think it's a bright spot. There's a male college student. It starts off not as a bright spot. We'll get there. There's a male college student at the University of Maryland who was accused of sexual assault of a female student at the school. Well, it turns out that male student was falsely accused. He never committed sexual assault. It was a lie completely made up. And the university had to admit that he didn't do what he was accused of doing. All right? Well, the male student was investigated by the university. He was assumed to be guilty from the start, and he suffered harassment from other people on campus because of the false allegations, including staff from the university.
1: Mm-hmm.
0: So once he was cleared, he sued. He sued the university. This is from the Daily Wire. The case was heard before an Obama-appointed judge, Paulina Zinnis, and the jury found evidence that falsely accused man faced harassment that was, quote, so severe, pervasive, and objectively offensive that it deprived him of equal access to an educational opportunity or benefit at the University of Maryland. It also found the University of Maryland was, quote, deliberately indifferent to the harassment. All right, here's why this is important. It is the first time in American history that a jury has found false sexual assault charges are in and of themselves sex-based harassment. And I think that is a bright spot.
1: Yeah, absolutely. Because anyone can make an allegation. And they certainly do.
0: Yes. And if the allegations are true, then the allegations need to be made. But if the allegations aren't true, this whole you've got to believe every woman thing, well, now we're prejudging people on the basis of sex. I'm not saying you should believe every man because that's absolutely wrong. But you also shouldn't just believe every woman because that's wrong for the exact same reason.
1: Well,
0: some people lie.
1: Yeah, lots
0: right?
1: of people lie. And, you know, the other part of that is that when it's a conservative
0: right.
1: that is being accused, of course, the Democrats always stand up and say, you've got to believe the woman.
0: Like Donald Trump, when he was accused of sexual assault.
1: Right. But yet, if it's someone on the left that is being accused of some sort of sexual harassment, of course, there's always some couching of the issues or exceptions or exclusions.
0: Unless they decide just to throw the guy under the bus. And they've done that a little bit more recently since 2020. Now, the reason why this man sued wasn't about money. He only asked for $1 in damages and for the university to pay his lawyer's fees. It was about clearing his name officially and then forcing the university to change its behavior in the future. And I think that's a bright spot, too. The man's attorney, Jason Greaves of the Bennell Law Group, quote, hopefully this jury has sent a message to universities across the country that Title IX protects all students, male and female, and they cannot turn a blind eye to public humiliation campaigns where false accusations of sexual assault are treated as a verdict.
1: You know, and unfortunately for men, I mean, they kind of get toward the end of that stick because their accusation or their allegations of being harassed by a woman, it's kind of like, really?
0: Right. People don't believe that. Yeah. We'll be back. Stick around.
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10: I'm from Destrehan, Louisiana, a suburb of New Orleans. Thank you, and you got a great show. You guys are great. I can't turn you guys, I can't change that dial. I can't turn the station off on WGSO 99 here in New Orleans. Nice talking. Bye-bye.
4: You're just not going to hear this anywhere else.
0: Ronald Reagan once asked, are we doing a good enough job teaching our children what America is and what she represents in the long history of the world? 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Each one tells a story from our founding up till today. America.

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3: Hello, ladies. Look at your man. Now look at me. Now look at your man. Wait, he's not a man anymore. He's a man identifying as a woman. Now look at me. Back to him. I mean, her. She's a man again. Confused? Me too. Ladies, you want a man who stands up for what matters in this country. Be a man and listen to American Ground Radio. Ladies, look at me. You're welcome. Now he's a man again who listens to the truth at American Ground Radio.

0: 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I'm Stephen Parr with Louis R. Avalone.
1: So the far-left cable network that has spent years treating President Trump like a criminal defendant.
2: Which one?
1: right. Just woke up under new corporate ownership. So Paramount.
2: Yes.
1: Completed its acquisition of Warner Brothers.
2: Yes.
1: Discovery. They're now going to operate according to
2: Skydance.
1: Skydance, yeah. Yes. So that's going
2: to
1: bring...
2: Yeah, not to be confused with Skynet. Very different.
1: And so in terms of that network treating President Trump like a criminal defendant,
2: yeah.
1: It's CNN.
2: Yes.
1: So now CNN, CBS, HBO, Warner Brothers, and HGTV will now be under a single corporate umbrella.
2: And well, finally, HGTV will stop denigrating Trump.
1: Maybe. So I just don't know. I don't know. I think there are legitimate complaints.
2: Yeah.
1: About having all these
2: consolidation.
1: Organizations.
2: I mean, that's a lot of powerful networks all under one thing.
1: And regulators were concerned about it, too.
2: Yeah.
1: Because there were antitrust challenges and, you know, but it made it through. And I guess the test of whether you believe in a free and independent press isn't how you feel when somebody you like controls the press.
2: Well, given Warner Brothers' history of mergers, I'm not sure this is going to last long. We may just have a couple of years until we're saying, whoa.
3: Whoa, whoa! When I say whoa, I mean whoa!
2: Kimberly La Russa was concerned. She was pulling up in her car to the Roswell Park Comprehensive Cancer Center in Buffalo, New York, for her first round of cancer treatments. When she was getting out of the car, the man who was serving as valet to park her car asked Kimberly if she would do him a favor. Kimberly said, sure. And he replied, you have yourself a good day for me, okay? Well, that was what Kimberly needed, and her entire outlook changed. Kate Fink had a similar experience with the same valet. Every time she pulled up for her cancer treatments, as she was getting out of the car, he said, you got this. And eventually, Kate believed him. Well, Kate and Kimberly learned that the valet was named John Avery and wanted to thank him for his infectious optimism, so they raised money for him to be able to go see a Buffalo Bills football game and get an autographed Josh Allen jersey.
1: Oh, wow.
2: John says, I serve people. That's what I do.
1: Well, he kind of got served there as well.
2: May your pursuit of happiness bring you joy.
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5: News this hour from Town Hall. I'm Ken Lorman in Washington. President Trump brings his campaign rallies to San Antonio tonight, stumping for Texas Attorney General Ken Paxton, who's facing Democrat James Tallarico in the race for the U.S. Senate.
6: A vote for Tallarico is a vote to turn Texas into a dirty, failing, crime-ridden, crime-ridden.

0: Accusations of anti-Semitism for praising terrorists in the past, as well as in a comment to mark the three-year anniversary of the Hamas attack on Israel.
1: Mayor Mamdani condemned the Hamas attack on Israel, in which nearly 1,200 people were murdered and more than 250 kidnapped. At the same time, he condemned Israel's response in Gaza, from which Hamas launched the attack.
0: Sarah Lee Kessler reporting. Tropical storm Isaias is picking up steam as it makes its way toward the Gulf Coast, currently about 500 miles southwest of the mouth of the Mississippi River. Forecasters expect the storm to strengthen into a hurricane by tomorrow, possibly packing winds of 100 miles an hour. Wall Street closed lower, with the Dow losing 341 points. The S&P slipped 17. NASDAQ dropped 61. More on these stories at townhall.com.
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3: This study says if safety is your priority, you may want to head north. A new Wallet Hub study names Vermont America's safest state, followed by Massachusetts and New Hampshire, Maine, and Utah. The bottom of the list is occupied by Louisiana, Mississippi, Texas, Florida, and Arkansas. Researchers compared all 50 states on everything from crime and traffic safety to financial security and disaster preparedness. I'm Monica Nelson.
0: A judge has ordered Tennessee to preserve all evidence from Krista Pike's botched execution attempt last week. Pike is awake and speaking after being critically injured and placed on a ventilator. She was sentenced to death for a 1995 murder and was set to be the first woman put to death in Tennessee in 200 years. You can get more news and you can get more analysis by going to townhall.com. Things are looking up for spaceship maker Elon Musk.
3: SpaceX stock shot up 8% this week, making CEO and founder Elon Musk a trillionaire again. The jump comes as SpaceX has been benefiting from AI infrastructure and other related agreements, Starship and Neo Cloud government contracts. And Wall Street is headed for a record-shattering $90 billion year.
0: That's Monica Nelson reporting. President Trump is considering his Florida golf club for a Camp David-style presidential retreat. Speaking from the Oval Office today, Mr. Trump said the military and Secret Service presented him with the idea. The Palm Beach Post reported that Trump International Golf Course's lawyer sent a letter to Palm Beach County commissioners about the offer. He said the golf course would be designated as a U.S. presidential golf course and be made available to all past, current, and future presidents, as well as foreign heads of state. Townhall.com.
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is here. Now, broadcasting from the underground command post, deep in the bowels of a hidden bunker, somewhere under the brick and steel of a nondescript building, we've once again made contact with our leader, Mark Levin.

0: number, 877-381-3811, 877-381-3811. We will have two Senate candidates on the program, one an incumbent, one running for a open seat, Michigan's Mike Rogers. We will have him on in hour two. And Dan Sullivan, Alaska, we will have him on in hour three. These are two tight races, and I told you, we are about saving this country. And we do it through the spoken word, and we do it by promoting solid, conservative, even now, just Republican candidates to stop us from losing the country to the Democrat Party, the Communists, the Socialists, the Islamists, and all the other ists. Because it's a big problem. And in that vein, I want to start this way. There's a lot to get to, and we're going to get to all of it. The mayor of New York, what a disgusting jihadi he is. And there's so much more. But first, on Hannity yesterday, just a shortcut, cut one, go.
1: First of all, unfettered illegal immigration has resulted in, what, 100 Sharia courts in Great Britain, no-go zones in France. Yeah, there is a student protest, but there's a larger component. If people are moving in mass numbers and they don't want to assimilate in Western Europe, the predictable result is what we see in Great Britain and France, is it not?
2: Yeah, the predictable result is what we're seeing in our big cities, too. They're here. The gates are wide open. If Donald Trump hadn't won re-election as the 47th president of the United States, we would be France right now. Let's make no mistake about this. The fact of the matter is the Marxist-Islamist alliance that I've been talking about here for years, on radio for years, and written about it for years, it is here. It's not coming. It is here. This is what the Democrat Party wants to turn America into. Mr. and Mrs. America, I want you to look at France right now. The military has been undermined. They have a weak military. Their police force has been undermined, undermanned. It's weak. Exactly what the Democrats are talking about, defunding the police and so forth and so on. Literally bringing migrants into the country who have no intention of assimilating. Quite the contrary, they seek to overthrow our society. And the Democrats are like the Marxists and the Communists and the Socialists in Europe. They are trashing our Constitution, which is the bulwark of our civil liberties. They're trashing our Declaration of Independence. They're using DEI. They're using everything they can to destroy this society. They want to destroy the Supreme Court. They want to destroy our checks and balances. They want a centralized power. They want one party rule. That's what they want. And they think they're going to get it. The more Islamists they can wave into this country, the more Marxists they can wave into this country. And that kind of power is fleeting. And look at your screen. That's what it results in. That is the destruction of a civil society. You cannot have an America. You cannot have a democracy, period, if you don't have a civil society. When you're bringing people into this country of a completely different culture, a culture of violence, when you're bringing people into this country who are revolutionaries, some of them are intellectuals who secrete themselves into our universities, into our media, into the Democrat Party, this is what you get. We need to be promoting Americanism. We need to be promoting what the president has done. Close the borders. Now go through the individuals who are here under the Democrats and Biden. But this election is whether we want to be the United States of America or that, France. Whether we want to be the United States of America or Britain, which is collapsing. Two of the oldest democracies on the face of the earth are collapsing in front of our eyes. And it'll happen here because the Democrat Party attacks Americanism, it attacks capitalism, it attacks real immigration laws, it is attacking anybody who stands up to this. We have almost 4,000 mosques in America. That was fast. We have hundreds and hundreds of other facilities of that sort in America. That was fast. It's the zoning boards, the planning boards, Democrat cities, Democrat states, now Texas, now Florida. It's strategic. How do we know that? Because CARE tells us what they're doing. Because the Muslim Brotherhood tells us what they're doing. They just don't think we're going to do anything about it. And the fact of the matter is they have partners in Bernie Sanders, in AOC, in many of the miscreants and reprobates who've won Democrat primaries and they want to bring into our Congress, for God's sakes. What do you think the framers of the Constitution would think
3: if we have a Democrat Party that is promoting individuals to go to our Congress who vote on our interest, yours and mine, whether they come from a district or another state. And what are they voting for? The destruction of our country. They're going to take an oath to uphold our Constitution, and their fingers are going to be crossed behind their backs because they have no intention of doing that. Their goal is to destroy it. This election is so crucial. It is so crucial. We got a little taste of this, didn't we, a few years ago? We got a taste of this under Biden when we saw the streets in New York and the streets in L.A. and some of the other streets. We got a taste of this. Of course, Mondami didn't return your call. He could care less what you think or anybody else thinks who he disagrees with. That's the truth. So this election is whether you truly believe in America, Americanism, constitutionalism, the rule of law, 250th anniversary, for God's sakes, right now, or whether you are going to vote either by not voting or voting for the wrong team, whether you're going to vote for tyranny, totalitarianism, and individuals who want to destroy the country. You know, I play tapes of imams on my radio show. Imams from Dearborn, Michigan, from Paterson, New Jersey, from other places in California, and so forth and so on. And they are telling us, and they are telling their worshipers, to overthrow America, trashing our country, and so forth and so on. No country can survive this. No country can survive the importation of people into it that seek to feed off of it and then destroy it. And the Democrat Party thinks that it's going to get power by doing this. And in the end, whether it's Iran or France or Britain, they'll be swallowed up with the rest of us. We need to take a stand. And this election is the only way that we, the people, can take a stand and say no and hell no. We've had men and women who have died for this country from the beginning of the republic. We can't vote and make sure that we save this republic. That's what's at stake, and I'm done.
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0: With of his support, which amounted to a couple dozen fellow guerrilla terrorists, all the suffering that the New York slime has promoted, being on the wrong side of history, the wrong side of evil, time and again, including now in the Middle East, where it gave voice to Hamas, it gave voice to the idea of genocide in Gaza, it gave voice to the casualties, the numbers, the data being put out by Hamas. And even Hamas now has corrected its numbers, and report after report, expert after expert, general after general, retired general has now said there was no genocide, period. In fact, what the Israelis did was quite the opposite. It was remarkable, their humanitarianism. But the lies are out there. The anti-Semitism is out there. And we have bureaucrats that work for our government, both in the Holy Land and in our own country, that have been there a long time, that have also sided with Hamas, Turkey, Qatar, Hezbollah, and their vicious, vile hate for Israel and the United States of America and the alliance of the two countries. Mark my words on this. Mark my words. October 7th, 3 years ago. You know what happened. We've talked about it time and again. If you want to look at some of what happened, the 47 minutes of videotape, you can find them online. You better have a strong stomach. It is beyond monstrous imagination. And even the Nazis tried to cover up what they had done toward the end of the war, when liberating troops were moving into these various concentration camps, and they were quickly running their ovens, quickly with the mass graves, doing everything they could, burning stacks and stacks and piles of human beings. But the Palestinians, that's right, the Palestinians, they recorded it. They were proud of it. Not a single Palestinian person or family in Gaza came to the assistance of any of the men, women, children, babies who'd been kidnapped. Not so in Europe. There were righteous Gentiles who put their lives on the line to try to do things. Not one person came forward in Gaza, not one. I want to tell you about this New York mayor. I want to tell you what he said and what he didn't say. It's not New York-centric, ladies and gentlemen. This is the face. This is the mind. This is the belief system of the Marxist Islamists in our country. And if one can get elected mayor of New York City, our biggest city, our most important city, then one can get elected anywhere. The lieutenant governor of Virginia. I'll be right back.
9: Mark Levin.
0: Folks, I believe the enemies of this country aren't just outside our borders. 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False peace, open borders, socialism, the deliberate destruction of the family and the sanctity of life, the persecution of the church, the rise of Islam, the ugly resurgence of anti-Semitism. And I think these are the seven greatest threats facing this republic right now. 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

0: There have been a lot of wonderful posts and statements throughout the country by politicians. Some, even by Democrats, even while they promote an ideology that is anti-American, anti-Christian, and anti-Israel, that is anti-Jewish. Mamdani is the face of this hate. He is a jihadi in a suit. He knows how to smile. He knows how to talk the talk. He could easily be chairman and CEO of CARE, the Muslim Brotherhood in America. After all, they are his allies and supporters. And he issued a statement today that people want him to apologize for. People who want him to apologize don't understand what we're dealing with here. Why would he apologize for something he truly believes and something that he advocates? Rather than him apologizing, those who voted for him should apologize to the rest of us, the entire country. I will deal with him when we return.
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2: With SRN News, I'm Ken Lorman in Washington. President Trump in the Lone Star State tonight, with the midterm elections fast approaching. It's his third visit to Texas in less than a month, stumping for GOP candidates. He appeared with Republican Senate nominee Ken Paxton. Tropical storm Isaias is picking up steam as it makes its way toward the Gulf Coast, currently about 500 miles southwest of the mouth of the Mississippi. Forecasters expect the storm to strengthen into a hurricane by tomorrow, possibly packing winds of 100 miles an hour or more. President Trump isn't happy about new documents reportedly showing the FBI tracked the travel of the First Lady and their son. The White House released the documents this week. On Wall Street, down across the board. This is SRN News.
3: Millions will vote soon. But do they really know the issues? Now, Rob Schmidt is on Newsmax tonight talking about the war for America's future. Rob Schmidt reveals that many Americans are embracing socialism, especially young people. Rob exposes the hidden dangers of socialism and its war on our freedom. 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
1: From the Jerusalem Post, and I chose that paper for a reason, because no doubt Mamdani would be very upset. Mamdani, suffering did not begin, and on October 7, continued throughout Israel's Gaza genocide. The Hitlerians. I want to congratulate the jihadis. I want to congratulate the Marxists and the fascists. You have managed to take one of the most outrageous and grotesque lies in human history and mainstream it. You're podcasters with the IQ of a cucumber who just keep regurgitating it because they want to continue to spread it. And they're not the only ones. Democrats, labor parties. There was no genocide in Gaza. We've had now report after report after report. We've had thousands of experts sign a letter. We now have 75 retired generals. Americans done the same thing. We've had the top experts that our country relies on say the same thing. We've had independent analyses that have been done saying the same thing. In fact, the truth is inverse to what this claim is. The civilian casualties in urban warfare as a result of the Israelis defending themselves and responding to the unbelievable, horrendous attack on their people is the lowest in modern recorded history, even lower than us in Iraq. And I happen to support our troops and what they've done there and everywhere else for that matter. There's a lot that can be learned from the Israelis, like survival, like defending your culture, defending the West from barbarians, from primitives, who call mommy and daddy after they slaughtered 10 Jews and put 3 of the little babies in microwave ovens. Gang rape. And I don't need to get into all of it. Probably should one day, piece for piece, by, you know, case by case. But we have a jihadi, Marxist, Islamist mayor of our biggest city. It's not just New York State's biggest city. It's America's biggest city. It's America's financial center. They're all our cities. Mayor Zohran Mamdani mourned those killed and abducted on October 7, while accusing Israel of genocide, apartheid, and war crimes during the Israel-Hamas war and the Gaza ceasefire. Why is it that he never once accuses Arab countries of apartheid? Where'd all the Christians go, let alone the Jews? If you've ever been to Israel, you know there's no such thing as apartheid. Arabs who are Christian, Arabs who are Muslim, Jews. And Jews of every kind. Americans. Japanese, Koreans, Ethiopians. It's a melting pot. The majority of Islamist countries. Well, you don't get to live there. You don't get to live there at all. It's funny, there's never been an accounting, certainly not recently, certainly not the press, of how many Christians have been slaughtered in the Middle East over the centuries. Has there? Why is that? Even when you look at Europe, 250,000 rapes in Britain? You heard me right. 250,000? British girls targeted by mostly Pakistani Muslims? See what's going on in France? See what's going on in our country a few years back under the Biden regime? Zoran Mondami, New York City, Mondami released a statement today commemorating the third anniversary of October 7 massacre, which he said that the suffering did not begin nor end that day. The suffering instead continued through the Israeli government's devastating ongoing genocide in Gaza, which it has killed more than 74,000 Palestinians, including 21,000 children, he claimed. Even since the so-called ceasefire, more than 1,400 Palestinians have been killed. That suffering has intensified with every Israeli bomb dropped on ambulances waiting outside hospitals, every drone strike targeting a residential building or journalist, every shipment of food that's turned away at the border crossing. Many New Yorkers, he said, are reckoning with this unbearable grief, and we mourn alongside them, and while knowing that our tax dollars fund these war crimes. 3 years later, we must refuse to accept a world in which occupation and apartheid continue, where war crimes are met with impunity. Mike Huckabee, one of the great ambassadors of all time. He's got courage. He's got morality. And yes, my wonderful stepson does work for him, appointed by the President of the United States. And he is a fantastic young man. Maybe I'll bring him on the radio one day. All of our kids are absolutely fantastic. All four of them. Decent, moral, ethical. Now the media are targeting David, trying to ruin him and destroy his character. I won't put up with it. I'm not going to put up with it. Here's what Mike Huckabee said. He said it's absurd and completely false. There is no apartheid. There is no occupation. This is Huckabee. The man knows that what he is saying is not true. It would be as if the 25th anniversary of 9/11, he were to stand up and say, yes, it was tragic that those planes crashed into the World Trade Center towers, but America overreacted. America went beyond what it should have. America must be condemned for its response to the massacre of its own people, Huckabee said. Israel responded rightly to the massacre and slaughter of so many civilians, including their women. Israel's ambassador to the UN, Danny Danon, another great man, denounced Mondami's statement as an attempt to hijack the anniversary of October 7 and turn it into yet another propaganda attack against Israel. We will not let this happen, he said. We will remember those who were murdered, and we will never forget who was behind this massacre. Israel's consul general in New York, Ophir Akunis, he announced that Mondani's speech, calling him a disgrace, a source of shame, and an insult to memory of the murdered victims. It's not too late to attend the screening of the atrocities film we are holding this evening, he said, and witness with your own eyes, for the first time, the kind of human monsters you support, he said. Anyone with a human heart should be ashamed of Mondami's response to the October 7 massacre, a day when human monsters invaded the state of Israel on a holiday. Murdering, kidnapping.
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0: You know, many of us, we look at the past and we say to ourselves, how the hell did so many Germans vote for Hitler? How the hell did so many Russians support Lenin? How the hell did so many Chinese support Mao? The Marxists. The Islamists. And many died. Many suffered horribly. Many were impoverished. We have a great country in spite of the communists, in spite of the Islamists. You understand what I'm saying? We've built this country. Your parents and grandparents built this country. Our ancestors built this country. We did. This is a nation not of immigrants, it's a nation of citizens. I've said this for decades. We've done this. You've done this. Your families have done this. Not only have we built this country into this magnificent place and stand on the shoulders of the founders and the framers, but many of us have ancestors who went to war to protect it and defend it. And we're just going to hand it over to some newbies? We're going to hand it over to people who are first or second generation Islamists out of Arab and Muslim majority nations that many of those nations don't even want because they don't want these terrorists turning on them? We're going to allow a tiny country, Qatar, of 330,000 Qataris that has over 1 million indentured servants? We're going to allow them to destroy our best colleges and universities and K through 12? Is that what we're going to do? We're going to let local zoning boards and local planning boards hand out zoning approval like lollipops to imams and others who want to destroy our country that preach terrorism, right? Right here in the heart of our nation? Is that what immigration is supposed to be about? Is that what our colleges and public schools are supposed to be about? Is that what our media are supposed to be about? The Democrat Party, for God's sakes? Seriously? Mall of America terror plot thwarted. Suspect ISIS sympathizer arrested by the FBI. I want to thank the FBI. Kash Patel is doing a hell of a job. We're not going to catch these people all the time. There's too damn many of them now. They're in every corner of the country. We're a target-rich environment in this country because we're a free country. So the people who believe in terrorism, the people who believe in centralized government, they use our freedom, they use our Constitution to try to destroy us. Mall of America terror plot thwarted. Sheikhtun Abdullah Mahmud. Not Irish. Not Italian. Not Christian. Not Jewish. Not Polish. Not Indian. 18 years old, arrested after buying an AK-47 style rifle from undercover FBI employee. He allegedly pledged allegiance to ISIS, discussed carrying out a mass shooting at the Mall of America,

0: was arrested after buying an AK-47-style rifle, magazines, plural, ammunition, from an undercover FBI employee, according to newly filed federal documents. He allegedly spent months discussing his desire to carry out an attack, telling an FBI confidential source in September, "I can't wait until I kill Kufar man." October 24 is the day, Isha Allah, according to an affidavit filed in federal court in Minnesota. Do you know of another religion that has so many terrorists doing this sort of thing, Mr. Badu? There aren't any. Except one. Did I mention it? Is that Islamophobia? No. The attack on us, that's Amerophobia. Amerophobia. When the source later asked why he had chosen October 24, Mahmoud allegedly pointed to a Hamang Arts celebration at the Mall of America, saying it would have a lot of people, the affidavit says, so he would slaughter a lot of people. Muhammad met with someone he believed to be a loyal member of ISIS to attempt to purchase the AK-47 rifle, knowing it would be used in a felony or federal crime of terrorism. Mahmoud planned to use the gun he bought in a high-traffic public area just a few weeks' time in support of a designated foreign terrorist organization, ISIS. How many of these lone wolves and how many others who aren't lone wolves are in our country? I'm betting a lot. We'll be right back.
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3: This is Jeff Cruer with my commentary of the day. In the 2024 presidential campaign, Donald Trump pledged to deport illegal aliens. He promised to deport more illegal aliens than any other president. And that's exactly what he's doing. In the second term, over 3 million have left the country, either through deportation or self-deportation. He's following through on his campaign promises, and we need to do it. Massive numbers of illegals came through under Biden, but some rhinos and their supporters in the media are trying to get ICE to stop mass deportations and focus only on violent criminals. But the Trump administration quickly set the record straight and said anyone who is here illegally could be deported. This is good for citizens, reducing the crime rate, reducing public school overcrowding, creating more jobs for law-abiding Americans. This is what the American people voted for in 2024, and it needs to continue.
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7: News this hour from Town Hall. I'm Ken Lorman in Washington. President Trump urges Texans to vote in the rapidly approaching midterm elections.
8: So please pretend that I'm on the ballot. Get out and vote. Early voting begins. Early voting begins October 19th and ends October 30th, or just go vote election day. We don't care. Just, you got to get out and vote. You got to vote for Ken. You got to vote for Carlos. You got to vote for Dan Patrick. You got to vote for the group. You have great people.
7: President at a rally in San Antonio tonight. The feds arresting an 18-year-old who pledged his allegiance to ISIS and was planning to kill people at the Jewish-owned Mall of America in Minneapolis. Here's correspondent Laura Winters.
9: The FBI charging the 18-year-old Somali immigrant with plotting an anti-Semitic terrorist attack on the Mall of America, which is owned by a Jewish person. He was arrested after buying an AK-47 and 200 rounds of ammunition for $600.

0: several morning events across the boroughs, along with a ceremony at Union Square Park calling for peace. In New York, I'm Lizzie Radabali.
1: Tropical storm Isaias is moving closer to the Gulf Coast and gaining strength, currently about 480 miles southwest of the mouth of the Mississippi. 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
2: Millions will vote soon, but do they really know the issues? Now, Rob Schmidt is on Newsmax tonight talking about the war for America's future. 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
1: Wall Street closes lower.
3: It comes as the 10-year Treasury note yield reached its highest level, 5.29%, since April of 2002 today. Elsewhere, the minutes from the Federal Reserve's September meeting reveal that officials expect to raise interest rates again before the end of the year. Unclear exactly when that would be. At the closing bell, the Dow shed 341 points to 51,179. The S&P 500 fell 17 points to 7,801. And the NASDAQ dropped 61 points, closing at 27,538. With your market recap, I'm Sarah Lee Kessler.
1: McDonald's is facing a federal lawsuit accusing the company of using AI pricing tools that unfairly drive up menu prices. A proposed class action lawsuit claims the tech allows franchises to share non-public sales and pricing data. They say that's price fixing. Townhall.com. Former Dodgers general manager Fred Clair has passed away.
4: Clair died Monday on his 91st birthday. Clair started as a sports writer, then began working for the Dodgers public relations department. He became general manager in 1987 and built the 1988 World Championship team. He signed key veteran players like Kirk Gibson, who hit a legendary walk-off home run in Game 1 of that year's World Series. Clair was GM for 11 years. He is also credited with coining the term Dodger Blue. Clair is survived by his wife and three children. I'm Daniel Martin.
1: Clair's Los Angeles Dodgers beat the Atlanta Braves 4-1 today and advanced to the 2026 National League Championship Series. They'll play either the Milwaukee Brewers or the Padres. In the AL, the Guardians still alive. They top the White Sox 9-3 in Game 3 of the ALDS from right field. More on these stories at townhall.com.
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10: It's crucial for two reasons. We need that Republican seat with Mike Rogers, and number two, let's please not elect a Marxist Islamist jihadi to the Senate. Seriously, folks? We have got to stop this, or we're going to be hanging ourselves. We've got to stop this. This is no joke. It's terrible. I wanted to play Dan Rosen, the U.S. attorney from Minnesota, what he had to say about this 18-year-old would-be ISIS terrorist who wanted to slaughter as many people as he could in the biggest mall in America, which, by the way, that mall, there's a lot of Muslims who go to that mall. Just thought I'd point that out. Cut five, go.
11: Pleased to announce that as a result of their tremendous vigilance and professionalism, the FBI yesterday arrested and today we have charged an individual who was planning a mass casualty attack in support of ISIS at the Mall of America later this month. A complaint was filed this morning here in federal district court. The complaint charges Sheikh Dun Abdullahi Mohammed with acquiring an AK-47 assault rifle and 200 rounds of ammunition in order to commit a federal crime of terrorism, including attempting to provide material support to a designated foreign terrorist organization. The American people and the citizens of Minnesota should know from yesterday's arrest, which was the culmination of an outstanding law enforcement and intelligence operation, that federal law enforcement is standing up to their calling to protect us. Here, because of their vigilance and diligence, they were able to detect a threat and disrupt it before the defendant carried out his intention to kill, in his words, maybe 30 to 60 people, as we allege in far greater detail in the complaint. Today's charges demonstrate that the threat of terrorism in support of ISIS and other foreign terrorist organizations is active and continuing.
10: We're going to be seeing a lot more of this, and I just don't see how we can stop every single one. I just don't. Democrats opened the borders. Millions of people came through, including God knows how many jihadis like this. And then what's going on in these mosques, these imams, these phony scholars and professors and all the rest of it. It is damning. President of the United States in the Oval Office today regarding France and what's been going on there. Let's go to cut four, please. Go.
12: President, we've been seeing chaos play out in France. You posted online what's happening in France is out of control, mass migration. Could that happen here in the United States?
13: Well, we stopped it. We had the worst, you could call it migration, but we had we had 25 million people pour into our country illegally. They should not have been allowed. And they were from places you don't want to know about, and they committed, many of them, very, very bad crimes. They were drug dealers. There were many prisons released into our country, where countries like Venezuela and others would release 100% of their prisoners, and they'd bus them over to our border, and they just walk into our country. This is what we had, 25 million. We've gotten most of them out. We've gotten the bad one, the worst of the worst, as we call them. We've gotten them out. But that was a terrible thing. It was that something like that could be allowed to happen.
10: You see, ladies and gentlemen, there's a provision in the Constitution that compels a president to comply with the law, even laws he doesn't agree with. Joe Biden violated that. He violated that. He violated it more than a lot more than that. He and the radicals he surrounded himself really kind of shocking. There's a shocking piece that was just put out by the Department of Homeland Security. And Bill Malusion was all over it, and he posted, he said, look, a new DHS Inspector General report finds that the Biden administration, I want you to listen to this, you're going to be voting, you have the ability to influence other people in your circle, and even outside your circle, to vote the right way. A new DHS Inspector General report finds the Biden administration took almost no enforcement action. Almost no enforcement action against visa overstays, including public safety threats, and arrested only a handful out of millions. He said the numbers are stunning from fiscal year 2021 to fiscal year 2024. Now, understand what that means. People came here. Visa means they're here temporarily and for a very specific reason. So you have people who violated that, stayed longer than they were supposed to. When you stay longer than you're supposed to, you're not only supposed to be removed, you also are penalized. You can't come back for something like another 10 years. I'm doing this off the top of my head or whatever. That's how serious this is. And what this report, this DHS Inspector General report states, is that other than a handful of cases, the Biden administration allowed all those people who overstayed their visas to stay. Listen to this. ICE received over 3.1 million visa overstay leads, roughly 104,000 of which had public safety or national security concerns. Over 100,000. But that resulted in only 496 investigations by ICE and only 8 arrests. So out of 3.1 million leads, out of 104,000 which had public safety and national security concerns, a total of 8 were arrested and 496 were investigated. This is on top of all the lawfare that was going on in America. A September 2021 Mayorkas policy memo directed ICE to target only illegal immigrants considered priority one leads, the highest threat to public safety. That's it. Out of 1,769 viable priority one visa overstay leads, ICE only conducted 84 investigations out of 1,769 and only 2 arrests. You see? The majority of the more than 3 million visa overstay leads were deemed non-priority. 2.8 million of those non-priority leads were sent to ICE for investigation, leading to just 5 investigations. Five out of 2.8 million. And only 2 arrests out of 2.8 million. Another shocking piece of the report, visa overstays tracked by CBP exploded 364% during Biden's first full year in office. The tracked visa overstays by 2021, 171,000 plus. Tracked visa overstays 2022, 795,000. 1 year later. The Mayorkas memo was behind, the IG reported, was largely behind the complete lack of enforcement. We'll circle back and discuss this soon, but I need to take a break. We'll be right back.
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0: You know, the race for Senate in Michigan is crucial for Michiganders, and it's also crucial for the rest of the country. We have a man that has a background in the military, background in the FBI, a background on one of the most important committees in the House, and now he's running for the Senate, not only to advance a pro-American agenda, but to stop somebody who hates this country, who's quite diabolical, from taking up a Senate seat. And his name is Mike Rogers. Mike Rogers, how are you tonight?
1: Mr. Levin, I am doing fantastic. Thanks for asking. I hope you are well, doing well yourself.
0: I'll do better if you win. Let me put it to you that way. Now,
1: so true.
0: Let me ask you a few questions here. First of all, This guy is really a true Jew hater, isn't he? Let's be honest.
1: Oh, there's no doubt about it. When you think about how aggressive he has been on not responding to the terrorist attack that happened here in our synagogue, he can't condemn the IRGC. He won't do it. He won't condemn the Muslim Brotherhood. This guy is bad as you think he is. And he has these word salads about, he supports everybody's ethnic whatever to exist. I mean, that's just a bunch of nonsense. Does not support Israel's right to exist. It really is bad. And what he's doing, this is what's so important about this, Mark. This is exactly why we have to win this race. He is basically creating, through dog whistles and whatnot, an environment where, think of this, there's young girls walking across the University of Michigan campus have to hide their Star of David's because they're getting harassed for being Jewish. And so, but those words have consequences. That language has consequences. That fierce defending of Hassan Piker, who comes up with some really vile language for our Jewish population here, it has a consequence. And that's who he is. That's why we can't give him a platform anywhere near the United States Senate. First of all, he couldn't get a security clearance. As former FBI guy, Mark, I can tell you, with just his family background alone, he couldn't get a security clearance. And here he is walking into the United States Senate. We can't let that happen.
0: You know, Mike, look at his family, too. His father, now his sister, the ties. These aren't ties to the Muslim community. These are ties to terror groups, terror front groups. I mean, Pikery now pretends, some podcaster in California. That was his best pal that he was palling around with the last day of his primary battle. He had him around. He's cleaned out his social media. You think this is going to work?
1: I hope not. I hope people are waking up. I will tell you that we are making huge progress in the Jewish Democrat community here in Michigan. Huge. Good. I mean, they're certainly understanding that they can't let this guy go. And when you have parents now literally afraid for their children to be out on their own if they're identified as Jewish, I mean, think of that. This sounds like 1933. It sure as hell doesn't sound like, 2026. And so they're starting to come around. We've had huge progress. Pretty senior, well-known Democrats, Jewish, who have helped the Democrats fundraise and do all of that, are on our team, openly on our team. That helps a ton. We're also getting into, the black community in Detroit. They think this guy is not, this Democrat socialism piece, he's definitely anti-Semitic, definitely anti-Jewish. But he also, I mean, Hassan Piker would say things like, it's time to bring back lynchings. Mm-hmm. I mean, it's just vile, awful stuff. And so he won't disavow any of this stuff. He keeps, matter of fact, there's an article today, I think of this, Mark, where he called Hassan Piker and said, hey, could you cool it for a little bit? You may be costing me some votes. Come on.
0: These guys.
1: You can't even make this up.
0: No. Now, let me ask you this, too. Iran. Now, Iran, the regime there has killed over 50,000. The president says over 70,000 people. In a very short period of time, they're executing them right now. The Strait of Hormuz is wide open, so the oil's coming in, and the president points out, I think, correctly, as does his Treasury Secretary, the issue now is really the war between Russia, that Russia started against Ukraine. Let me ask you this. Has there ever been a time in your lifetime when Democrats have lowered the price of gasoline?
1: Not on purpose. They don't like it low.
0: Not on purpose. That's good. Yeah.
1: The whole idea of the Democrat plan is to raise your utility rates and punish you by having high gas prices. Remember, that was the whole Biden Green New Deal nonsense.
0: Yeah.
1: They wanted to punish you for driving a car, so they were purposely made it gas expensive and then mandate that the car companies had to produce electric cars, by the way, that nobody wanted. Listen, you know, they may work in, I don't know, Texas or Southern California. That's all great. But when you get up northern Michigan and you got, you know, something the size of a Volkswagen that's electric, you know, snowblowers scoop it up and you find it in your neighbor's yard in the spring.
0: Yeah.
1: It doesn't work for everybody.
0: How are the, seems to me, unions there, especially automobile unions? You got, he's not only a jihadi, I would argue, but he is a Marxist, an economic socialist. So these hardworking assembly line workers, I mean, effectively, they're capitalists. They earn their money this way, their pensions this way, their medical care this way. Medicare for All will destroy all their medical insurance that they have negotiated for. I mean, I can't imagine they love this.
1: Well, this is crazy. It's funny you mentioned that. I had a meeting this morning, and I talked about Medicare for All, and they said, no, no, no, we're fine. This was a group of, I won't disclose the type of unions sitting around the table, but this, you know, these are hardworking, good guys. You know, they're pretty strong union folks, and they're like, no, no, no, we have collective bargaining in our healthcare. That won't go anywhere. And I'm like, oh, I got bad news for you. It's gone. It is gone. All of that healthcare gets taken away from you and given to the federal government. They were a little flabbergasted. I said, don't believe me. This is the Bernie Sanders bill. It's right in there. Oh, and just as an added little, you know, insult to injury, they also put in the Bernie Sanders bill that people who come over here illegally automatically get enrolled in Medicare. So not only are you losing your good care that you've collectively bargained for your whole time, but you're also giving it to an illegal who walked across the border and signed up and now has health care just like yours. And we're all paying for it. And so we're starting to kind of nip at that a little bit. We just did a flight of TV around the state trying to explain for Medicare for All. What we found, Mark, was that when people say Medicare for All, they go, oh, yeah, that sounds great. And it had a high approval rate, like 55%. But when you say, are you willing to give up your health care to get Medicare for All, it drops down to the low 30s because people thought it meant, well, I keep mine, and then you, who don't have anything, get Medicare for All. That's not what they propose. It is a wholesale seizure of the entire health insurance market, and including hospital payment and all of that. It all goes to the government. And so I think when people start learning that, we've found that people go, hey, wait a minute. I don't know if that's the right thing for me. And you know how the UAW, if I can real quick, UAW endorsed my opponent. Now I have a UAW for Rogers, and that group just exploded because of the Medicare for All. They got it. So I asked them, I said, why in God's green earth would the UAW endorse a guy that wants to ban gas engines? Help me understand this. And what I just learned this over the last couple of years, the UAW membership has transformed to where about 30% or higher of its, you know, delegates are actually teacher assistants at universities. The UAW organized them. So you know all the radical things you see coming out of the UAW?
0: Crazy.
1: That's where it is.
0: Wow. Well, Mike Rogers, if people want to help you, where do they go?
1: RogersForSenate.com. We'd love to have you. We need your help. This is For God's Country.
0: RogersForSenate.com. Come on, Levinites. Let's do this. God bless you, my friend. Go get them and be safe.
1: Thank you, sir.
0: And we'll be right back.
2: Millions will vote soon. But do they really know the issues? Now, Rob Schmidt is on Newsmax tonight talking about the war for America's future. Rob Schmidt reveals that many Americans are embracing socialism, especially young people. 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A secure border, biggest tax cuts in history, inflation under control, lowest drug prices, largest crime drop ever, and so much more. 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
3: With SRN News, I'm John Scott. President Trump says Republican Senate nominee Ken Paxton is possibly the best attorney general in the history of Texas. Appearing alongside Paxton in San Antonio Wednesday night, the president urged his supporters to get out and vote in the midterms and pretend he's on the ballot. He went on to say that Texas will be destroyed if Democrat candidate James Tallarico wins. President Trump doesn't believe reports about a potential outbreak of the plague in Russia is connected to a bioweapon. Russian officials said at first a woman in the Anti-Plague Research Institute died from an unspecified form of the disease, then later said the woman died from pneumonia. Iran has escalated attacks on tankers in the Strait of Hormuz over the past several days. The UK Maritime Trade Operations reporting 9 attacks on the waterway this month already. This is SRN News.
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1: Hello, everybody. Mike Rogers is a good man. I strongly endorse him. I hope everybody's listening to this program in Michigan, and there are many of you who are heard all over the state of Michigan. Please vote as soon as you can. This is a crucial, crucial race for many very important reasons. If you love this country, regardless of what party you're in, regardless of what faith you are, regardless of any of those issues and so forth and so on, you got to vote for Rogers. If you've been a lifelong Democrat, that doesn't mean you can't make sure in this case, in this election, under these circumstances, you don't vote for the Republican. This is different. Guy's not really a Democrat anyway. He's a Marxist Islamist. Even worse, he's a jihadi. If you're a union guy or just blue collar, or white collar, you're used to voting Democrat, your parents voted Democrat, your grandparents voted Democrat, okay, that's fine. You can go back to doing that, but not this time. This time you got to vote against this guy. He may be on the Democrat ticket, but he's a Marxist Islamist jihadi. So that's what you're voting against. You're either voting for Mike Rogers, who served in the military, served in the FBI, who I believe he was chairman of one of the most important committees in the House of Representatives, and now he's running for the Senate against somebody who's a Marxist Islamist jihadi. I don't even look at him as a Democrat. Because the vast majority of Democrats aren't Marxist Islamist jihadis, are they now? I believe the enemies of this country aren't just outside our borders. They're already inside the gates. False peace, open borders, socialism, the deliberate destruction of the family and the sanctity of life, the persecution of the church and the temple, the rise of Islam, the ugly resurgence of anti-Semitism. I think these seven threats are real, they're accelerating, and they're aimed straight at the heart of American freedom. And Pastor Matt Hagee, John Hagee's son, he's a fantastic pastor in his own right. Pastor Matt Hagee from Hagee Ministries, he doesn't soft pedal any of it. In his powerful new book, The Assault on Freedom, he takes the chaos of today's headlines and measures them against the unchanging truth of Scripture. 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It's not light reading. This is a game plan. 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Don't wait till it's too late, folks. Get this unbelievable book and let's all stand firm together. This is very, very important. Very, very important. President speaking yet, Mr. Producer? He is speaking. Where is he tonight? Do we recall? Yeah. He's in Texas. We're going to dip in and listen a little bit. We get a lot of requests from our affiliates who want us to do this. What is it? I'm sorry, I didn't hear you. All right, it's not the president yet, so we're not going there. But we're not going to take up the whole show doing it. If we're on air, we'll give you a little taste of it, just because it's in great demand. And I don't blame you. I don't blame you at all. In addition to not enforcing our immigration laws in a way that's never been done in American history, the Biden regime also used the Department of Justice, the FBI, and liberals on the courts in a way that's also never been done in American history. This is what we have to look forward to if we don't come out and turn it en masse President was asked about this. Cut six, go.
2: President Trump, do you have further comments on Merrick Garland's FBI tracking of First Lady Melania and your then minor son, Barron, as well as Susie Wiles? What does that say about the DOJ under Biden?
3: Terrible. Nobody's ever seen anything like it. It was weaponization of government. I thank you for the question, actually. It's a disgrace. Merrick Garland and that whole group of thugs that preceded us, they weaponized government. Yeah, they were tracking my wife, my son, who's a minor, a very young minor and a very good person. Nobody's ever seen anything like it. They did the raid on Mar-a-Lago. They did things to people that were associated with us that nobody should have been able to do. And it all came out just recently in the files, and it's great that it came out. But so now people understand what we went through. These were bad people. These are bad, sick people, actually. Very sick people. Deranged Jack Smith, he's a sick guy. He lied before Congress. He lied all over the place. His whole life is a lie. And so many others that were just a very bad, it's a very bad group of people. And they were being led by a man that didn't lead. He didn't know what was, he didn't know. He possibly didn't know what was going on. I think he did. I think he had a mean streak. But not smart, but mean. So it's a shame.
1: It's actually quite horrible. Quite horrible. But let's look to the positive. Marco Rubio gave a great speech today that you and this audience and I would agree with. Not an isolationist speech. Not one of those phony speeches. A real speech. And we're not going to be able to get it all in the next 10 minutes, but we can begin. And I'm not going to play the whole thing. Just a few highlights. Here he is in Athens, Greece today. Cut eight, go.
4: The ideal of many ideologies in our time is frankly become a world of perfect safety, a world devoid of risk or failure, where neither the glory of victory nor the shame of defeat. Too often, these days, we build downwards. We design our standards to ensure that no one will lose. We preoccupy ourselves more with the comfort of the worst than the potential of the best. We hold the most exceptional things among us hostage to the average, the ordinary, the mediocre. The men who made the Parthenon, they built upwards. They held that the highest and most noble aspiration in life was to surpass all others, to strive to be the best in all things. The ancient Greek city-states were filled. They were filled with intense passion and rivalry and faction and conflict. But from that constant struggle for distinction, from that came the great flowering of art and philosophy and political and intellectual energy that would transform a collective of Mediterranean cities into the birthplace of the greatest civilization in the world.
1: Let's go to cut 10, go.
4: And now, today, we find ourselves at a crossroads because the next decade and the decisions we make will write the story of the next century. The course we take will determine whether the West maintains its place.
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1: No, he's talking about a Western alliance. As you've been hearing behind this microphone now since forever, but especially highlighted lately given the isolationists. You can believe in a form of nationalism, I call it Americanism. But when it's twisted and turned into something else, it is a dagger against our own throats. We need alliances. We need healthy allies that will work with us. That's what we learned during and after World War II. In fact, that's what we learned in the Revolutionary War. Without France, there would not be a United States of America. In fact, without Spain, that was also helpful to us during parts of the war. This doesn't mean you ignore America first interests, of course not. But it's in the interest of America to have these alliances. To have these alliances. It's in our interest to have an alliance with the state of Israel. It's in our interest to have an alliance with Japan and Korea and Australia and others, given communist China and what it seeks to do. Tell me, why do the other regimes, why do the evil regimes, why do they have alliances? Why does China have an alliance with Russia? Why does China have an alliance with North Korea? Why does China have an alliance with Iran? Previous to that, with Venezuela and so forth. Why? If we're stronger by ourselves, then why isn't China stronger by itself? I think you know the answer to all this. That's why the isolationist argument is suicidal. It's actually quite stupid. It's why I prefer, for a lot of reasons, to use a more accurate word when we talk about Americanism, not nationalism. What's in our national best interest? That's a fair phrase. But Americanism explains the uniqueness of America. And the uniqueness of America includes building alliances that are helpful to America. Alliances all over the world. Alliances in our own hemisphere. The President of the United States gets this. He understands the distinction. That's why we're now going to have two brand new military bases in Greenland, and we're going to be rebuilding an old military base there since World War II. An alliance. an alliance to help us. As I've said, and I'm now hearing some other people use this phraseology, this battle that we're having with Marxism and Islamism, these are civilizational battles, okay? Civilizational battles. They don't know boundaries. Communism is always about a globalist power grab, a globalist revolution. Islamism, since the earliest days, same thing. You had the Muslim Crusades, followed by the Christian Crusades, by the way, intending to take back what the Muslims had taken in their crusade. Nobody ever discusses that. It's true. And I'm saying we are now in the second, or what I'll call the Islamist Crusade, in addition to the movement of the communists through China and so forth and so on. So this is why I've used the phrase over and over again about the Marxist-Islamist alliance that also is now being used by people who never even knew what it was before. That's good. I'll be right back.
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0: For nearly 3,000 years, Homer's epic poem, the Iliad, has shaped the literary and moral imagination of the West. 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

The media reporting that the Fed's considering another interest rate increase. First of all, that is a terrible leak, if it's true. And secondly, I'm now of the school, I wasn't before, but I'm now of the school that if that happens, it is in fact an intentional effort to try and defeat the Republicans during the midterm elections. Because I don't believe there's any need for an interest increase to fight inflation. Inflation is pretty much under control right now. And all during the Obama years, I don't even remember them increasing it. I'm sure they did at some point, but like this, before an election, when inflation is not burning hard, something's not right about that. Yeah, I think that's intentional if they do it. I've been telling you folks for a long time, Pure Talk is the best wireless company in America. 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

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And we want to welcome you with open arms to Pure Talk, like so many, so many great patriots in this audience. The Power Hour number 3 is next. We'll be right back.

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6: News this hour from Town Hall. I'm John Scott. President Trump says Republican Senate nominee Ken Paxton, possibly the best attorney general in the history of Texas. Appearing alongside Paxton in San Antonio Wednesday night, the president urged his supporters to get out to vote in the midterms and pretend he's on the ballot. The president went on to warn that Texas will be destroyed if Democrat candidate James Tallarico wins. The storm developing in the Gulf of America could have a direct impact on oil producers and refiners, pushing fuel prices even higher.
7: The forecast puts Isaias on a track through parts of the Gulf that are populated with oil drilling platforms and potentially some refineries, too.
8: Well, we're certainly on high alert.
7: Chet Thompson is president of the American Fuel and Petrochemical Manufacturers. He says they know the drill.
8: We've gone through these storms before. We are well prepared. History shows that we bounce back very quickly.
7: Isaias could cut oil production in the Gulf roughly 10% or about 185,000 barrels per day. I'm Rory O'Neill.
6: Israel marking 3 years since Hamas terrorists backed by Iran killed 1,200 people at the Nova Music Festival and in nearby communities and abducted more than 250 people to Gaza. Two of Cornell University students allegedly involved in the fraternity assault case remain on campus.
9: The university confirming two of the Cornell 7 frat brothers remain on campus and have been attending classes since being identified in that civil lawsuit. It was filed in September by the unidentified woman at the center of the case. As for the other men,

0: socialism, especially young people. Rob exposes the hidden dangers of socialism and its war on our freedom. He says the big media won't tell you the truth about President Trump and his real record. A secure border, biggest tax cuts in history, inflation under control, lowest drug prices, largest crime drop ever, and so much more. Rob has the whole story on Trump and the media. So watch Newsmax on cable tonight. 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
1: A government death program abroad just cleared another case.
2: Canada's Medical Assistance in Dying program is government-backed assisted suicide. Officials approved a woman's request to die because she could no longer cook for her family. The approval was not tied to a terminal illness. Critics, including doctors, say the system has gone too far, signing off on loneliness, poverty, and other conditions that are not terminal, often without the counseling the rules call for. Those critics warn the program is now being used as a way out of hardship, not just end-of-life care. Willie Nelson, Washington.
1: A tortoise born before the Civil War may hold clues to slowing human aging. Vanderbilt Health researchers helped uncover the findings published Wednesday about Jonathan, the world's oldest known living land animal. He's blind and weighs 450 pounds, but many of his genes controlling his cells still behave much like those of a five-year-old tortoise, although scientists still don't know why. News and analysis at townhall.com. Student protests are rocking France. Mark Mayfield reports.
3: They began as a demonstration in support of striking teachers at a suburban high school near Paris, and it's now become a national crisis, with hundreds of schools forced to close and more than 5,000 taken into police custody. They are mostly minors with no previous criminal records. Students, teachers, and police alike have seen injuries. The original protest on September the 21st consisted of students joining their teachers to protest a lack of staff and resources and ended when their demands were met. But student leader Manus Nadel says that protest spread quickly, with an unprecedented number of schools now involved and France's education ministry overwhelmed. I'm Mark Mayfield.
1: A U.S. Marine facing murder and robbery charges in Japan. Lance Corporal Devin Ballard took victim Anna Yagi's backpack and wallet at a hotel in Okinawa on Saturday. U.S. Ambassador to Japan, George Glass, says they're cooperating with Japanese investigators. More on these stories at townhall.com.
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6: He's here. He's here. Now, broadcasting from the underground command post, deep in the bowels of a hidden bunker, somewhere under the brick and steel of a nondescript building, we've once again made contact with our leader, Mark Levin.
7: The president of Argentina is a great conservative, an ally of the United States and Israel, just banned the Muslim Brotherhood from the entire country of Argentina. That is what we should be doing. We should be banning the Muslim Brotherhood and CARE from the United States. That would go a long way, long way. All right, here's the president of the United States. Briefly, we'll listen in. Go ahead.
8: Everything I said you're going to get the 5,000, and you deserve it. Tonight, I have more breaking news. Our administration has also located billions and billions of dollars that were so supposed to be spent on improving Medicare, which it didn't get approved, but they never were, and it never got spent. So they tried to hide it. And by hiding it, they tried to make their numbers look better, which was impossible because their numbers are so bad. And we're giving that money back to American seniors, as I promised. And I'm pleased to announce that starting tomorrow, over 20 million seniors on Medicare will receive checks or deposits for over $100 each, including over 1.4 million seniors here. 1.4 million, that's a lot of seniors in Texas. 1.4 million seniors here in Texas. So, I mean, these are just small things compared to what we're doing. What we're doing is the greatest tax cuts in history, the best economy in history, more money coming into our country in history. But just think of what we've accomplished in much less than 2 years. I mean, this is done in 2 years. Remember, $21 trillion versus a half a trillion. That was 4 years. Ours is 1.5, or basically 15 months to be exact. Think of that. So the numbers, many, many, many, many times together, we achieved the largest drop in violent crime ever recorded, despite the people coming in that we didn't want. And again, despite the invasion of our country. And remember, we got most of those hardcore criminals out. We got them out. We're not nice about it either. The murder rate is at the lowest level it's been in 125 years since 1900. Lowest murder rate. I wish we could have helped Marie and the others, I'd tell you. I wish we could have. They came in through the Biden. They came in through the open borders of Biden and Obama. Thanks to our Republican majorities, I signed the great big beautiful bill delivering the largest tax cuts in American history. We gave you no tax on tips, no tax on overtime, and no tax on Social Security for our great seniors. And we added, if you have, like, you buy a car and you want to borrow the money, you have interest on car loans is fully tax deductible, but only if the car is made in America, right? Got to be made in America. And we abolished all discriminatory diversity, equity, and inclusion policies throughout the federal government and all in education. We got critical race theory and transgender insanity, the mutilization of your children, out. We renamed the Gulf of Mexico into the Gulf of America. Mm-hmm. And thanks to our Republican Congress, we delivered the largest ever investment in the United States Armed Forces, over $1 trillion made. First time we've ever done that. It's all made in the USA. We only buy USA, so it was a big thing. Thank you, fellas. We captured the outlaw dictator of Venezuela, Nicolas Maduro, and won that war. We won that war with no death. None of our people, nobody died. We had the helicopter pilot, the big, handsome helicopter pilot. The leg was in bad shape, but we did that with no death. Think of that. It was a violent, incredible, beautiful raid that was perfect. Not like past administrations where they have helicopters bumping into each other, prisoners, soldiers become hostages. You remember, I don't want to say who, but plenty of them. We know what we're doing. We won Venezuela in 1 hour and 48 minutes. And we decimated the drug cartels, and drugs coming in by ocean and sea are down by 97%.
9: Boom. Boom. Boom.
8: And we're trying to find the 3% that are still doing it, because we consider them to be among the bravest people in the world. And just as I promised, I am ensuring that Iran will never have a nuclear weapon. They know. Never. They know that. They know that. And we'll be out of there soon, and you watch those oil prices come down like a rock, and watch everything. Everything else is coming down. Oil is coming down. You know, we pay less than oil, and we did that whole thing with, because that was a big operation that should have been done by past presidents for many years. It should have been done, but nobody wanted to take it on. We had no choice, because we can't let them have a nuclear weapon. And I'll tell you what, oil, a little more. Maybe more than a little, but a lot of people thought it would be three, four, five times that. When I went in, I thought it could be much higher than that. But we are paying less than under the Biden administration. He didn't do anything. He gave you the highest inflation in history. He didn't do anything. But you want to see trauma, you want to see problems. And I said it the other day, let them hit a missile into San Diego or Los Angeles on the way. Let them hit. You want to see a horror show? You want to see problems? Let them hit San Diego. Let them hit Los Angeles, and you want to see some bad things happen. You want to see a country that would be in free fall. We're not going to let that happen. We protect our cities. We protect our country. We're not letting that happen. And they'd use it, too. They'd use it.
7: He's right.
8: They would use it. We also recently announced that we're going to deliver final justice to an evil killer, the Fort Hood shooter, Nidal Hassan, who murdered 14 innocent souls and wounded dozens more here in Texas, yelling Allah Akbar, while he was doing it.
7: Excuse me.
8: And we just found out that President Obama had the emails from Hassan to a known terrorist murderer, well-known, saying he was going to wage jihad against his fellow soldiers, but Obama and his group did nothing about it. This was before they were killed. So he's getting the death penalty by firing squad.
7: Good.
8: And by the way, Telefrico opposes that. And he also, because Marie, she brought something up. He wants to take away your Second Amendment. He wants to take away. You're right. And think of people talking about sitting in their homes with a gun on their lap, being petrified that somebody's going to break into their house. And at least they have some form of safety. He wants to
7: Well, we need to take a little break, ladies and gentlemen. We're all spellbound when the president speaks. He's actually quite incredible at it. We'll be right back.
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5: This is Jeff Cruer with my commentary of the day. In the 2024 presidential campaign, Donald Trump pledged to deport illegal aliens. He promised to deport more illegal aliens than any other president. And that's exactly what he's doing. In the second term, over 3 million have left the country, either through deportation or self-deportation. He's following through on his campaign promises, and we need to do it. Massive numbers of illegals came through under Biden, but some rhinos and their supporters in the media are trying to get ICE to stop mass deportations and focus only on violent criminals. But the Trump administration quickly set the record straight and said anyone who is here illegally could be deported. This is good for citizens, reducing the crime rate, reducing public school overcrowding, creating more jobs for law-abiding Americans. This is what the American people voted for in 2024, and it needs to continue. More info on this and the other hot topics of the day, check out Ringside Politics. Politics.com.
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0: Dan Sullivan, ladies and gentlemen, is a very good guy. He's been an excellent senator. He's in favor of lowering your gas and oil prices by promoting production in the great state of Alaska, among other things. Senator, how are you, sir?
1: Hey, Mark. Great to be back on the show. I'm doing great. We got a lot of energy here. You may have heard the vice president was campaigning for me in Fairbanks. Just an incredible turnout. So we are feeling good, strong on this critical Senate race.
0: And yet this candidate you're running against is a radical liberal. She will vote for radical liberal leadership in the Senate. She will also vote to destroy the Supreme Court because that's what all of them want to do, and she's part of the gang. Vote to change the voting system, the Electoral College, which means Alaska will really have no say in the Senate and no say in presidential elections. Do you think Alaskans know this?
1: No, they don't know it. They need to know it. Look, as you know, the far left is ascendant in the Senate. Schumer is just a figurehead, right? Mm-hmm. If he becomes Senate Majority Leader, if the Dems take back the Senate, the energy is going to shift to the radical far left. And to your point, they're anti-resource development, they're anti-oil and gas, they're certainly anti-Alaska energy. They're anti-military. They hate our military. They want to gut our military. My opponent has voted this kind of left-wing approach when she was in the House for two terms. But you are raising some structural issues. They're going to want to make D.C. and Puerto Rico states and pack the Supreme Court. And look, you know, Mark, if D.C. and Puerto Rico become states, and there's four more Democrat senators, we might not ever see a Republican Senate again. That's why this race is so important.
0: And yet it's tight. It's tight, I think, in part because they always have the media. Alaska is obviously huge geographically. It's important to get the word out. And people, for some reason, just like change for change's sake. But in your case, you've been very, very effective. I mean, you've worked with the president in opening up these oil reserve areas and getting the oil going and creating jobs up there. Very, very effective. She will have to be voting to shut down all those jobs, all that oil drilling. She will have to be voting to do those things. Will she not?
1: Yeah, and she's done it. Let me give you one example that's just notorious in Alaska right now. When she was in the House, she had a bill called the Alaska Right to Produce Act. It was actually a bill that was about producing oil and gas in Alaska, in Anwar, in NPRA, in other areas. The far-left Democrats in the House raised hell when she introduced her bill. She voted against her bill in committee, Mark, and then she sent a letter that we have to all the Democrats in the House saying, vote against my bill. My bill? The Alaska Right to Produce Act. So this is what I'm talking about. She's far left, votes with the far left, and voted against Alaska. Let me give you an interesting example. I brought, we've gotten so many things passed now with Republicans in control in the House and the Senate and the White House. We got all these great things done in the Working Families Tax Cuts Act last year that reopens Alaska. I brought to the Senate floor an additional bill just last week called the Alaska Right to Produce Act 2.0. I brought it to the Senate floor. Every Republican supported me. The radical far-left Democrats all opposed it. This is who Peltola would be empowering. Schumer and the very anti-Alaska left that wants to shut down not just my state, but all oil and gas for America. And as you know, oil and gas for America is a huge source of our power and strength.
0: Apparently also, she's abusive to staff. There have been stories about this. I never like when this stuff with outbursts and slurs and shoving individuals, former staffers, and so forth. Have you heard about this, right?
1: Well, look, this is just sad, shocking. You read this, and Mark, this is an article not from some right-wing magazine. This is a New York Times article on my opponent. She had, in the course of 2 years, 25 staffers quit.
0: 25?
1: 25 staff members quit. Mm-hmm. The second highest turnover rate in the Congress. The New York Times interviewed a ton of people, former staff, saw these text messages that she sent to people, and just, you can't, I mean, I'm not even gonna go on air about what the slurs she was using against her own staff, but some really brutal stuff. And to Alaskans saying how, you know, I'll just give you one example. I hope this, she does a slur, this woman with a slur dies of a botched abortion. Like, who says that stuff? Who thinks like that? But here's the big thing for Alaskans, and I know we got a ton of Alaskans who listen to your great show. Mm-hmm. You know, this isn't just staff, right? These are young Alaskans who've moved to D.C. to serve their country. These are our sons and daughters. And this congresswoman, on a daily basis, physically, emotionally abuse these young Alaskans. And it is a major character flaw. And look, there's all kinds of character flaws here, you know, a serial liar. But this one really gets under people's skin. And again, it's not some kind of right-wing publication. This is the New York Times. And they did a big expose on her abuse and slanders and slurs. And I'll tell you this, if this were, you just put a Republican congresswoman or congressman in the name of her, every big media company on the planet Earth would be saying, you need to resign. You can't treat people that. You can't slur, slander. But, you know, they give her a pass. But Alaskans, this is who we're talking about. She's not some smiling, sweet former congresswoman. She is cruel to our young people, and that's just inexcusable.
0: I want the folks in Alaska who do listen to know I strongly endorse Dan Sullivan. I think he's crucially important. The United States Senate, I think he's up against another one of these radicals trying to pretend she's a moderate. And the problem is everything's on the line. They want to destroy the Supreme Court, so they want to turn it into a radical left-wing court, a Politburo bureau for the Democrats. That's what they're all about. They're going to open the borders again, let all these illegal immigrants in, and so forth. And so she's all in, isn't she, Senator? She pretends she's not.
1: Well, look, let me just, she's pretending she's not. Look, one of the reasons this race is tight, and this happens, and you know, Mark, the Democrats have just unlimited money, right? Mm-hmm. The far left groups, you know, every race that I have in Alaska that I've had, I'm always outraised, but we've never been outraised the way in which we are now. The Alaskans who are listening know the far left, Schumer, George Soros, dark money groups started going up with false attack ads against me in June of 2025. June of 2025.
0: Jeez.
1: They got the money, but here's what we have. We have the people and the Alaskans listening. We need to get out the vote to win this.
0: If people want to help, where do they go, Senator?
1: They go to DanSullivanForAlaska.com. Dan
0: Sullivan, come on, Alaska.
1: Tell your neighbors.
0: Yes.
1: Tell your friends. You got to get out and vote.
0: You can do this and vote as soon as you can. We'll be right back. Thank you.
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3: With SRN News, I'm John Scott. Tropical storm Isaias moving closer to the Gulf Coast and gaining strength. It's currently about 480 miles southwest of the mouth of the Mississippi River. Forecasters expect the storm to strengthen into a hurricane by tomorrow. Current projections show Hurricane Isaias making landfall somewhere between New Orleans and Panama City. Krista Pike, the Tennessee death row inmate who survived two botched execution attempts, is awake and speaking after being critically injured and put on a ventilator. A judge sided with her attorneys today, ruling that evidence from her botched execution last week should be preserved. In consumer news, the USDA shining a light on the safety of leftover chicken. If you need to toss out that leftover chicken after 3 to 4 days, apparently it may look and smell safe, but by day five, apparently it's not safe. This is SRN News.
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1: Ladies and gentlemen, in the last hour, I want you to listen to this. A coalition of Muslims and far-left activists in New York openly pledge allegiance to Hamas, Hezbollah, the Islamic regime in Iran, declaring that the U.S. is the real terrorist instead. Dr. Mouloff has posted this. America is literally being infested by jihadists and Islamic plague and Marxists. So, we talk about close elections. Are you kidding me? Michigan, Alaska, South Carolina, Texas? Are we going to surrender our country to a Democrat party like they did to labor parties and left-wing parties all over Europe? Do you know what's going to happen to this country in the next year or two, even if we are Donald Trump is president? I mean, we have radical left-wing individuals like Bernie Sanders and Raskin and their ilk. The Islamists have a beachhead in the House. They may get one in the Senate, God forbid. The media are all in for Hamas. They hate Israel. They hate the ambassador, our ambassador, Huckabee, who's fantastic. I mean, ladies and gentlemen, it is here. I've been warning about this, warning about it over and over and over again. Not just online. We have people online. No, on these biggest platforms in America, right here on Westwood One and on Fox. Our great ambassador, Mike Huckabee, I wish Mayor Jihadi Mandami, you know, that's the best yet, Mr. Producer, sent a message like real Donald Trump for October 7, but Mayor Mayhem sends loves and kisses to Hamas. Now, there's a gutsy ambassador, okay? But we are infested. It is here. Not enough attention is being given to local governments and their zoning boards and their planning boards and how they are allowing these fortresses to be built throughout our country, including in red states now. I mean, we have coalitions of the radical left and the jihadis openly pledging allegiance to Hamas and Hezbollah and the Iranian regime and declaring that our country, America, is the real terrorist. Those riots in France, those aren't against Jews. They want to overthrow that government. I mean, it includes Jews, obviously, and they're the point of the spear. But have you been reading about all the churches burning in England? Have you read about all the churches burning all throughout Europe and including in France? They're burning. They're burning. We have to stand together. We have to stay together. The Iranian, I hope, will be the crown prince, Reza Pahlavi. I am a big fan of his. I'm a big fan of this man. He said, when Iran is free, we will hold all those involved in the crimes against Israel and those who supported Hamas accountable. The alliance between the Iranian people and the Jewish people go back a couple thousand years, just so you know, folks. A couple of years. I also want to give a hat tip to my buddy Sid Rosenberg on WABC in New York. He's like a brother. He's like a brother. He's courageous. He's outspoken. He's smart as hell. We don't necessarily talk the same way or write the same way, but who cares? I like the way he talks and writes. You need warriors now, whether on radio or television. on the internet. We need people who are going to speak out. Christian, Jew, Hindu, Buddhist, white, black, brown, yellow. There are actually Muslims like Zudi Jasser who speaks out that the Islamists are on the move. The Islamists are on the move. This is simply no question about it. Yep. I'm not going to be silenced. I'm not going to be silenced. And those of us who understand even recent history, 80 years ago, 90 years ago, we cannot be silenced. The enemy has not taken over our government yet, but they are working hard to do it. And they have a political party, the way the slave owners had the Democrat Party, the way the segregationists and the Klan had the Democrat Party. Well, the Marxist Islamists have the Democrat Party. Not the Republican Party. We've been fighting that. We're still going to have to fight it, given the nature of some of these reprobates. But the Democrat Party is through and through Islamist, Marxist. And they want to come in, and they want to destroy our Constitution. If they succeed in doing that, it's over. It's completely over. If they succeed in doing that, it's over. This is why I told you so often how fantastic our Constitution is. It's a remarkable document. They will try and destroy Sam Alito. They will try and destroy, again, Clarence Thomas. They will try and destroy Brett Kavanaugh. They will try and destroy whoever they can. I find it's interesting that there is an element that keeps trashing Ted Cruz out there and Ron DeSantis. I have no inside information. Ted may well run in the Republican primary for president, but he comes under nasty, vicious attacks by those who are supporting the vice president. I just don't feel that that's particularly smart. I can tell you in my case, Mr. Producer, it pisses me off. You can have a debate. You can have a disagreement. Ted Cruz is a fantastic conservative, constitutionalist, an incredible senator. And that's a fact. And he's got tremendous experience in and out of the courtroom. He's not old this or new this or whatever else the pathology is to create these phony scenarios. Governor DeSantis is, in my view, the greatest governor in my lifetime and perhaps anybody's lifetime.
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1: The Mark Levin Show is on the air. I am-

Where you want me, Mr. Producer? What'd you say? Gold. We love gold here. I'm about to post the following. The terrorists and terrorist lovers in our country celebrated 9/11 and today celebrate October 7th. And I'm about as pissed off as I have ever been. What the hell is going to be done about this before it's too late? What the hell is going to be done? President's doing everything he can. Is your local zoning board and planning board? Is your local town council? Is your state? We need to deport more of the enemy. We need to denaturalize more of the enemy. We have people in this country celebrating the terrorists. 9/11, October 7th. They're blocks away from ground zero tonight. Chanting that they stand with Hamas. They are here. And the only way they stop being here is if we kick their asses out of this country. Now, the problem is the courts. The problem is birthright citizenship. The problem is the Biden regime has enshrined so much of this in the liberal judges. But we've got to keep fighting, or it's over. What can we do? How many times am I asked, what can we do? Vote! Vote! We're 3.5 weeks away. Vote! Vote! Vote! Send shockwaves through the media. Send shockwaves through the culture. Send shockwaves through our politics. Make it clear. We're not putting up with this crap. Vote like your liberty's on the line, because it is. People can't walk down streets anymore wearing the Star of David, wearing a yarmulke, wearing a cross, what have you. This is what we've imported. A minority gets to tell us what we can and cannot do. First, second generation get to tell us what we can or cannot do. How many of our families are immigrant families from 100, 150 years ago? Is this the way your ancestors conduct themselves? No, of course not. Of course not. Now I'm going to say something, Mr. Producer. May upset some people. Ask me if I give a crap. I want to talk to my Latin American friends. Those of you who are here legally, join us. Join us. Stand with us. I want to talk to my Asian friends. Those of here of you who are here legally, join us. Our Indian friends, join us. Our Nigerian friends, join us. Join us from wherever you're from. Any part of the world, join us now. Or you'll lose everything too. Look around, America. The Fed might be at it again with raising rates. It seems like this is constant. Their foot is on that gas pedal. But in truth, we got a massive debt, over $40 trillion. Social Security and Medicare are in deep trouble, and the Democrats want to destroy them both. Now, none of that screams stability. You know, if your retirement is mostly in stocks and bonds, you might want to seriously think about diversification, because that's very risky.
I'm not saying panic. I'm saying diversification with intention. Major publication calls it the number one secret account that American smart money uses to hedge against instability. Precious metals, gold and silver. They've had a spectacular run over the past year. 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

0: 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Let me tell you something. I'm a human being, too. I have emotions, too. This is worth yelling at the top of your lungs. We need our Paul Revere's and our Thomas Paine's right now. Now. I'll see you tomorrow. God bless each and every one of you.
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4: This is Jeff Cruer with my commentary of the day. In the 2024 presidential campaign, Donald Trump pledged to deport illegal aliens. He promised to deport more illegal aliens than any other president. And that's exactly what he's doing. In the second term, over 3 million have left the country, either through deportation or self-deportation. He's following through on his campaign promises, and we need to do it. Massive numbers of illegals came through under Biden, but some rhinos and their supporters in the media are trying to get ICE to stop mass deportations and focus only on violent criminals. But the Trump administration quickly set the record straight and said anyone who is here illegally could be deported. This is good for citizens, reducing the crime rate, reducing public school overcrowding, creating more jobs for law-abiding Americans. This is what the American people voted for in 2024, and it needs to continue.
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9: News this hour from Town Hall. I'm John Scott.
10: And hello to the great state of Texas. Thank you.
9: The spread to the midterms continuing for President Trump.
10: But with your support, 27 days from now, we're going to crush Democrat, communist, James Talafrico. We're going to crush him at the ballot box. We're going to send Ken Paxton, who's, remember, he is perhaps the greatest attorney general in the United States of America.
9: President Trump on the road. The president touting Trump accounts as bigger than anyone imagined. Today in the Oval Office, the president said the accounts are historic. We're celebrating the launch of automatic enrollment for the investment holdings. Tropical storm Isaias moving closer to the Gulf Coast and gaining strength. It's currently about 480 miles southwest of the mouth of the Mississippi River. And forecasters expect this storm to strengthen into a hurricane by tomorrow. The current projections show Isaias making landfall somewhere between New Orleans and Panama City. It will have winds of 100 miles per hour. Tennessee lawmakers seeking execution changes after a lethal injection attempt on death row inmate Krista Pike failed twice last week.
11: Governor Bill Lee has paused all executions after the failed attempt and has ordered a third-party review of execution procedures. Also, the Tennessee Department of Correction Commissioner has resigned. House Speaker Cameron Sexton says the state will examine what went wrong as a failed attempt as renewed debate over capital punishment methods. Rich Thomason reporting.
9: And Krista Pike is awake and speaking after the botched execution attempt last week. More on these stories from townhall.com.
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1: A new law targets luxury car buyers who attempt to avoid paying California's high taxes.
2: Senate Bill 1406 closes the so-called Montana loophole. It involved tax evaders creating shell companies in Montana or other states without sales tax or vehicle registration fees and using them to purchase cars like Ferraris. The state says it loses millions of dollars in revenue each year due to schemes. The new law expands California's definition of who's a resident under state sales tax law. It makes a company liable for state taxes when at least one member of the business is a California resident. It also authorizes the state tax agency to impose tax liability on individual members of a business. The law went into effect immediately. I'm Tammy Trujillo.
1: In consumer news, USDA shining a light on the safety of leftover chicken. You need to toss out that leftover chicken. After 3 or 4 days, it may look and smell safe on day 5, but it's not. Bacteria has started to grow. News at Town Hall. The winner of the 2026 Nobel Prize in Physics has been announced.
3: She is a professor of the University of Wisconsin, Madison, USA.
1: And his name is Dr. Frances Hausen. Ellen Moons with the Royal Swedish Academy of Sciences made the announcement. Professor Hausen wins this year's prize for his work on the Ice Cube Neutrino Observatory in the South Pole, as well as the discovery of high-energy neutrinos of astrophysical origin. Business reporter Monica Nelson talks about a sour deal for Starbucks.
4: A new lawsuit filed in federal court claims 8 Starbucks drinks advertised as sugar-free may not actually be sugar-free after all. The suit was brought by 3 customers and alleges some of the drinks contain between 13 and 21 grams of sugar in a venti serving. The drinks named in the lawsuit include hot and iced vanilla and caramel protein lattes, along with protein matcha beverages.
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0: Isaiah is headed to the Gulf. Krista Pike, there's a hearing for it because, of course, she is conscious now. She was said to be executed, first woman in 200 years in Tennessee history. I'm Kate Delaney, but first at the top, you know it, we always roll into the rundown here on America Tonight. Iran. We've been talking a lot about, of course, the threat that had happened. And then now, what is the latest news? And what you all want to know, and what I get at so many emails, is what's going on with the Strait of Hormuz. And of course, because we know this is the major, major, major piece on the board that is holding Iran, I think, in the position where they, like, kind of like the clothespin, where they think, oh, we can just hang on to this. And the president disagrees. In fact, this is what he said just the other day.
1: Iran is doing very poorly. Their economy is gone. They have inflation of almost 300%. Their oil minister just quit. He said, we have no economy, we have no oil, we have nothing. The Hormuz Strait, tremendous amounts, millions of barrels of oil has been delivered just over the last couple of days. We're getting it through at levels that were now even and sometimes exceeding prior to the war. And we've done very well.
0: Yeah, so again, timelines, they're not doing very well. Economically, they are so

0: squeeze. Absolutely, we know that. And, of course, we also know the Iran foreign minister told lawmakers on Wednesday that Tehran had presented mediators in New York with a detailed proposal outlining its conditions and considerations following instructions from what he called authorized decision-making bodies. And his remarks come after some lawmakers accused him of engaging of the opposite, engaging with the U.S. officials in New York without proper authorization. So there would be a problem there. If you don't have the right authorization, it's not going to hold up anyway. And we see it's the same thing that keeps going around on that hamster wheel over and over again, over and over and over again. And you look at the latest thing, again, with the Strait of Hormuz and what the cry is about that. You know, Iran is saying illegal routes in the Strait will soon be closed, like threatening, we're just going to shut it down. So if you think it's going to stay open, you know, forget about that. That's not happening. So a big yikes. Does this come down to, okay, we're back at it, and it's going to be flat out strikes? And I think more and more it really is looking that way. The idea was to mediate this, but I don't think this is going to be mediated at all. All right, Tropical Storm Isaias are threatening the Gulf Coast as a dangerous hurricane. Boy, we haven't had to say that word very much, have we? So many things have skirted in different directions. But Isaias is absolutely gaining strength, and it should hit landfall on the northern Gulf Coast. So what does that mean? 50-mile-an-hour winds, you know, I've described this before, over 500 miles south-southwest of far southeast Louisiana, expected to push east. I'm giving you the exact locations that I got from one of my favorite weather people, Mexico's Yucatan Peninsula, then turn sharply toward the northern Gulf Coast. So look at a map, you know where I'm talking about. And then it'll intensify. And, you know, boy, oh boy, let's hope it, when it hits land, let's hope that it dissipates. I'm always hoping. But when it hits land, what will it hit land as? It's supposed to hit on Friday. It could peak at a Cat 2. It'll weaken probably a little bit before making landfall as a maybe dangerous hurricane. But I looked at the path just before this and watching the trail where it is Wednesday and Thursday and where it's going to hit Friday. And it's right nestled in between that, the top part of Florida, of course, and, you know, just outside of Tallahassee and Louisiana. Louisiana is right in the mix with that. So fingers crossed and everything else that is not what's going to happen, because nobody wants to see that. Absolutely not. All right, this whole Krista Pike thing is so disturbing, isn't it? So a judge has granted a motion to preserve evidence in the botched execution that just can't happen. Well, you know. We can't, especially what happened here. But a Tennessee judge granted that motion, like I said. So the lone woman on Tennessee's death row survived being administered two people lethal doses and is hospitalized following the failed execution on the 30th. And in Nashville, she was sentenced to death after being convicted of the 95 murder of a 19-year-old, Colleen Slemmer. Her attempted execution by lethal injection came after a series of last-minute legal challenges. Like, there was a lot of legal challenges, which always there are usually in these cases. So now, I mean, yeah, you had everybody there, meaning the media, other people, for this execution, which didn't go off. So now everything's being preserved. That means, what does that mean? Photographs, video, audio recording, surveillance footage of the execution, the drugs, the syringes, the IV lines, the tubing, all the notes, all the logs, because they got to go over it. There's got to be a huge incident report. And the assistant attorney general for the state of Tennessee told the court that the state is working with Pike's counsel to ensure that she's able to get the evidence they believe they're entitled to. And you've got to think about the family of the victim. What in the world is that like for them? I can't even attempt to put my mind into thinking what would that be like. I can't. After all the heartache, all the things that have happened, and the long wait, because this was happening and then it gets botched, right? And they're saying that the, you know, one of the things that happens sometimes is you can't find a vein. That's why it gets botched and all of that. So in the wake of the botched execution, the governor, Governor Lee, ordered a temporary halt to scheduled executions in the state. And the TDOC commissioner, Frank Strada is his name, resigned. Because how are you not going to resign when whatever happened there just should not have happened? Yes, there can be human error, but then this goes to so many who don't believe in the death penalty and think that this is the reason why, or one of the reasons why anyway. But just sad, sad, sad. I mean, all the way around, just not good news whatsoever. All right, you want some good news? I'm going to give you some good news right at the top, because I found out today. You know what? Many of you always ask me, which I stream. I've got, you know, I'm not feeling well. I'm laid up for a couple of days or whatever it is. And okay, there's no sports I really want to watch. What should I watch? A show that I really like. I don't know if you'll like it or not. It's called The Diplomat. And The Diplomat is going into season 4, and that starts on October 15th. So here's the deal, peeps. If you have Netflix, and I'm not pushing them, they're not paying me to push them. I'm just telling you because I'm asked this a lot. Yes, it's a good series. It's a good series. I mean, look, I'm a fan of Ted Lasso. It's syrupy and all that cornball-y kind of stuff, but I like it. And I think Jason Sudeikis is great in it. Sudeikis is one of his best series. I just like him, and he's so, so good. All right, coming up on the show, I know you've seen the commercials, Amazon, you can get the diagnosis. You know, you got the ugly toe, you got something that happened. And you can call up and you can find out, hey, what should I do here? We're going to talk to Dr. Andrew Diamond next. So hang with us and I'll meet you on the flip.
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0: 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Thanks for coming on, Dr. Diamond.
1: Thank you so much for having me. I'm excited as well, Kate.
0: So it's true. 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How fast can we get it? And now you've got, you know, One Medical, and the things that you're doing with it is absolutely incredible. So let's talk about, let's just dive in. What is Amazon Health AI?
1: Well, Health AI is, in many ways, a natural extension of what One Medical has been doing for the last 20 years, which is really try to address the fundamental problem you just described. Let's make it easier for people to get the healthcare that they need when they need it and prevent all the downstream illness that really is so troublesome and so problematic in healthcare, and especially in America. 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
0: Wow. So how exactly does it work in giving me and the listeners a personalized experience?
1: Well, you can ask it generic questions and it'll give you really great answers. But mm-hmm. to get that personalized experience, you know, the more it knows about you, the more helpful it can be. So when you sign up for Health AI, you're becoming a patient of One Medical, and One Medical will invite you to grant us access to your health records through what we call health information exchanges, which are these systems for sharing health information between clinical entities. So when One Medical has access to your health history for treatment purposes, Health AI can see that history and use that as context when offering advice and recommendations, just as a physician would. In fact, we think of Health AI as really part of the One Medical care team. And those records typically come in within minutes, so that information can get incorporated into your conversation with Health AI pretty much right away.
0: Wow. So, I mean, along those same lines, it's what you're saying. What are some of the questions Health AI can answer?
1: Well, I mean, you might ask it, what do I need to know about this cholesterol result? It says my LDL is 124. It says that's abnormal. What does that mean for me? Or you might say, you know, I want to start a new antidepressant. I don't want to use the same old things that I've used before. I want something that's safe with my current prescriptions. What should I consider? Or you might, you know, wake up with a new painful swelling somewhere on your body. Let's say you've got a swollen toe. You can show that toe to the camera, and Health AI can help you understand what diagnoses you might consider based on your full health history. So whether it's getting connected to an appointment with a physician to talk about a worsening health condition like a palpitations, or getting your prescriptions renewed for some routine stuff, all of that, you can just ask Health AI for help and it can get you down the path. If you get to the point where you need an actual diagnosis confirmed or a treatment prescribed, then it can connect you to the human clinicians who can make that happen.
0: Wow. And you know that people always worry about this. Is my protected health information safe and secure?
1: Absolutely. This is something we take extraordinarily seriously. It is absolutely essential in healthcare. Amazon is already internationally known for data privacy and security. One Medical has always prided ourselves on treating our patients' health data with standards that exceed the already rigorous legal standards that are out there. So all of the conversations that you might have with Health AI are happening in this highly secure, what we call HIPAA-protected environment that's subject to really best-in-class encryption and access controls and security testing all the time. That protected health information is really only used to help us take better care of you. It's not being sold to third parties. It's not being used in Amazon ads or for marketing on the Amazon store.
0: Yeah. And you mentioned this, but it's worth reemphasizing it. Do you need to be a One Medical member or a Prime member to access Health AI?
1: You don't. 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
0: Wow. So where do listeners go for more information, Doc?
1: Just go to health.amazon, or you can look in the Amazon app and look under medical care, or you can go to the One Medical app if you're already a One Medical member, and you'll find it right there on the homepage.
0: Wow. 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Great stuff. Thank you so much for coming on.
1: Thanks so much for having me, Kate. Really appreciate it.
2: 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Taylor Swift, The Debut Years, is available wherever books are sold. 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I have to say, the book is so good. I mean, we had the writer on, we had Emily Yar on, and it was fascinating because this is songwriting, and this is getting those breaks and what it was like, and the Bluebird Cafe, for anybody who's been there in Nashville, which is such cool history, is iconic. It's really tough to get in there because everybody wants to go and see it. And I don't blame anyone who goes to Nashville for wanting that, because it is absolutely a piece of history, a really cool piece of history, of course, as a matter of fact. All right, we do have some birthdays, and I'll throw them out at you. John Mellencamp, boy, this makes me feel old, is 75 years old. Jack and Diane, I just can remember hearing that song. Simon Cowell is 67 years old, the genius behind a lot of television shows, including The Voice, right? I think he's the voice guy, isn't he? No, he might be. Now I'm getting myself confused. Simon, this shows you of what I know about reality TV. Is it The Voice? That would be great to have that debate. Is it The Voice or is it American Idol? I mean, he's such an incredible icon. Of course, America's Got Talent, that's his baby, because he started that in England. That was his big thing, was America's Got Talent now, because of how big that was in England. And yeah, I mean, there's so many shows, I couldn't even go through all the shows. X Factor, all of that he's that producer that just had the Midas touch. And he is known to be pretty harsh on contestants. But hey, it works out. I mean, look, he's been named a couple of times as one of the 100 most influential people in the world in Time magazine. So he's got to be doing something right. You know, what is it that he's doing right? There's a couple of things that he's probably doing right, for sure. All right, and Toni Braxton, the singer, 59 years old. And again, that's another one. It's like, wow, she's 59 years old. Time flies. That's what they tell you, right, when you're a kid and you're saying, Mom, I'm bored. Uh-uh. Time goes just like that, and it really does. Everybody says it, and it is so, so true. Coming up next, speaking of time, we're going to talk to a man who wrote a book called Sitting on a Headstone, another one, Let the Dominoes Fall, because he wanted his kids to know what was he like when he was younger. Coming up, stay with us.

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8: With SRN News, I'm John Scott. Authorities say an 18-year-old Minnesota man wanted to carry out a mass casualty attack at the Mall of America. Federal prosecutors say Sheikh Noom Aoudlahi Mohammed targeted the mall during the Hmong Arts celebration on October 24th because he expected a large crowd. Mohammed was arrested Tuesday in Richfield after authorities say he left an undercover employee's vehicle with an AK-47-style rifle, 4 magazines, and about 200 rounds of ammunition during an arranged meeting. The U.S. requesting more information from the Russian government on the unexplained death at the Irkutsk Research Anti-Plague Institute of Siberia. The White House's formal request signals an escalation in efforts to get credible information about the potential spread of pneumonic plague. This is SRN News.
9: Millions will vote soon, but do they really know the issues? Now, Rob Schmidt is on Newsmax tonight talking about the war for America's future. Rob Schmidt reveals that many Americans are embracing socialism, especially young people. Rob exposes the hidden dangers of socialism and its war on our freedom. He says the big media won't tell you the truth about President Trump and his real record. A secure border, biggest tax cuts in history, inflation under control, lowest drug prices, largest crime drop ever, and so much more. Rob has the whole story on Trump and the media. So watch Newsmax on cable tonight. 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

0: In our virtual green room right now is Jeff Berman. He's written a book called The Sun Is Up, I'm Vertical, It's a Good Day. One person's traversing through cancer to remission. And we had the greatest off-air conversation about this. And again, without further ado, let's introduce him. Hey, Jeff, thanks for jumping on.
1: My pleasure. Thank you, Kate.
0: So take me back to the day when you got the diagnosis that you had cancer and what that was like.
1: Well, after being uncomfortable for the better part of a month and my doctor not figuring out what it was, he said, now you've got me worried. I want an MRI. 4 hours after the MRI, he calls me and says, I got the test results back and they're not good. And I asked him to replay the tape and he said, nope, that's live. It's not Memorex. My wife came out of a restaurant, looked at me, raised her hands and with a question mark. I put my thumbs down and her eyes got wide and, hello, I now have cancer.
0: Wow. So you hear that diagnosis and then you get automatically into overdrive, I imagine, and you're researching, figuring out what you're doing, talking to doctors. And that had to be such a whirlwind of the complicated process of trying to figure out where you're going. What was that like?
1: Once you put your life on pause, because there were other things that were going on in my life at the time, like everybody else, you take a deep breath and you learn to trust the doctor. And one of the first things he said to me was, don't believe what's on the internet because it's out of date. And that's a scary thought.
0: Yeah.
1: And you just go, ooh, hello. Fortunately or unfortunately, my mother-in-law was near the end of her life from her third round of fighting breast cancer. And my wife knew what to do and how to do it. And the short answer was, the doctor gets the first vote. My wife got the second vote. And if there were any votes left, then I got it. So you can imagine how many votes I got over the course of a year.
0: What? So you're on the other side, and you take us through that journey in your book, but what is it that you want people to take away from? I love the title, The Sun Is Up, I'm Vertical, It's a Good Day. Get it on Amazon.
1: Well, the takeaway, at least as I see it, is we can choose to live our lives negatively, positively, or in neutral. I just find that if I get up every day and I can see the sun, it's got to be better than the alternatives. And especially as we watch the numbers just accelerate from COVID-19.
0: Oh, boy.
1: That's scary. Okay, but let's find a way to be positive. That's what I did. That's what the book really chronicled, was my attempt at getting through every day. Now, I didn't write something down every day, but yeah, pretty much. I tried to find something lighthearted or at least to remind me that, hey, I'm alive. I've got two kids. At the time, I had a grandson on the way. Why do I want to sit here sulking? That just uses up energy. And
0: oh,
1: I think it's still true today.
0: Yeah, I was just going to say, isn't that the truth? And it's interesting, too, because you're the dad. You've got grandkids. You talked about family and what your wife was going through, and your profession. You're this former president of the American Bankruptcy Institute, and you authored lots of books and law review articles and journal pieces, and you talk about that even in the Amazon editorial review. They have that on the details about you, and I looked that up. So people think of you as strong and, you know, this is this guy. Boy, what has he done in the past 40 years? And that's business versus personal. What was that like for the people who knew you in that other role finding out, and how supportive were they?
1: In many respects, scarier than hell.
0: Yeah.
1: Pardon my saying it that way. One of our friends said, you know, no offense, I'm glad it's you and not me, because I don't think I could make it. But, it, you know, it kind of sets you back on your heels. And here's this 11,000-member organization. And I don't know every member, but I probably can spot and identify 500 to 1,000 people at the various conferences. And suddenly, I'm off the shelf. I can't help. I can't participate except by phone. Okay, then I'll participate by phone. That's what you do. And the personal friends, I mean, we had moved into our new home 2 weeks earlier after we got the diagnosis. We didn't know anybody. Yeah, but people on the block started reaching out. There was a weekly bocce game. They said, hey, come play. So they wrapped me up in a blanket if it was after a chemo cycle, and I sat and watched them play, or I sat in the bowling alley in long pants and a sweater and a baseball cap while my wife bowled. Now, a year later, somebody said, I didn't know, who are you? And they said, oh, yeah, I'm Autumn's husband. I didn't know you bowled. Mm-hmm. Of course, I'd been sitting behind the lanes for a year. hello. You know? But the book was a way to keep people apprised of what was going on who didn't want to reach out and bother us. And the people that we're really close to called any day of the week, any hour of the day. And if I was asleep, my wife answered the phone. You know, that's what we did. Until you, for example, I got the phone call from the doctor and says, oh, by the way, I need to admit you tonight because we've had you on the wrong antibiotics for 2 weeks.
0: I had bacterial
1: pneumonia. Yeah, well, I'm at the car dealership. Do you need me right now? She said, no, you can come later in the day. Oh, okay. I'm getting my car service. Hello. But it took them 10 days to figure out what type of bacteria I had. And it was a bacteria they see less than 1% of the time. So, of course, the antibiotic I was on fed the stupid thing instead of knocking it down. Ooh, okay, so you get Bactrim intravenously and then for 6 months after that. Instead of feeling sorry for myself, you just get up and say, okay, we're off, we go. It ain't the yellow brick road by any way, shape, or form. But here I am today, it's April 2nd, and it's 6 years later, and on April 8th, I celebrate 6 years from getting a stem cell transplant and my first grandson born. That's pretty neat. And it's a reason to get up in the morning, see the sun, and be happy.
0: So when people read this, that's exactly what you want them to take away from your book, right?
1: Yes. Make no mistake, Kate, there are bad days. And I've had plenty of them since this all started. But none of them are as bad as not being here.
0: Oh, that's a good way to say that. And the book, again, The Sun is Up, I'm Vertical, It's a Good Day. We're speaking with Jeff Berman. So you go through that, and as you said, here it is, 6 years later, things have changed, obviously, with your health. What does it feel like to be on the other end of that this many years?
1: I wish I knew a really fun answer for you. So, you know, some days I feel great. Some days I just slog through, but I wouldn't trade it for the world. I don't know why I'm here. I say, you know, thank you to the staff at the City of Hope in Doherty, California, outside of Pasadena. It's one of the National Cancer Institute facilities, leader in the bone marrow stem cell transplant world. But everything they did for me worked, and I'm really grateful. As one of the social workers said to me when I was really getting concerned, because every time somebody walked in, oh, you're doing great. Okay, I'm starting to worry because everybody's telling me I'm doing great. And I asked the gal, are you blowing smoke up my... she said, no, we have too many people who go from this room to ICU who don't get out.
0: Oh, wow.
1: So I don't question it. I don't know why. But I cherish every day. I mean, I'm 66 now, two grandsons. The second one happened to be born on my 65th birthday. And no, I had nothing to do with picking either dates. But gee whiz, I have whatever life I have left, I get to enjoy. It could have been over 6 years ago. It's not. Thank you very much. Knock on wood, knock on my head. I don't care. What a wonderful thing and gift. Plus, I don't have to listen to my two daughters crying that, Dad, you weren't supposed to die until you were 150. Yeah, okay, good luck with that one. But that's really what it feels like, Kate. Every day is an adventure. Yeah, I've had plenty of crappy days. People suffer. We've got a friend in Detroit who's fighting COVID-19.
0: Mm.
1: So, you know, everybody knows somebody type thing. Yeah, well, everybody does. But we take it one day at a time. And you and I talked before about turning the news off. Because if all you do is watch the news every day, you're going to get depressed. And sooner or later, you're going to take it out on something. God forbid you kick the dog or the cat, or you throw a pot or pan at your spouse, or you beat your kid up because of the stress. Turn it off. Turn some music on. if you can take a walk, take a walk. Socially distancing, of course, now wearing masks. But get outside, see the sun, breathe the air, and enjoy the fact that we have this time. I was talking to a lawyer a couple of days ago, and I could hear his kids in the background. As we were finishing the call, I said, go enjoy your kids for a little bit. You may never get this chance again to have this much time with them while still working. Go outside and play with them on the swing or wherever they were. And he said, you know, that's not a bad idea. And that's it, you know.
0: That's it, vertical.
1: I don't know how else to do it, because otherwise I'm going to drag myself down, eat or drink myself into oblivion, and be of no help to my kids, my wife, our friends. I'm still working to a degree, so to the industry I'm in. No, I'm not going to live my life that way. I'm going to stay upright every day as best I can. That's it.
0: This is the perfect place to end this, because you're right. It's a good lesson in that about staying vertical. The sun is up. I'm vertical. It's a good day. Jeff Berman, great conversation. Pick up his book on Amazon.com. Thanks, Jeff.
1: Thank you, Kate.
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0: Joining us now to talk about his book, Sitting on My Headstone, Let the Dominoes Fall, is Robert LaFond. Robert, thanks so much for coming on.
1: Thank you.
0: Let's talk about the road to writing this book. What made you write the book? How'd this come about?
1: Well, you've got two books there, Sitting on a Headstone and Let the Dominoes Fall. Sitting on a Headstone was, I guess I could say it was planned, but I started about 3 years ago. And I recognized that my three daughters, who are now in their 40s, really had never asked any questions about what their father did before he married their mother. What I did in the war or subsequently afterwards. So I figured the best way to do that would be to write in story form everything about where I came from, how I grew up, what led me into the Army and going to Vietnam, how I wrote letters to her mother, how we married, et cetera, et cetera. And it came out, I thought it came out very well.
0: And tell us about that. So in the book, what did you, you know, you talk about what you did before you got married, and you and I talked off the air. You really had some interesting things to say. Tell us a little bit about what's in Sitting on My Headstone.
1: Well, I start out in, I was born in Pawtucket, Rhode Island, and we lived in a very small apartment. And it was a second floor, and back in the 40s, it was right after the war. My mother and father had just married, and dad had a job, but it wasn't enough. He had to get a second job. The apartment was growing smaller as my parents had children, and when there were four of us sleeping in one bed, we moved to an apartment that was available, actually it was half a house, available several miles away in another town. We grew up with the children adding up to nine. But in the course of all that, it was playing by the railroad tracks, by the old mill on the river, walking to school, yes, uphill in the snow, as the old story goes. And it was good. It was country living. I mean, I wouldn't call it civilized country. It was country living. All the houses were built for the mill, the factory, provided blankets and linens and things for in the beginning of the Civil War. It changed over in time to fabric, and then eventually, all that died away, and it started making fiberglass.
0: Wow.
1: As I grew up and got away from the village, I was 18 when I left, and that's when I joined the military, joined the Army. My dad was in the Army all the years that I was growing up. He was in the National Guard, and one of his greatest things to see on watch television was watching all the war movies that were out. And every time he'd see the bombers and the planes on television, he'd point out to my brother and I, see, look at the tail of the plane, and you'll see the big A on the tail. And so that was his outfit. And that's where I got my desire to join the Army and become part of an aviation lifestyle.
0: Yeah. Well, and obviously Sitting on My Headstone, what a clever name, and I understand, you know, leaving this for your family, but what about for anybody listening to this conversation, reading it? What do you hope they take away from reading that book?
1: The story, it goes to show that the term Sitting on a Headstone, I use it in the book many times, particularly in Vietnam, in the course of combat in Vietnam and all the guys that are going in harm's way, it's that you're sitting on a headstone, and if you don't look down to see that your name's on the stone, no matter what you're doing, and you want to avoid winding up in the grave. So you do what you can, and sitting on a headstone, I think, is a story of endurance, because I not only did my initial 12 months, I volunteered to do an additional six, which is at the end of those 6 months was how I was injured, and how I spent time in the military hospitals, the VA hospitals, and eventually getting married, and surviving through the PTSD that I sustained and the injuries that I sustained and how I lived through them. And I wanted my kids to know all that, because they just they don't ask questions. They're not curious in that respect. But I wanted them to know in case they did get curious. They can at least in time be able to show their children, my grandchildren, something that their grandfather did that was probably different from what they may be living in their own neighborhoods. Because let's face it, Vietnam veterans are, we're not few, but we're far in between, and many of them hide, and they don't talk about their experiences. I did, and decided I had to.
0: And I think that's one of the great gems of this book, is that not just for your family, but for others to know that and to understand that and hear those stories, I think is so, so valuable. And your other book, Let the Dominoes Fall, tell us about that. What's that about?
1: That's far and away different. It's based on current events. And at the time I started the book, current event was President Trump in the White House. It's based on the activities of the president and certain members of his cabinet who face a bit of retribution by another member in the House and the Senate who's looking to make changes. And I start the book out with a group of students graduating from a school, from high school, going on to college, and how their lives, though they become separated, begin to intertwine again. And they are the catalyst of the activity to try to straighten out the government. And each piece that I call a domino, and each one that falls is one step closer to the president.
0: Yeah. After writing both of these books, both very different, as you say, Robert, will you write another? Or do you have anything else kicking around in your head?
1: Oh, yes. I'm working on one now. And I have several waiting in USB drives. They could all use editing. They could all use a little bit of work, I suppose. But I tend to write about 150, 160 pages. I like the 6x9 format, and it's a story from beginning to end. Yeah, I guess you could add, if I wanted to, I could add to it. I could take away from it, but I would prefer to leave the books where they end and leave something left for the reader.
0: So well said. A great place to end this. But I just have one more question. Is this fun for you? It sounds like it is. If you've got things on drives and you're waiting, it sounds like this has been a real kick for you.
1: This is. The Headstone was a cathartic book. The others, anything that will come along now, is pure enjoyment. It's my imagination at work. I could do it in a story, 150, 60, 200 pages, or I could do it in a single page poem, or in just a single page, as I've been doing for the last 25 years, including a story in my Christmas cards. Rather than a calendar of events over the past year, I include a short story about Christmas and how it affects our people in the Christmas cards.
0: Nice. I bet people really look forward to that. So I'm assuming people can get Sitting on My Headstone, Let the Dominoes Fall, that other book as well, on Amazon, Barnes & Noble, wherever books are sold.
1: Yes. Yes, and it's also available in ebook.
0: Ebook too as well, so yep. Look for that. Robert, thank you so much. What a delight to get to talk to you, and thanks for everybody else for listening to this interview and this show. Make it count, everyone.

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1: Son, there ain't no one to blame but...
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7: News this hour from Town Hall. I'm John Scott. President Trump brought his campaign rallies to San Antonio, stumping for Texas Attorney General Ken Paxton, who's facing Democrat James Talarico in the race for U.S. Senate.
8: A vote for Talarico is a vote to turn Texas into a dirty, failing, crime-ridden third-world dumping ground. And a vote for Ken Paxton is a vote to save Texas and defend everything that made Texas great and makes America great.
7: An 18-year-old Minnesota man being charged for allegedly plotting to carry out a mass casualty attack at the Mall of America.
9: The complaint charges Sheikh Dune Abdullahi Mohammed with acquiring an AK-47 assault rifle and 200 rounds of ammunition in order to commit a federal crime of terrorism.
7: That's U.S. Attorney Daniel Rosen. Mohammed targeted the mall during the Hmong art celebration on October 24th because he expected a large crowd. New York City's mayor is facing accusations of anti-Semitism for praising terrorists in the past, as well as in a comment to mark the three-year anniversary of Hamas terrorist attack on Israel.
10: Mayor Mamdani condemned the Hamas attack on Israel, in which nearly 1,200 people were murdered and more than 250 kidnapped. At the same time, he condemned Israel's response in Gaza, from which Hamas launched the attack.
7: That is Sarah Lee Kessler. U.S. troops in Okinawa under a 30-day curfew after a local woman was allegedly murdered by a U.S. Marine. The Marines now will have a complete prohibition of alcohol consumption on or off the base for the next 48 hours. That will give commanders the time to train all service members on the standards and discipline and our responsibilities to the Okinawan community. More from townhall.com.
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0: Class action lawsuit claims the technology allows franchise locations to share non-public sales and pricing data, amounting to illegal price fixing. McDonald's denies the allegations, say franchisees, not AI, set menu prices and that its pricing tools are optional. The lawsuit comes as customers report paying significantly different prices for the same meals at different McDonald's locations. News and analysis at townhall.com. In consumer news, if you've wondered how long it's safe to eat leftover chicken, the USDA has the answer.
1: It says you need to toss out that leftover chicken after 3 to 4 days. It may look and smell safe on day 5, but apparently it's not. USDA food safety experts say harmful bacteria starts growing by then, even when it's refrigerated and covered tightly. And that applies to all types of chicken, including fried, baked, and broiled. If you let it sit too long, you can get a nasty stomach ache. If you cook for the week on Sundays, the USDA recommends eating the chicken first and saving meatless or other proteins for later in the week. I'm Sarah Lee Kessler.
0: Unions for faculty and staff at Stockton University are getting members to rally Thursday afternoon against proposed layoffs and other budget cuts. That New Jersey University is facing a $20 million budget deficit this year. More on these stories at townhall.com.
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0: Coming up, a couple of milestones by two different people turning 100. And then there's the story of Tropical Storm Isaiah's lookout northern part of the Gulf. I'm Kate Delaney, but first we always swing into the rundown here at the top of the show. And topping the show, there's a couple of different things. The Krista Pike hearing, that's big. Also, the foiled mass shooting plot, that's another one that's super big on the minds of a lot of people. Anytime you can put the words together, foiled mass shooting plot, I'm happy about that because I'm so tired of that. Aren't you tired of that, America? So let me tell you about that. That happened, that a man was arrested, and this was a plot at the Mall of America, and he was 18 years old. He was planning a mass casualty attack in support of ISIS at the Mall of America. I know we have so many listeners in Minnesota, in Minneapolis, St. Paul, all of that. I've been to the mall. It is the diamond for that area. And it's, I can just imagine how terrified people would be. So the suspect was identified as Sheikh Don Mohammed. And again, 18 years old. Wow, frightening. The key word is foiled, stopped. That's what we want to hear more often. All right, Tropical Storm Isaiah's. I said this in the first hour. We haven't had to talk about hurricanes, thank goodness, very much. But the tropical storm is churning hundreds of miles south of the Gulf Coast, but it's expected to strengthen in the next 24 hours. It's really 48 hours before making landfall on Friday as a hurricane. The National Hurricane Center, they don't mess with this. They issued the hurricane watches and storm surge watches Wednesday morning for parts of the northern central Gulf Coast. So what does that mean? The storm on Wednesday was about 580 miles south of the Mississippi River and may become the first Atlantic hurricane of the season. The latest first hurricane, by the way, on record. I mean, that would be historical. So there is a watch in effect for coastal Mississippi, coastal Alabama, the western Florida panhandle. Winds could get up to, at the worst case scenario, 70 to 100 miles per hour for that area. The storm is expected to make landfall as a 1 or 2, and that's expected to happen Friday sometime between 5 p.m. and midnight. Like I said, we are all hoping for the best on this one because nothing is better than not having any hurricanes in hurricane season. I think you pretty much would all agree with me. And it was only a few years ago we were talking about back-to-back hurricanes and some really terrible, terrible things. All right, Krista Pike, a judge granted the motion to preserve evidence in Krista Pike's botched execution. This was terrible. She is still hospitalized following the execution attempt. They tried twice. So this was the lone woman on Tennessee's death row. She survived somehow, being administered 2 lethal doses and is hospitalized following that failed execution that happened on September 30th in Nashville. I'll remind everybody again because people forget it was, you know, she's been in prison for decades. She was sentenced to death after being convicted of the 1995 murder of 19-year-old Colleen Slemmer. Her attempted execution came after a series, of course, of challenges, of those last-minute legal challenges. But, you know, it was going forward, and then it all fell apart. The Tennessee Department of Correction to protect and preserve, they were ordered to protect and preserve any and all evidence related to the execution attempts, which they allege was cruel and unusual punishment. And of course it was. The fact that she didn't die. I mean, we're twice. And I said this in the first hour too, and this is the thing. Imagine the family. Imagine the victim's family going through this, going through what you go through, waiting, then it's happening, and now this is the day and it doesn't happen. So they got to preserve everything because they got to go through everything. And that's, I'm not surprised by this, right? During the arguments, because this was, the judge granted this, during the arguments on preserving evidence from the botched execution, you know, one of the things that the attorney representing Krista Pike said is, we don't know what they have because they won't tell us. And so the preservation order is seeking the broadest possible preservation of evidence. just saying again, broadly, everything they have in their possession should be preserved, that it should be preserved. And wow, again, I can't help myself but feel for the victims' families, because that's part of it. I mean, and even her family, the accounts from some of her family was just so shocking at the time. But you have to really put yourself back there to figure that out, right? Because it's been, I mean, it's been that long. So that's the thing. And as that continues to drag out, it drags everybody through it. And that's, you know, that's the terrible part, certainly, of all of it is watching that happen. And what do you do? You know, what do you do when you're the victim's family? And you, again, you get dragged through years and years and years of this stuff. And I would think it takes its toll. I'm just saying, that's the awful, awful part of this, you know, whole thing, for sure. I talked about this at the top, or at least I teased it up, we'll call it. I teased it up. What do you do when you're 100 and you are celebrating your birthday, 100 years old, in the news, and people are talking about the fact that you still bowl. People are talking about the fact that you still work. There are some people that get up into those ages that still find themselves able to do that. But how about this one? So you have news of centenarians like William Owen Hanna and Ethel May Caterham, who reached the age of 100. Hanna, a lifelong bowler and deacon, celebrated his 100th birthday and is participating in bowling activities. Ethel, born on August 21st, 1909, is the oldest verified living person, having outlived her husband and sister. And they share stories and tips and all that kind of stuff. And I've seen some interviews with them lately, and it made me think about that. Wow, imagine being 100 years old. And then I just saw the story out of Pennsylvania where a 100-year-old bowler still throws strikes. And I saw some video of him. Treat yourself to this if you want to feel something good. This is a something good. He was bowling since he was a teenager, but he threw a strike on Sunday, October 4th, and he's a Darby Township guy. I know a lot of people from Darby in Pennsylvania, and he's known best as Owen. He's a veteran deacon and now centenarian, and he served in the Army. You know, he was a quartermaster for 2 years and worked a bunch of different jobs, welder, contractor, diesel engine, auto mechanic, and apart from his marriage, this is one of the greatest devotions is his church and the Baptist Church in Darby Township, and the fact that he's been a Sunday school teacher for 70 years. But I love that he goes bowling at 100 and he rolls a strike. I don't know about you, but sometimes strikes can be elusive for me. It's been a while since I've bowled, but I would put his record up against mine any day. He would beat me. Big Pop Pop, they call him. All right, stay with us. A great show coming up for you, and I will meet you around the bend here on America Tonight.
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0: headed to Perth, Australia for a conversation with Dennis Hunt. He's written actually a lot of books, but the one we're going to focus on right at the top is Samara and Jacob. It starts with us. So, Dennis, thanks so much for coming on the show.
1: Thanks, Kate. Nice meeting you.
0: Let's talk about this book specifically. What is the gist of the book? Don't give it away, but give us like a synopsis of it.
1: The gist is growing up in an environment that where there's little hope. There's a lot of, you know, every day you're not sure that you're going to survive. And it's about having hope that things can change, but not just waiting for them to change. It's about, I guess, taking affirmative action to make a difference for your position and also to help your community out.
0: I like that. And specifically, I mean, there's things that are happening in the world where I think some kids or some people don't understand what it's like to live with freedoms versus living in other areas where you have to deal with war situations or different kinds of constraints in communities.
1: Yeah, absolutely, Kate. So this is set in northern Iraq and when Daesh were in control, or ISIS, as we know them over here in Australia. And so you can imagine, you know, from what the stories that we've heard, it was brutal, you know, very much probably like, you know, the late 90s sort of Taliban controlled Afghanistan. You had to look a certain way, you had to act a certain way. You know, children were not seen out on their own. Women were not seen out on their own. So it's a pretty difficult world to imagine if, you know, you're sort of growing up in a country like Australia. But that's what I've tried to do, and I've sort of researched the area, and it's, you know, it's just fascinating, the history. And, you know, you've got towns and cities that have been there for 5,000 years. And yeah, so Samira and Jacob are just a brother and a sister that, unfortunately, they were born into this area. It could have been me or my children that were born into this area. And, you know, that Daesh rolled in and basically took full control of their lives and the lives of their families and their communities.
0: What do you hope the takeaway is for most people that pick up the book Samira and Jacob?
1: Yeah, I think that I hope they take away that there's, besides enjoying the book and the story, because it's not a long story and a long book, and, you know, I quite enjoy it. And, I've, you know, through the editing process, I've read it quite a lot of times, but I still find it quite easy to read. But just that, you know, change is coming and the speed of change is coming, and that, you know, regimes and people who are living in what seems like impossible situations, they're not stuck, and it's not going to be like that forever. You know, there is hope coming, and, you know, and that, you know, will be in the form, I believe, of technology, because, you know, there's so many avenues, there's information going out there. There might not even be, we don't have to create or make our own technology. It's just the way the world is, the change is accelerating, that people won't be able to get away with abusing positions of power and abusing other people, you know. And you've seen that over the last, you know, 5-10 years, even with the, you know, the Me Too movement and you know, Black Lives Matter, and, you know, the knowledge of the world, the knowledge of people's plight and situations, and you can see that, you know, with that knowledge, you know, people are banding together to make the world a better place.
0: Absolutely. And I think that's pretty clear from reading Samara and Jacob. It starts with us. You can pick that up on Amazon. Tell us about some of your other books, because I mentioned that, you know, pretty soon it's going to be a truckload.
1: Yeah, no, I love writing, Kate. So the first book, The Original World at War, and I guess, well, the title for that came from the Original World at War series, which documented World War II from start to finish on the Eastern Front and also in Europe. And but this was set in the 11th century, and it was really, there was a lot of conflict going on around the world. There was, you had the Khan in the Eurasia and coming through from the Mongolia. You had you had, I guess, the Islamic or Muslim, you know, Suleiman and the Ottomans, and you had the Christian Crusades going down into the Middle East. You had internal conflicts within Europe with the Holy Roman Empire, and so there was just so much war going on. And so the original world at war really just binds it all together. And over the course of one family's lifetime, they traverse all of Europe, the Middle East, Asia, you know, up to Poland, and you know, just set about a change. And you know, it's a nice story from start to finish. So, you know, this family, you know, this young boy growing up in the foothills of southern France behind Nice, and, you know, just his journey, and meets a lot of different people. And, you know, just I think it ties together nicely. And the world, which is quite violent and a lot of battles by the end of the story, I shouldn't give it away, but you know, there's a lot of change.
0: A lot of change. And then there's a couple of other books too that you have that eventually we're going to see out there full force, like, yes, a trilogy. You've got a trilogy.
1: Yes. Yeah. No. So that was really good fun. And it was just an original story, initially set in the 9th century in Britannia. And it was really the conflict between Mercia, Wessex, and the Vikings. And so this story is one that I played out of my head for probably 20 years, and I found that I wrote that story and really enjoyed and writing it. And this was again a young boy growing up in the western area of Wessex, over at Worcester, near the what's the Welsh border now. And so once I finished that, and I enjoyed that immensely, and then I realised that I had another story in me. So the story continued because it hadn't finished. So I wrote a second book, and halfway through the second book, I realised that, you know, there was this was a trilogy, and yeah, really, really enjoyed that. And it brought in the travels again. It brought in Northern England, Scotland, as it was the Pictland back then, over into Norway, Danish Empire, and also through Wales and the different communities in Wales. Yeah, a lot of fun, and I think also, yeah, actually, because now I've written six books, you sort of understand your writing, and like I said earlier, with the feedback from the kids, you realise where your weaknesses are, and so you start implementing that into your writing. So I feel like my writing's getting better, and certainly enjoying writing, and I've got future stories already in my head, but it's just finding time to, I wish, you know, you almost wish you could write in your sleep.
0: Yeah, no kidding. There'd be more time. Well, you can certainly see that you have the gift of storytelling, but also you like history, because a lot of times you're weaving in different cultures and also different pieces of history.
1: Yes, yes. I've always had a love of history, and well before Google, I'd sit there in the evenings with the encyclopedia. I know it sounds nerdy, but I guess trying to do two things at once, watching a bit of Doctor Who or something, and looking at an encyclopedia, just exploring. And, you know, all the countries always had the maps, and, you know, always found, you know, history of a place and a region. And I guess you realise how little we know. Growing up in Australia, we really got the, you know, all the English queens and kings, and got the Roman history, got the English history. But I've been to Japan a couple of times, and I realised that, and also read a great book called Shogun, set in the 1600s in Japan, and you realise that they've actually got exactly the same intrigue and exactly the same sort of depth of history over the last 1,000-2,000 years, and just know nothing about it. And then I've got friends at work who are Indian, and you talk to them about, like, the Tamils in southern India and the Northern Indians and the depth of history over thousands of years, and you think, gee, I absolutely know so little about these areas and the history. And you just think of the amount of lives that have been lived and lost in these areas, and the stories that have been told or been, you know, that, you know, there's so much to learn. Yeah, it's interesting.
0: I agree. There's so much to learn. And that's what I get from your books, that they're fun and that you get to learn too, and I think, and hope in some cases, depending on what it is. What a delight to have you on the show. All roads lead to Amazon for Dennis Hunt's books, of course, Samira and Jacob. It Starts With Us. That's what we started with, but you can get any of the other books that we've talked about. You can look them up there. So Dennis, thanks so much.
1: Thanks, Kate. Yeah, really appreciate coming on the show and actually meeting you. Fantastic.
0: Nice to meet you too. So thank you.
1: Thanks, Kate.
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5: With SRN News, I'm John Scott. Iran has escalated attacks on tankers in the Strait of Hormuz over the past several days, with UK Maritime Trade Operations reporting 9 attacks this month already. The latest attacks in the Strait have pushed freight costs to a record $1.3 million a day, compared with an average of almost $60,000 a day last year. France is bracing for another day of student protesting. They began as a demonstration in support of striking teachers at a suburban high school near Paris and has now become a national crisis with hundreds of schools forced to close, 6,000 students taken into police custody, mostly minors with no previous criminal records. The original protest on September 21st consisted of students joining their teachers to protest a lack of staff and resources, and ended when their demands were met. This is SRN News.
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0: right, I'm excited to introduce you to our next guest, Thyme Lewis. You might remember him, Days of Our Lives. He was a heartthrob, probably still is, Jonah Carver, but on the screen he certainly was. When you think of all-time great daytime soap operas, he's an actor, producer, ex-stuntman, former FEMA, that's right, FEMA inspector, and he's got a terrific book out with a great character. It's called A Week's Worth. Thyme, thanks for hanging with us.
1: Oh, thanks for having me, Kate. Right on. Yeah, you know about FEMA. I love it. I know, and a shout out to all the operators out there in the field.
0: And you really were in the thick of it during Irma. We have to start there, because that's also part of what you really feel and see in your book, because you write about what you know about. So tell us about your FEMA experiences.
1: Oh, yeah. I mean, I dropped in. We trained in Dallas, and I dropped in. I had a couple of friends that were down in Katrina and some of the other really heavy-duty sad things. And even when the towers went down, you know, longtime FEMA operators, and they just – I'm a humanitarian at heart. And when I was on Days of Our Lives, I traveled the country religiously, like 48-week weekends out of the year. I was traveling somewhere not only to do charity work, but also to, like, meet people and just different environments to get as much experience with our great country as I could. And with FEMA, I just was missing doing something, giving back. And so I went down when Irma hit, and I worked Florida, Panhandle, all the way down to Miami. And then they needed help in Puerto Rico. And, you know, what a catastrophe that was. So, yeah, it was great. It was just great, you know. I don't mind working 16, 18 hours a day. As long as you have purpose and you're seeing results and you're making an impact, it's a wonderful feeling.
0: Yeah, and so you wrap this into this really interesting character, because your story, your book, A Week's Worth, follows basically Mac, who's an ex-Navy SEAL turned FEMA inspector. He helps disaster victims certainly rebuild lives, their lives, and protects future potential victims anyway from criminals that do the work that they do when disasters happen. So tell us how this book came about, and tell us more about Mac and his character and the series you've created.
1: Well, sure. So Mac is short for MacGuffin, and MacGuffin is a very interesting term, and I'll let the readers look it up for themselves, or the listeners look it up. But I call him Mac for short, and turns out in this particular book, it very much parallels something that really actually happened with me. My mom was in a bit of disrepair, and I came home to help her. And I spent a week with her, hence the name A Week's Worth. And that's how that title was born, because what takes place in this first book is a 7-day or 8-day period with my mom. Now, my mom's very mad at me at times. So I have to say this in honesty and hilariousness, because I love her dearly. You know, she says to me, you know, Thyme, I'm very upset with you right now. I've been reading the book, and I'm very upset. And then she's, you know, and then all of her girlfriends and friends all say, oh, my God, the book is so great. And she's like, oh, is it? What? I said, Mom, it's called a character arc. If I start you here, you have to go to there. And remember, Mom, it's fiction. Not all of it is true. So we had a ball. We had a really, really beautiful time. And from that and other life experiences, I created some great threads. And I feel like with where we are in the world right now, it just is a ripe field for writing. And the idea of me being a part of FEMA was that character was like born to me on steroids. And on that tip, I love Mitch Rapp by Vince Flynn. I love Lee Child's Jack Reacher. I love Hemingway. I like all these different influences that have been part of the chapters of my life, and I read a ton. And I felt like at this point I was ready to start writing for me and not for other people. So that's what's going on.
0: I love it. Yes, and MacGuffin or Mac is going to have other adventures because this is just the first book, a week's worth, which you can get on Amazon, Barnes and Noble, wherever great books are sold. But you're going to. This is a series, so just like Vince Flynn's Mitch Rapp, who inspired you, or one of the people that inspired you, this is going to take us in other directions. Correct.
1: Absolutely. And you know, I'm deep into my second book, Blood and Bones, and that happens 4 years prior to this book. And I've already touched in on the accolades of a third. I've got a bunch mapped out. But I love the ability to jump around in time and expose different chapters in this character's life. I've got great through characters of Nadine and Similaine and people keep asking me, was your mom going to be in other books? And I'm like, well, there's going to be elements for sure. There's going to be elements. But it's a really, really fun thing. And I'll give you an example. A friend of mine, a dear friend of mine, says to me, oh, it's bananas. I said, well, you got to spell it out, B-A-N-A-N-A-S, because it really tells you how bananas it can be. And bananas are a great fruit, by the way, and we talk about diet in the book. And bananas take on many forms of nutrition depending on when they're super green to when they're super ripe and very sweet and a lot more sugar. And we go all into it, and it's just fun.
0: It sounds like you're having a blast writing, and we'd be remiss not to ask you about the acting part of your world and being a stuntman. How did all that start? I mean, NBC's Days of Our Lives was huge, and your character was big.
1: I know. We had so much fun doing it, and I got to work with really the grandfather of America. I mean, McDonald Carey, the voice of Days of Our Lives, when I came onto that show, he was wonderful, and he was still with us, and Alice Horton, his wife on the show, she was a hoot. She'd look at me, and she'd go, what is your name? How do you say it? What is your name? She was so cute, but it was just a really, really a joy. You know, I got to work with Lisa Rinna and just a wonderful family. And so I have very fond memories. And I did actually go on and bounce around a little bit in a few other shows like Young and the Restless and stuff. But I know those fans are out there and people come up to me once in a while and they go, where are you and what are you doing? And I giggle because I wrote this book, I started on the next book, and then I decided to do the audio book. And when I did the audio book and I was back in the studio, it made me miss acting because I'd stepped away for quite a time. And so I just actually went and shot a 2-episode arc on a show called Bosch Legacy, which is a really neat show. And that's on Amazon Prime right now. So I got a little piece in there and we'll see what comes. But the writing is so much fun. And you can tell I'm kind of a colorful guy. So.
0: Yeah, and you know what? I love how you just throw away the Bosch Legacy. I am a huge Bosch fan, so I know that show very well, and it has a huge audience, by the way. That's why it continued. People were upset the whole Legacy thing. They wanted to see it go on. Titus does such a great job, Mimi and all the actors in that. Was it fun working with them?
1: You can't take your eyes off of him. When he's on screen... You cannot take your eyes off him. He's so interesting. And also the guy that Max Martini is also fantastic. I worked with Max and another cat named Guy. And I can't give away storyline, but I can tell you that, yeah, you get it. Yeah, and I'm not surprised the audience is huge. Titus is a rock star.
0: Yeah, good for you that you're doing all of that. And then in between... You know, you're in such great shape. You live in Carmel, and you were doing the stunt thing. I mean, how do you bounce into stunts from acting?
1: I've always been a driver. Like, I've always enjoyed fast cars and motorcycles, and I learned to kite surf last year. Who would have thought? Like, I'm amazed it took me this long to learn to kite surf or even think about, hey, I want to go up in the air and do this. A dear friend of mine, Tom McComas, down in Hollywood, called me up one day and he goes, hey, man, I'm working on a show called Sons of Anarchy. And this is years ago when Sons was on. And Eric Norris is the stunt coordinator and you need to meet this guy. And I was like, Eric Norris, you mean Chuck Norris's son? He's like, yeah. I'm like, oh, he's a badass. All right, let me go meet him. And he's like, yeah, you can ride, and most stunt guys are ex-racers and things like that. And Tom was funny; he was better at crashing than winning. But he says to me, "Yeah," and he goes, "And the pay's not bad." So so that worked out, and I had a lot of fun. I was in that game for about 5 years, and ironically, I never got hurt. It was riding home from a job that I got hurt, and it took me out of the game for 3 years with some serious injuries. But I feel good. I'm back, and I'm thankful, and yeah, absolutely. That's how I got into stunt work, though, Tom McComas.
0: Wow. Fine, we could talk to you all day long. Absolutely amazing. You've done some wonderful things, and I love that you give back and did the whole FEMA thing, and then, of course, that becomes a theme in the book. And I'm going to say this again. You can go and get it on Amazon or Barnes & Noble. Go to A Week's Worth. Thyme Lewis, continued success in what you're doing.
1: Thank you so much, and hopefully we get to hang out again sometime. This was really, really, really nice.
0: Yeah, it was. Thank you.
1: Have a beautiful day.
0: You too. Bye-bye.
1: Bye-bye. Bye, everybody.

0: Did you know that healthy arteries make a gas? 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

0: Wow. This time around on Author's Corner, Dana Southwell joins us. She's an author of a bunch of books and owns a bunch of chickens and has a great new book out called Birth of the Ordinary Chicken. So we're thrilled to have her on Author's Corner here on America Tonight with me, Kate Delaney. Dana, thanks so much for coming on.
1: Oh, you're welcome. I'm really pleased to be with this with you.
0: So let's talk about, first of all, your chickens. How'd that all happen? Chickens are fascinating, I think, to a lot of people listening. Raising chickens, tell us about that.
1: Well, you know, I think my mother raised chickens, and that was a long time ago. And it was just, you know, necessary that for her to have that on hand. But then it kind of died out, and all of a sudden there's a surge on chickens. I was very surprised, and that was, I noticed after that I had written my first book. And I just think they're very interesting animals, and they're some people use them as pets, some people use them for the eggs, and it's all different reasons. But it's coming along.
0: Tell us about the first book before we get to Bertha.
1: Oh, the very first book, we were visiting our grandchildren, and my grandson was probably about 6 or 7. And I would always tell him stories. He would choose the characters and their names, and then I would tell him a story. And then we were leaving, and he was very, very sad. And he said, "Grandma, would you please, please not go? Who will tell me my stories?" And then I said, "I will write you some stories." And so that's how it started.
0: Wow. And then Bertha is such a unique chicken, and the way the book was inspired, and certainly it's inspired for all the books by the love of raising chickens, but it's the personality. So tell us about Bertha.
1: Well, Bertha was her mother, they hatched eggs, and Bertha was the last one to hatch. And the mother had given all the other children, chicks, a name. And what they reminded her of, we had a George for George Washington, and we had a Scarlet for beauty, and then we had Jojo for being very active and jumpy. And when she looked at Bertha, she couldn't figure out a name for her, so she says, "I'll just name you after my aunt, and her name is Bertha." And then all the other chickens laughed and laughed because that was a funny chicken name, and she wasn't accepted because of that.
0: And what's so interesting, and all of you, this book, you can get it for a song. You can give it as a present. It's wonderful. You can get a Kindle version for, you know, $4. So go on Amazon. You'll find it there, hardcover, paperback, all that stuff. And Bertha the Ordinary Chicken, what's cool about Bertha, and you know your chickens, this is a different looking chicken with black and white and, of course, the familiar beak and the red. But what kind of chicken is Bertha?
1: A barred rock.
0: And tell us about those, what they look like.
1: Well, when they're just brand new chicks, they're all just kind of yellowish, but then when they start to get their real feathers, they turn out her barred rock is black and white.
0: Wow. And very pretty, I have to say that. How many different kinds of chickens are there?
1: Oh, hundreds. There's some with feathers on their feet, and that remind me of, Harry Potter and or anything weird like that. But anyway, but there's some beautiful chickens, and there's some that are a little bit scrawny, but they tend to go on with each other in the color that they are. It's very interesting.
0: And how they all group together, like they know.
1: Yeah. The ones with the same color and the same feathers and the same genre is that they stay together, and they don't care about the other chickens in the coop.
0: Yeah. So it's interesting. Bertha has friends. Bertha, has brothers and sisters. We're not going to tell everyone everything about Bertha, but tell us a little bit more about the ordinary chicken.
1: Okay, an ordinary chicken. They like to eat. They're very good eaters, and they recognize the person who's feeding them. And sometimes they're skittish, and they don't like you to be around them. They won't let you pick them up or anything. But I don't know. I just think Bertha really was a loner. And so she just kind of hung back, even from her own kind of chicken.
0: Right. So she didn't want to be part of that whole group, even from her own, for sure.
1: No, she wanted to be accepted, but nobody, no group
0: Right,
1: would
0: they wouldn't
1: accept her.
0: accept her. They wouldn't accept her because of how she was. And ultimately, when people read the book, what do you hope they take away?
1: What I hope they take away is really the meaning for the whole book is kindness and not and being treated badly, but not treating them back badly, and that they that everybody's important. No
0: Yeah.
1: matter what, no matter what they look like, no matter how what they act or what their name is.
0: Yeah. And you definitely get that from this. As I said, it's just a great gift. And you even have it where it could be 4 years old, I think it could be even younger, eight, and even adults. I mean, there's so many lessons in these books, all of your books that you have. And you have another one that's coming up. And I want to make sure that we preview that because I love it. I just love the title too, Rupert the Rebellious Rooster. Wow.
1: Yes, I'm ready to send it to the printer. We've got everything on it, and it's a really one of my favorite books.
0: So tell us about Rupert. I mean, there is a soccer angle here, right?
1: Yeah, well, Rupert's a kind of a rebellious teenager at this point, and so he wanted to get out of the coop. He didn't want to stay with them. He thought it was boring. He didn't want to listen to his mom and dad. And he just wanted to get out. And so it goes through how he got out and why he got out, and then of the situations that he put himself in.
0: Has it been fun for you to write these children's books and to come up with these stories?
1: Really fun. I was surprised at myself. I enjoyed them. They made me laugh as I wrote them. And made me feel what feel what the chicken felt while I wrote them. It was a very new experience.
0: Yeah. And you live in California, and what I think is interesting, you and I had a great conversation off the air. And I asked you about laying eggs. And boy, I'd love to be your neighbor because you told me that with the chickens you have, you get about like 1.5 dozen a day, right?
1: That's
0: Eggs.
1: right. Yep.
0: So you're popular.
1: Yes, my neighbors like me.
0: Here she comes, the chicken lady, and she's got those awesome eggs. It's just such a great story because of what you told us at the beginning, having chickens, raising chickens, and what that's like, and then to turn that into these stories that are perfect for, like I said, I think adults can read it too because there's definitely messages in it, but definitely for kids. And it's so unique. There's nothing really like that out there. And as you mentioned, I mean, how fun for you. So you're just going to keep writing these stories.
1: Yeah, if I can keep thinking of something that I want to deal with, that I think that would be good for children or for adults to learn. But I even have chicken overalls, just by the way.
0: You do?
1: I do.
0: Wow. Oh, we need a picture of that. That's just tremendous for sure. The family has to love this. I mean, you think of your own grandchildren, right? And that they have to be tickled by your books.
1: Well, I hope so. I but some of them are teenagers too. You never know what they're thinking. But
0: Right.
1: no, they love it that I'm writing books.
0: Yeah. And as I mentioned, you have several books out. I mean, Miracle for Agnes. We don't want to, again, go down that path where we tell everybody too much because we're waiting for Rupert too. But tell us about Agnes.
1: Oh, Agnes was a sweet little chicken that was loved by a granddaughter. They visited her grandparents every summer, and she loved the chickens. But her favorite one was Agnes, and she became just a link to her emotions. And each one of them, when Agnes was sad, Lauren would help her, and when Lauren was sad, Agnes would. It was a nice combination. But anyway, she was really sad about not being able to hatch baby chicks, and everybody else in the coop were there were cute little babies running around, and she was very, very sad. And so she talked to her grandpa, and he told her that there was a he thought there was a way that they could help Agnes. And Anyway, I'm not going to tell the end of the story.
0: That's right. You're learning. We do. You got to go and find out the end to it. It's really, really clever. All your stories are clever, and they're just beautifully illustrated too, by the way. It pulls you right in. There's no question about it. You can get them, like I said, for a song. Just go to Amazon, Barnes and Noble, wherever great books are sold. What a delight to have you on this show, Dana Southwell. Keep doing what you're doing.
1: Thank you very much. I will try very hard.

0: Thank you.
1: All right. Thanks so much.
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15: News this hour from Town Hall. I'm John Scott. President Trump urges Texans to vote in the rapidly approaching midterm elections.
16: So please pretend that I'm on the ballot. Get out and vote. Early voting begins. Early voting begins October 19th and ends October 30th. Or just go vote election day. We don't care. Just you got to get out and vote. You got to vote for Ken. You got to vote for Carlos. You got to vote for Dan Patrick. You got to vote for the group. You have great people.
15: The president speaking at a rally in San Antonio Wednesday. President went on to say that Texas will be destroyed if Democratic candidate James Tallarico wins that election. Record high diesel prices there are squeezing truckers and could mean higher prices for consumers. Here's Scott Carr.
17: The diesel industry has been struggling with rising costs of their own and a shrinking workforce. Users are paying a lot more than they were earlier in the year, right now around $8 a gallon. Trucking companies say they'll have to pass on the cost to buyers, while some operators are selling trucks or completely getting out of the business. President Trump has ordered agencies to look for ways to lower diesel prices, but analysts say that won't be a long-term solution, and they expect the higher fuel prices will reach grocery stores and other businesses in the months ahead. I'm Scott Carr.
15: A crew of four is closer to coming home after spending 6 months living in space.
18: Homecoming is a process for astronauts who've been living half a year in space.
19: The hatch is closed, and we see the closed indication.
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18: NASA astronauts, including Commander Jessica Meir and pilot Jack Hathaway, are in their SpaceX Crew Dragon capsule, along with colleagues from Russia and Europe. The four will spend a day orbiting the Earth before splashdown Thursday morning off the coast of San Diego. I'm Rory O'Neill.
15: More on these stories from townhall.com.
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22: It comes as the 10-year Treasury note yield reached its highest level, 5.29%, since April of 2002 today. Elsewhere, the minutes from the Federal Reserve's September meeting reveal that officials expect to raise interest rates again before the end of the year, unclear exactly when that would be. At the closing bell, the Dow shed 341 points to 51,179. The S&P 500 fell 17.17.

0: Eclair started as a sports writer, then began working for the Dodgers' public relations department. He became general manager in 1987 and built the 1988 World Championship team. He signed key veteran players like Kirk Gibson, who hit a legendary walk-off home run in Game 1 of that year's World Series. Eclair was GM for 11 years. He is also credited with coining the term Dodger Blue. Eclair is survived by his wife and three children. I'm Daniel Martindale.
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0: Hello, good evening from the cold, dark depths of a secret dungeon somewhere deep in the remote Pacific Northwest. I am Jeremy Scott, the program somewhere between the paranormal and the abnormal. Welcome, listeners new and old to the program. We talk about these subjects on a nightly basis for 2 hours, as we call it Into the Paranormal, part paranormal and part abnormal. Far more things in today's world are abnormal than they are paranormal. So that allows us a little bit of wiggle room, and there's plenty of abnormal stuff going on. People are talking about the plague these days coming out of Russia, and the list goes on. We'll let you know as far as what we have been able to uncover on that as time goes on. But tonight, we're going to dedicate the program to a UFO incident 55 years ago. Actually, one that I was not familiar with prior to about a month ago. So that's kind of cool, because through this, I get to learn about something new. New to me, maybe new to you, certainly new to my audience, is the September 4th, 1971 incident in which a Costa Rican government mapping plane photographed a metallic disc over Lago Cote, which is Lake Cote. The cartographer on board, Sergio Loazaya, didn't really know what he had captured until later on. The image was cataloged into the National Archives that day and has stayed there ever since. Jacques Vallée and Richard Haynes, formerly of NASA's Ames Institute, examined it, and it was published in the Journal of Scientific Exploration. It has never been convincingly debunked. And speaking of famous photographs, there are others. I happen to be here in Oregon, where there's a famous photograph from 1950. So, you know, photographs from however long ago they are, but in this case, 55 years ago, are significant because, you know, this predated any ability to manipulate the imagery. These days, we can't say the same thing. You look on your social media feed, and everybody's stuff kind of all looks the same, like AI did it or something. And then the ones that people say, yeah, I took this photo, and you're just not sure what to make of it. This one from, again, 1971 predated all of this stuff. There's a film that has been made about this. It's called The Cote Photo. And the filmmaker, Adam Pillen, is with me here tonight, along with his wife, Megan Woomer, who are based in Detroit. They have more than 30 combined years of film and television experience. This is their first feature documentary together. Adam is an award-winning editor and filmmaker whose short films have screened at major festivals. He spent more than 2 decades editing for major brands. So here it is, The Cote Photo, the story of the most credible UFO photograph ever taken. You be the judge. There's the trailer available online, which we'll put up in the episode links in the section for videos, so you can actually just play it and see for yourself. And of course, we have posted the picture on social media as well, and open to your thoughts on what you make of this photo from 1971. Adam, welcome to the show.
1: Hello, thank you for having me, Jeremy.
0: Oh, absolutely. So, when did you first hear about, catch wind of this, I guess?
1: I had no idea this photo existed for most of my life. My wife went to Costa Rica to visit a friend, and while there, her friend Kelly recounted a UFO story about seeing a UFO near the Arenal volcano. And she had this photo of the Cote photo hanging on her wall from 1971. And my wife came back just totally enthralled by this story. And she came back with such energy about it that I got wrapped right into it as well. And it was at a time when we were looking to do something for fun and do something that we were interested in and make a documentary. And she thought it would be the perfect thing to make a documentary about. And it turns out she was right.
0: So there's a backstory here, right? I mean,
1: yeah,
0: how this all happened and why now it's just coming to light through your film.
1: Yeah, it's been around for a very long time. It's been studied by some of the top researchers. It's been studied by Jack Vallee and Dr. Richard Haynes, and they wrote two different reports on it for the Journal of Scientific Exploration. And J. Allen Hynek had reviewed this photo, and it made its way around the community in the late 70s. It eventually found its way to the cover of a French report called the Cometa Report. And the Cometa Report is the French version of generals and admirals and people within the government saying that the likely scenario for some of these incidences and occurrences is the extraterrestrial hypothesis. So it's been kind of a cornerstone in some of the study of UFOs.
0: This happened, like we said, in 1971, but it wasn't one of those instances where the UFO was spotted in the moment, which is interesting. This was something that was spotted after the fact when going through the film, right?
1: Yeah, that's correct. It was in 1973, so 2 years after, two and a half years after the photo was taken, they went back to review the photographs for a hydroelectric project that they were about to look into the feasibility of. And on the day of the mission, these were cartographers who were government-trained cartographers there to make a map. And so it was business as usual on the plane. Nobody saw anything abnormal at the time, and it wasn't until later when they reviewed the film for the project that Sergio Loaiza, who was actually the cartographer on the plane, was doing the review of the survey, and him and his colleague found this tiny little saucer-shaped disc on the photograph. And from there, it kind of stayed quiet after that for a little while. Like, he took it to his superiors, and they said thank you, and this is top secret, and keep quiet about it. And as a cartographer, he just kind of went about his day and didn't think to, you know, try and expose it or anything like that. So it sat in the archives for a few more years until 1979, when two brothers, the Vilches brothers, were able to find a copy of the photo and get it to Dr. J. Allen Hynek.
0: All right, we'll pick up the story there. Adam Pillen with us tonight from the Cote Photo.
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0: A photo from 1971 taken by a cartographer mapping the area above Costa Rica, and then upon further review a few years later when the film's developed, is this a flying saucer? You can tell us. 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Right, Adam?
1: Yes, we made the high-resolution scan available on our website for everybody to go ahead and download and analyze and take a look at for themselves.
0: This film then was a copy of it, not the original. I believe you said a copy was taken to Dr. Hynek. This would have been after Blue Book?
1: This would have been right around in the middle 70s, I think 75 or 76. But yeah, he got a hold of the photo and he did his research into it. And yeah, like I said, it later became available to Haynes and Vallée, and the Vilches brothers were pioneers of ufology in Costa Rica. And they were really champions of getting this photo out to the public. So they, in 1979, were able to get a story published about it in La Nacion, which was their national newspaper of Costa Rica. So the Vilches brothers were the Costa Rican researchers that really were able to kind of share it with some of our American researchers.
0: So the photo was stored and maybe is stored at current where?
1: Correct. The photo itself, the original negative, is still in the custody of the National Geographic Institute of Costa Rica. You can see the film canister is still there. The original negative is still there. And what we have is a contact copy of the photo. It's important to note that this isn't just a standard piece of photography. It is a specially designed camera for cartographic missions. So it's very, very detailed. For example, if you were to watch a IMAX film, the film negative is about 2.25 inches in size. This negative is 9 inches by 9 inches approximately. So this is a very high resolution, detailed photograph. And it's truly remarkable to look at.
0: People might think National Geographic. It's not America's National Geographic. This is a government institution in Costa Rica, right?
1: Correct. Yeah, it's not the National Geographic that we know from its magazines. It's an official agency of the Costa Rican government. And Costa Rica has a lot of beautiful natural habitats that they embrace, and the biodiversity there is tremendous. So they really pay attention to the ecology. And for example, in 1973, when they were looking at these highly detailed photographs, they were trying to make sure that they wouldn't farm anything natural. So they have a great sense of care for their natural environment.
0: What did Dr. J. Allen Hynek, Jacques Vallée, and Mr. Haynes say about the photo?
1: They stop short of telling you exactly what it is or what they think it is, but what they do is describe in detail all the shadows, all the characteristics of the photo itself. They look into the scale of it, the size of it. They really kind of do a deep dive analysis on the photo as a piece of evidence. And their conclusion is that there is a physical object present in the photograph, that it's not an artifact of the camera or the plane or an artifact of somewhere. It is a physical three-dimensional object present on the original negative. Dr. Haynes and Dr. Vallée did their first report with copies of the photograph, but their second report, the Vilches brothers were able to work it out so that they could get the original negative to see it on the negative itself.
0: And the significance here is that it only appears at one particular point. For those say, well, it's just like a digital artifact or something like that, you would expect to find that in every frame. That's not the case here, right?
1: Yeah, one of the big, debunking theories would be that it is a chip in the camera housing, in the chip in the glass. You know, and if that was the case, we'd see it on multiple frames, starting from the first frame to the end of the roll. It's a really big camera roll that takes a lot of pictures. The object was not present on frame 299. It was present on frame 300. And then on frame 301, there was nothing to be seen yet again. So that kind of eliminates the idea of it being a chip in the camera housing. And this camera is such a highly tuned piece of equipment. It's not just a standard point and shoot. You know, we're so used to having iPhones in our pockets, but this is truly like, this is a 100-pound camera. It is taking photos of the landscapes from above. So the plane was flying at 10,000 feet and the object appears underneath it between the ground and the plane. So it's a really interesting perspective on it. It's one of the best analog cameras ever made. And we took it a little step further and we had a digital scan, a very high resolution scan of the contact copy of the negative, so that we could get down to the granular detail of the silver grains in the film emulsion. We really kind of nerded out about it.
0: So analog technology, I mean, obviously 55 years ago, but as far as the resolution, the highest of highest possible, perhaps, from back in that day.
1: You can count individual trees. You can still see some of the structures that were... There's only a few on the negative itself because it's such a remote place, but you can make out a lot of details on the ground itself. And it is the ultimate of the high resolution photographs. Like, I've never really experienced looking at a piece of aerial photography in that kind of detail. But this is, like I said, this is a special camera designed for cartography. They want to get the most detailed look at the landscape so that when they go back and do municipal projects and things like that, they can have a really good detailed look at what's on the ground.
0: Well, and we haven't really even said what is actually seen on the photo. This looks like a classic flying saucer from back in the day.
1: It is very reminiscent of the pop culture flying saucer we've all seen across TV and film and, you know, in comic books. And it's almost comical how, you know, we're so familiar with the look of this disc.
0: So it is a classic saucer appearance, in your opinion.
1: In my opinion, that's what we're looking at. We're looking at, you know, the classic UFO that, like I said, I've seen it over and over in poster art and print ads. And, you know, it's ingrained in us what this thing looks like. But it's truly remarkable. On the photo itself, the photo is huge.
0: We've got to pause with Adam Pillen. We'll be back talking about the Cote photo tonight, a UFO in 1971 in Costa Rica on Into the Paranormal. I'm Jeremy Scott.
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5: Paranormal News. I'm George Henry. Scientists say they may have identified the largest known asteroid impact structure on Earth, buried deep beneath southern Australia. The structure in New South Wales stretches up to 320 miles across. Researchers say geophysical data shows several features expected from a massive impact, which may have occurred hundreds of millions of years ago and could be linked to a major mass extinction. But scientists say the discovery has not yet been confirmed. They'll need to drill deep into the structure and find physical evidence of an ancient impact. Hear paranormal news every hour on Into the Paranormal.
6: On September 4th, 1971, a Costa Rican government mapping aircraft photographed Lago Cote from thousands of feet in the air.
7: So he's just taking these ordinary photos, gets back to the lab, takes a look at the contact sheets and says, what's that up in the right-hand corner there? It's this mysterious, circular, shiny, metallic craft.
8: They have certified it as an official government photo.
9: I think this photo is one of the very most important. The Costa Rican government's mapping agency captured that photograph. It's never been proven to be anything other than something anomalous.
10: Pondering about the strange and unexplained, and asking the questions we all want to know. Riding into the paranormal.
11: Adam Pillen tonight from the Cote photo with us tonight on the program. You were describing the photo, Adam. Please continue.
12: Yeah, the photo itself is massive compared to what we think of as a standard photograph. And it's a cartographic camera designed specifically for aerial photography. And it is so detailed and so clear that you can make out this disc and you can see the light wrap around it and you can see the physical dimension of a flying saucer. It's truly remarkable. And it is a photo that has a unique perspective because most UFO photos are looking at something from the ground. And this is looking at it from the air. And that's truly a unique photograph.
11: And this is a black and white, obviously.
12: Yes, it is a black and white photo. So we can't tell you definitively what color it is. However, it is very it looks very metallic in color, like a silver color.
11: And people can see this original photo on display today still?
12: Yeah, well, it is in the National Geographic Institute of Costa Rica, which is an institution within Costa Rica. They have it housed as part of their archive. And our friend Esteban Carranza happened to inherit a contact copy of the negative from his uncle. So it is a contact copy is where you put two pieces of film together and then expose it to light, and you create a copy of the original negative itself. And so we were able to do a very detailed analysis of the actual photo. And my conclusions came to reflect like what Richard Haynes and Jacques Vallée said about it, which is that there is a physical object present within the film. And we definitely encourage people to go ahead and go to our website and download the high-res scan and take a look for yourselves, because it's a great conversation piece and it's interesting to look at. And yeah, it's a picture's worth a thousand words. So go check it out.
11: Yeah, and this is radio, so we're trying to do our best to describe it. And I think we've done a good job thus far of doing so. But so I downloaded the photo a couple of days ago, and I get four images. And some of them are just different formats. I think there's two main images, but they're each in different formats. So there's four pictures. And correct. There is a close-up, and then there is the full high-resolution scan. And so if you look at one image, and then basically we're zoomed in to a certain magnification, and that's how we find the UFO. Is that correct?
12: Yeah, the photo itself is such a big piece of film that we wanted to capture the full size of it and scale of it. But with the Heidelberg drum scanner, who we had a very specialized scan of it done, and we decided to do a close up of the disc itself. So we cropped in on the disc, and it was scanned at 11,000 DPI, which for anybody who works in like Photoshop or with photography, that's like very, very high resolution.
11: So how big are we able to say the UFO, if it's a UFO, could potentially be based on the size of everything else around it, I guess?
12: The photograph is a scale of 1 in 20,000, which is essentially saying 1 centimeter equals 200 meters. And the object itself is 0.42 centimeters. So if you did the math, that means that at ground level, the disc itself would be 84 meters in diameter. One of the big questions that still is at large is how high the disc was in the sky when it was taken. We know it was under 10,000 feet because it was under the plane, and we know that you can see it in the photo. So you can assume that it's at ground level or above ground level somewhere. So it's hard to, you can't really determine the altitude of the craft itself. People have tried using analysis of shadows and placement of the sun at the time, but it's just one of those things that still remains a mystery. So we can't really give you the exact size of the disc, but we can say if it was sitting on the ground or near the ground, it's pretty big. It's 84 meters in diameter.
11: 275 feet.
12: Yes. Yeah. Something like that. Yeah, I believe
11: from end to end, basically side to side.
12: Yes. Which is pretty big, craft. And the closer it gets to the plane would, you know,
11: size of a football field.
12: So you can only imagine. And, you know, I don't think it was necessarily on the ground. I think it might have been somewhere in between. So the scale of it would change the closer it got to the plane, the higher it is, the smaller the disc itself. You know, like Bob Lazar described the sport craft as being around something like 60 feet in diameter. So it's truly a mystery, but it is there.
11: So we can't determine the color because it's black or white, but it could potentially be, you know, 275 feet in diameter. Are there any other characteristics that we can really, I guess, determine? Windows, portholes, any sort of thing that would, you know, resemble an exhaust system, or is it just not possible?
12: The disc itself has sort of a stainless steel metallic look to about it. One of the things that I find interesting about the photo is that the disc isn't exactly flat in it. It's kind of kicked to the side a little bit. It's kind of at an angle, which to me reminded me of the gimbal video, how the flight dynamics of the gimbal video, it was kind of tilted to the side a little bit. So so you could see the shape of it, you can see the rim of it, and you can see the light wrap around it. There's no distinguishing portholes that you can really see. There's a dark spot on top of the disc, which is still a little bit mysterious.
11: Okay, more on that when we come back. Adam Pillen from the Cote Photo film tonight.
10: Into the paranormal.
13: Considered by most, optimized curcumin is one of the few bioavailable and highly absorbable curcumin products on the market. Hi, I'm Dr. Mitch. Since most chronic diseases have inflammation, our optimized curcumin seems to be a perfect addition to any nutritional program. It makes sense to me that preventing or reducing inflammation is a key component to our overall health. The Mayo Clinic found that curcumin can decrease swelling and inflammation, has antioxidant properties, and research suggests that curcumin can prevent cancer, or at least slow the spread of cancer, and in many instances make chemotherapy more effective. It protects our healthy cells even from radiation. 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
14: 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I'm actually tired of doing all the phone numbers.
15: Okay.
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14: Nice job.
15: Thanks.
11: Photo of a UFO in 1971. Taken by a cartographer for the Costa Rican government tonight. It's called the Cote Photo, and we're talking with the filmmaker of a documentary by that name, Adam Pillen, tonight. What is this dark spot on the top of the disc?
12: It doesn't have like a distinct shape, so we don't know if it's a shadow or if the disc was spinning and creating kind of like a motion blur with some form of porthole. So it's still a little mystery there. And one of the things about this photo is it really opens you up to more questions than it gives you answers, because you can see the physical object, you can see the disc, you can see that it looks like a classic UFO, but it's one image. So you really don't get to see a sequence of images. It's striking, and it really opens up some curiosity for me. And I think one of the most interesting parts of the story wasn't just the photo itself, but the people around it and their kind of experiences with the paranormal itself. You know, I think the UFO topic is, there's the nuts and bolts end of it, but there's also the experiencer end of it.
11: Sergio Loaiza, who his name I butchered at the beginning, and for that I sincerely apologize for. Tell us about him.
12: He is this amazingly kind, beautiful soul. And when you're in his presence, it's very kind of peaceful, and he's such an interesting person. My wife and I don't speak Spanish, and he doesn't speak English. So that was an interesting way to communicate with somebody, but through the power of translation apps and our Esteban, our host, who kind of helped translate for us, and our producers, we were able to have some pretty serious conversations with Sergio. And he's such an amazing person, and he is a lifelong experiencer in the film. And I could never do justice to his story. You got to hear it from himself, because he does such a beautiful job of telling it. But he's seen these crafts since he was 5 years old. And he still to this day has experiences with seeing things in the sky.
11: So this is not something that he talked about for a very long time, right?
12: Yeah, this documentary kind of has unique access to him in a way. He has been approached about telling it a couple times, and he is a very open person, and he wasn't trying to keep it a secret, but he hadn't really had the opportunity to tell his story in full. And when we were able to get in contact with him, my wife and him would spend, you know, hours talking back and forth, sending text messages, and then kind of getting to really know each other and understanding each other's like families and personal lives. And so much more of what they talked about was human experience stuff and not so much the photo itself. And so they formed a really close friendship over it. And I think he just kind of felt really comfortable, and he's in his 80s now. So he's ready to go ahead and a little more openly. And we happened to be there when he was ready to open up about it.
11: 'Cause this happened when he was 29.
12: Yeah, it was a long time ago. You know, that was 55 years ago. He was still a young man, and he was a professional doing cartographic work, and he was, you know, a very serious person, but also very in touch with, you know, the earth, and taking time to like be present. And the pace of life in Costa Rica seems to be a little different than, you know, what my experience in the States here. It's a little more laid back. It's a little more eat natural. You know, there's so much biodiversity there and different animals and stuff. So he really is in tune with the vibrations and the energy of the land. And I know that sounds kind of hippy dippy, but he really is such a peaceful person to be around. And you feel that kind of calm energy in his, when you're speaking with him. And seems so genuine and honest. And it was really a great experience. One of my favorite parts about this whole thing was getting the time to spend with him and drink coffee and talk and, you know, spend some time in his home. And he's such a nice person, but he's also a very smart, honest person. Like, he's very smart. He was highly trained, and he's lived a long life, and he's got a lot of positive messages. I know not everybody has positive experiences with the phenomenon, but the way he describes it, like his interactions have all been very, very positive.
11: Did he ever share with you guys what he thought that this was?
12: Well, if you in the documentary, he describes an ET abduction that he experienced in the late 70s as well. So he has seen many crafts like this. He didn't see it on the plane, and it wasn't the photo itself. He didn't know they had caught anything until years later. But, you know, like I said, at the age of five, he describes seeing a disc shape with his mom and dad and brothers out in a field, and stood there in awe of it. And later in life, saw a cigar shaped UFO, and has had different experiences with ETs themselves. So very, very interesting person to get to talk to.
11: Are you aware of a history of UFOs in the area of Lake Cote?
12: There's a very strong oral tradition from the local tribes and the people around the lake that have described it as a place of reverence and a place where the gods live. And there's all sorts of sightings of things coming in and out of the lake, or strange lights above it. And one of the things that really sucked us into this in the first place was hearing Kelly's story. And she described seeing, you know, a UFO similar to what you see in the Cote photo over the Arenal volcano. So there's a very rich history of UFO experiences, particularly around the Lake Cote and Lake Arenal region of Costa Rica. So they have like a deep oral tradition of it. And people to this day have described, even recently, you can find people who have described seeing things come fly near or around the lake.
11: Adam, thank you so much for coming on the program. Is there any final comments you wanted to share with the audience as far as the case on Sergio? And of course, tell us where the audience can stream the film.
12: Well, I want to thank you for having me on and sharing your everybody who kind of stuck with us to listen to the story. It's such an intriguing tale, and it's such a layered onion that, you know, when we started, we didn't know if we were going to make a short film or a feature length film, or just get shut down, you know, without even stepping foot in Costa Rica. But every turn, it sucked us in deeper, and we had to know more, and we had to keep going and keep the cameras rolling and talk to different people. So it's really a fun journey to kind of go on. And it's such an amazing photo that's been public for so long, but hasn't really had the exposure that it really kind of deserves, because it's such an amazing artifact of time. So it definitely encourage people to go check it out. You can see it on our website, thecotephoto.com. You can see it on Amazon or Apple TV. And we would really love if people went and took a little time to watch it.
11: And Cote is COTE. We'll have the links up for folks to check out at ParanormalRadio.com. Adam, thanks so much for joining us tonight.
12: Thank you so very much for having me.
11: Absolutely. Adam Pillen from the Cote Photo. I'm Jeremy Scott, somewhere between the paranormal and the abnormal.
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5: News this hour from Town Hall. I'm John Scott. The World Health Organization is pressing Russia on the unexplained death at the Irkutsk Research Anti-Plague Institute of Siberia and a potential second incident.
6: A 28-year-old researcher at the facility reportedly died from the pneumonic plague, and now there's reports of a second death. Ann Thompson with more.
7: Russian health authorities are investigating the death of that lab worker. It was attributed to a pneumonia of an unknown cause. The World Health Organization says the risk is low to the rest of Russia and Europe from her death.
6: WHO's director general said in a statement the agency asked Russian authorities to clarify what caused the severe case of pneumonia. He said the organization is still in contact with Russian officials and offered technical support, but is seeking additional information about the pathogen that prompted the public health response and reports involving a second employee. I'm Lisa Taylor.
5: It is now being reported Iran has escalated attacks on tankers in the Strait of Hormuz over the past several days. UK Maritime Trade Operations reporting 9 attacks in the waterway this month already. That's half the number during all of the month of September. And there are conflicting reports about disruptions Wednesday night at the October 7th memorial event that took place in New York City.
8: The event at Union Square, which Mayor Mamdani attended, was to honor the 1,200 people killed in the Hamas attacks on Israel 3 years earlier. Every report indicated a large pro-Palestinian group heckled that vigil and booed Mamdani, calling him a traitor, despite Mamdani accusing Israel of genocide in Gaza earlier in the day. The New York Times reported the group delayed the vigil. The Daily News says the protesters, quote, swarmed the plaza, squared off with mourners, and occupied seats set aside for attendees. In New York, I'm Andrew Whitman.
5: More on these stories from townhall.com.
9: Only on Salem Now. 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Don't Sharia My Texas, exposes an America under siege from within.
10: Clerics are openly calling for the takeover of this country.
11: This is the correct religion, and we will not stop until it enters every home.
10: The Muslim Brotherhood has infiltrated our intelligence community, legal community, and into the government.
12: Since 2020, there's been over 500 Catholic churches that have been assaulted.
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9: In a coordinated decades-long effort, Islamic law is infiltrating American society. In the battle for Western civilization, Texas stands on the front line.
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14: This is another Alamo. This time, we're going to win.
9: 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Don't Sharia My Texas. Watch it now on SalemNow.com. 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
15: They began as a demonstration in support of striking teachers at a suburban high school near Paris, and it's now become a national crisis, with hundreds of schools forced to close and more than 5,000 taken into police custody. They are mostly minors with no previous criminal records. Students, teachers, and police alike have seen injuries. The original protests on September the 21st consisted of students joining their teachers to protest a lack of staff and resources and ended when their demands were met. But student leader Manus Nadel says that protest spread quickly, with an unprecedented number of schools now involved and France's education ministry overwhelmed. I'm Mark Mayfield.
5: A U.S. Marine facing murder and robbery charges in Japan, a police spokesperson says Lance Corporal Devin Ballard took victim Anna Yagi's backpack and wallet at a hotel in Okinawa on Saturday. The U.S. ambassador to Japan say they are cooperating with Japanese investigators. News at townhall.com. The World Health Organization releasing first ever guidelines to address a big rise in obesity.

0: World Air Traffic Control at John F. Kennedy International Airport. We have only two toilets operating on board for American 37. That plane usually has eight bathrooms available. More on these stories at townhall.com.
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7: When the lights go down low and the wolves begin to howl. Somewhere between the paranormal and the abnormal, you're entering into the paranormal.

0: secret dungeon somewhere deep in the remote Pacific Northwest. I am Jeremy Scott. It is the program that is somewhere between the paranormal and the abnormal. Good evening. Yes, there was that meeting of the Disclosure Forum in Washington, D.C., and George Henry will have a report on that at the bottom of the hour in Paranormal News. But I've got some news for you right now. Researchers in Tokyo have shown that a newly developed compact X-ray telescope could create the first complete map of the moon's chemical composition. Using computer simulations, they found that a single telescope orbiting the moon could map five key elements: oxygen, iron, magnesium, aluminum, and silicon across the entire lunar surface in about 2 years by observing X-rays produced during solar flares. If you had a larger array, say 25 telescopes, that would cut the mission time down to about 1 year and would then produce some higher resolution maps and even detect sodium. Scientists say the mission would provide an unprecedented look at the moon's elemental makeup, offering valuable clues about its geological history and evolution. Exciting, right? I mean, there is much of the Earth and a space, for that matter, that has not been explored, let alone be mapped. And it's cool what you can see with the naked eye. All you have to do most nights is just look. Of course, the conditions aren't right every night, but part of it is planning to do so, making sure the conditions are accommodating, that you have the right equipment, proper techniques, and also mindset as well, that you may have to be waiting a long time to even see some of this stuff. But it may surprise you how little you might have to observe the sky under some conditions before things will literally pop out at you. So, what really happens in the skies depends on us. I mean, what we see in the sky depends on us. What is going to be going on is going on regardless of if we're there looking at it or not. Now, there are observatories around the world. They're always capturing stuff. We see pictures of all sorts of events from time to time, captured, from different places across the world. But there's amateur astronomers as well who have got telescopes and some advanced imaging equipment in which they can also, too, record what happens in the sky. This is some cool stuff here, and so I wanted to talk about this tonight with someone that I commented when we were bringing him on during the, before the show goes live. It's amazing. We've both been doing our shows for many years. Actually found out we started right around the same time, at least doing this genre of shows that we're doing, within just a few months of each other in 2015, 2016 time frame. That's how long we've been going at it with our shows. He is Crow, an amateur astronomer. He became widely known for capturing the lunar wave anomaly in 2013. His earlier telescope observations include phenomena such as the thruster, the vortex, chem bomb, and the shooting orb, all of which are documented in his film Shoot the Moon. Currently, Crow is focusing on the sun through his Hydrogen Alpha Solar Telescope, creating stunning imagery and animations. Is a website, Crow, that's CROW777radio.com. And, of course, you can find all of it at paranormalradio.com. Just go to the shows section, click it, and you'll find the links that you need there. So, Crow, welcome to the show. How are you, bud?
1: I'm good, man. Thanks so much for having me. We've been at it a long time, and I think we crossed paths at TFR not too long ago.
0: We did. That was back in another lifetime.
1: Just about, the way the world's moving now.
0: It's proof that past lives do exist. So you brought out a telescope for the first time. When?
1: So I had always wanted a telescope, and my parents were teachers. My dad was a teacher, so we didn't even have a color TV till the mid-80s. So I didn't get one until I was an adult. I got out of the Marine Corps. I served during the first Gulf War. I got out in the early 90s. And right around the time Hale-Bopp comet was in the sky, by chance, I walked into a store where an elderly lady had bought her husband just a full-on robotic 8-inch American-made Meade telescope back when they were made, you know, real deal. And she brought it home to him with all the trims. And he said, "This is crazy. I don't want it. Take it back." By chance, it was in the store for much less than it normally cost. So I went into debt more than I ever had for anything than a car, and I got that telescope. That was right around 94. Hale-Bopp was in the sky around that time. Fast forward years later, when the economy crashed, I just said, I'm not working for corporations anymore, and if I'm going to eat rice, I'm going to do what I love. So I broke out the telescope, and that was in 2012. That's actually when I shot the first lunar wave.
0: And we'll have you explain what that is. But did you end up seeing Hale-Bopp there in the late 90s?
1: I did. It was a naked eye comet. Impressive, but not super duper impressive. But to put a telescope on a comet like that is really kind of a letdown, because it's really a much better view at lower magnification with either, maybe not naked eye, that's a good view, but with binoculars. And that was the first real disappointment, because I thought, wow, I've got this crazy good telescope. There's a comet. And it was just a real letdown. I ended up watching that comet mostly through binoculars.
0: Is it hard then to capture some of this stuff? You really do have to have some training, some know-how, some good equipment.
1: Good equipment is paramount. The whole time that I've been doing this, the game you're playing is how can I get better images, higher definition, more magnification. I just learned on the fly, and I upgraded as I went. When I was back in the day, most of the footage that's in Shoot the Moon, the two-hour film that Jason and I made, it was around the moon and chemtrails during the day, a lot of it, and a lot of so-called UFOs. Recently, I saved up about 10 years and I got the Hydrogen Alpha 130 millimeter Lunt. Only three of that size, I was told, were sold in North America. Now, this is the most difficult filming. Filming the sun is the most difficult thing I've ever tackled. It is quite difficult.
0: Did that one break the bank too?
1: Yeah, of course.
0: You broke the bank twice to do what you're doing.
1: Yeah, well, the first time I went into debt, I'm not a guy who goes into debt for any, you know, a car is about the only thing I went into debt. And that telescope, the first one, the 8-inch, was about $2,400.
0: All right, so bang for your buck. We'll see with Crow tonight on Into the Paranormal. I'm Jeremy Scott.
2: Into the Paranormal.
3: 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Somewhere between the paranormal and abnormal, but you already knew that. Thanks for clicking play.
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0: talking with Crow tonight on Into the Paranormal. I'm Jeremy Scott. So this would not be your second telescope, right, Crow?
1: Yeah, I've had a number of telescopes, but it's kind of a big jump to go to solar because it really does require specialized equipment, unless you just want to view in white light. I think Rose sent you some of the imagery from my current telescope. If you want to be able to see the flame-like prominences and all the detail, you really need a hydrogen alpha rig. And it's really quite it takes a lot of learning. And even like if I want to make a video that shows the sun in motion, I capture for minimally 3 hours, that can weigh a terabyte. So not only is it hard to store it and deal with that volume of data, the technical capture is quite difficult, and you really have to have good weather and good conditions to film the sun.
0: The point in recording for 3 hours is what?
1: So the stills, which you've seen, are amazing, but to show the sun in motion, you have to capture over a period of time and then speed it up so that we can watch it like a video and see what the movement of the sun looks like. So typically the minimum capture for me is about 3 hours and the maximum is about five for technical reasons. That's why it's done, to show the motion.
0: All right. And so are you running this back at normal speed, or you speed it up, slow it down?
1: You have to speed it up or you won't see it. The motion is too slow to the naked eye. So you speed it up about 500%.
0: And what kinds of things have you seen in doing so?
1: I've captured CMEs the first year that I was doing this, so two seasons ago. There were prominences. That's the flame, like when you see the sun shot in the right wavelength, that looks like flames coming off the side of the sun. Those are called prominences. There were some gigantic prominences that I filmed and activity. I did film a real-time CME where I didn't have to speed up the film at all to show it. And I captured that and put it out for people to see as well. And actually, I caught the so-called lunar wave last season in front of the sun. So the lunar wave, which probably should have a different name because it's not specific to the moon, has been filmed in front of Jupiter, Saturn, the moon many, many times now, and as of last season, the sun.
0: Explain what this is. Obviously, we don't have the video to play, but folks can find it on your YouTube channel. This is an effect not exclusive to the moon.
1: No, at first I thought it was. I don't remember how it got the moniker lunar wave. Maybe calling it a firmament wave might be closer. But to this day, I don't think we know certainly why it's what the cause even is. But what it looks like, if you had an old-fashioned tube TV and an old-fashioned camcorder, and you film the screen, there it would create like a rolling wave. That's what it looks like in real time. A real, or what I call official lunar wave, always has two waves, and they apparently can come from any direction. But I've got videos up where if you look at a crater, as the wave goes by, it displaces the crater. So basically, when the two waves go by, the whole image of the moon is displaced twice.
0: And what causes that?
1: There have been endless ideas about what causes it, and to this day, there's no absolute proof.
0: Do you have a theory?
1: I think that there is a hard, fast boundary. People who are Christian might call it the firmament. Other people might call it something else. I think maybe it's a wave going through that barrier. That's my best guess.
0: Interesting. Sound wave or something like that?
1: It almost looks like a motion, you know, something hitting something, that kind of wave. Not necessarily, I guess I wouldn't think a sound would make that. It's more like an impact or something caused it. But what's weird, it's always two waves every time.
0: In succession or at the same time?
1: In succession. And the longest, Randy from Houston, who I included seven lunar waves in the movie Shoot the Moon, The longest between waves is about 45 seconds, but typically it's much, much shorter, just 5 or not even 10 seconds, 5-7 seconds between waves most of the time.
0: And then you go through a longer period till the next one or what?
1: There's, if you're asking to predict it, for the longest time, I tried to work it out. At first, I thought it was to do with the moon, which turned out not to be true, as I explained. Any other things that could backlight it enough to get filmed. But I tried to predict it. At first, I thought it had to do with equinoxes. And as hard as I could try and as many ideas as I put forward, I've never successfully regularly predicted when we should film.
0: Is it so it's safe to say some of what you have observed and recorded you cannot explain?
1: A vast majority of it. What we can say is that it's absolutely a filmed event. Like many of the so-called UFOs, many people will say that's clearly aliens. I don't agree with that. I would say that it's human tech, but the point is neither one of us can prove it, right?
0: Yeah, unless you're on the ship and you take a really, really good picture or you do a FaceTime.
1: Exactly. I always use the peanut butter and jelly. Suppose you walk 100 miles into the desert and you come to a cabin. Looks like no one's been there. There's no footprints. You walk inside, dust. Looks like no one's been there forever. There's a peanut butter and jelly sandwich on the table. Who put it there?
0: I wouldn't eat it, would you?
1: I wouldn't eat it, but I would say a human being made it.
0: Okay. as far as the movement is concerned, you're not seeing this. I mean, if you're looking at this real time, because as you mentioned, you have to speed it up.
1: Not all the time. There are events like the CME that I captured that happen in real time very quickly. But most of the time, the activity isn't that energetic and that high, and you do have to speed it up to witness it.
0: So other than that, how are you actually doing this? I mean, are you pointing your telescope at a certain section of the sky during certain hours, certain days? Is there a certain way to do this and how not to do this?
1: Specifically when I'm filming, which way? For lunar objects, for the sun?
0: Yeah, I mean, obviously they're probably different for what you're trying to film, right?
1: Right. So with the moon, what I always did is I got a camera that had a big enough chip that I could full frame the moon so I could get all or nearly all of the moon in. The same is true of the sun. With the moon, it's much easier to shoot the moon at nighttime than it is the sun. Even if the chemtrails put, you know, stuff in the air, you can still film to some degree up to a point. It's not true of the sun. When they start spraying, your ability to focus and get good imagery degrades very, very quickly. But with the sun, I typically shoot full frame with the whole sun in frame, but I do close-ups as well. I've filmed close-ups on sunspots. I've done animations on giant prominences. So you can do it just about any way you would normally film, close-up or, you know, full frame.
0: All right, we'll pause, and if you'd like to join us, you can phone 503-389-3131. That's 503-389-3131. Our guest tonight on Into the Paranormal is Crow from Crow 777 Radio. I'm Jeremy Scott, somewhere between the paranormal and the abnormal.
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6: Paranormal News, I'm George Henry. A laboratory worker at a plague research institute in Siberia has died from pneumonia of unknown cause, prompting health authorities to quarantine about 200 people. Reports have raised questions about a possible laboratory accident involving plague bacteria, including claims of a broken test tube and infectious material possibly escaping. The 28-year-old woman's death has sparked concerns about a possible outbreak, but Russian officials say they have found no evidence of plague among her contacts. The World Health Organization says the public health risk remains low while investigators continue looking into the woman's death and whether any pathogen can be genetically linked to the material at the laboratory. Hear Paranormal News every hour on Into the Paranormal.
7: To these brave people who have come forward and spoke the truth.
6: Representatives argued that additional disclosures may depend on protecting current and former government personnel who possess information but remain reluctant to testify due to security agreements or career concerns. They accused agencies and contractors of continuing to withhold records sought by Congress. Hear Paranormal News every hour on Into the Paranormal.
8: I purchased my first telescope in the mid-90s, high-tech for the time, to be sure. I went into debt like I'd never gone into debt for anything but a car at the time to do it. That single act in my life led me in a path that has changed everything. It all started in 2012 when I shot the first lunar wave. I filmed for 4 years straight. Nearly went broke, but it's astonishing the things that I filmed. And it's even more astonishing what's happened since then.
9: The most vexing of clips, the shooting orb. To this day, I don't know what it was.
8: Got another cool lunar object here.
10: So this was shot the other day, and it was so interesting looking at it live because there was like this hovering cloud, which you see here.
8: If you take the time to go out and put a scope on the moon or on the sun and film for an hour or two or three or four, it will not be long before you are filming things that are interesting.
11: Because some truths live just outside the normal. You're entering into the paranormal.
12: He is Crow from Crow 777 Radio. We are shooting the sky tonight on Into the Paranormal. I'm Jeremy Scott. Maybe you've got eyes on right now. We'd love to see what you're viewing. 503-389-3131. 503-389-3131. So definitely you would say that you've gotten your money's worth in these telescopes over the years.
13: Oh, more than that. It's changed everything for me. And in my view, there is no better way to learn than through direct observation. You know, it's a bit like someone coming up to you to tell you the sky is green. Well, you've already observed that it's blue, so you don't even need to argue with that person because you've observed it firsthand. You know what you know.
12: Wait, the color, what is, sky's what color?
13: It's absolutely blue. I've got pictures to prove it.
12: You can see that even through all the chemtrails.
13: Well, that's a good point, too. Maybe I should say that the sky is supposed to be blue. Some of the times it's milky white.
12: Right. You see that in your images.
13: When they spray to the point where the sky is going to be milky white, there's no reason to film. I'm all about quality and HD. And when the sky is like that, it's just, you know, people make the joke of a potato camera. It gets to be like that.
12: Right. If you're taking this expensive piece of machinery out, you better get some good stuff or there's no point in bringing it out because it's going to get, incredible detail on the milky sky.
13: That's a good point, too. People expect quality. And when you've done quality in the past, you're always racing to try to get better and better. And of course, there's a cost for better and better.
12: Do you find that there's a science aspect to what you're observing and what you're learning through these observations?
13: There is. There's absolutely. I mean, science built the instruments that I'm using. But the problem is the real world goes beyond what science describes. In the older world, things were broken down philosophically and in the laboratory by the idea of body, soul, and spirit. We still have remnants of this in liquor stores where the bottles say spirits. Well, that's because in those laboratories, it was proven that all plants have the spirit of methyl or ethyl alcohol. One of the biggest things that I've learned is that the sun is conscious. It's not dead material. Science describes it as kind of a nuclear thing. I don't accept that at all. What I have witnessed and what I have observed over years now is that I recognize that there's a consciousness there, and it provides for us darn near everything we need to exist. I mean, without the sun, what would we have?
12: Oh, the days would certainly be a lot darker.
13: There would be no days, exactly.
12: It would be night all the time.
13: Right. That's it. And everything would be frozen. There'd be no running water. There'd be no heat of any kind. There'd be no plants. There'd be no animals. And when you logically begin to think about it, is it possible for some dead, lifeless, inert material to provide and maintain life? That doesn't logically work out, but it's the act of observing. And if you take time to look at some of the videos where I show the movement, particularly close-up surface shots, the feeling, it almost looks like tissue that you've seen in operating rooms and stuff. I mean, it looks just like that. It looks living and vital.
12: What has proven, I guess, to you to be the more interesting to observe, the moon or the sun?
13: What I can tell you to this day about the moon is that it is the most mysterious thing you will ever try to figure out. It is an enigma wrapped in a riddle with vexing as the cherry on top. It is literally almost impossible to nail anything down. Even when my wife and I shot for years and years, night after night, even the way it looked from one night to the next when the phase hadn't changed that much. As a matter of fact, I think the saying where reason goes to die was from a man who tried to prove the moon was causing the tides. I think that's where we got that saying. So what I can tell you of the moon is it's a mystery. The sun, on the other hand, is not as much of a mystery, but in my view, these things have been misdescribed. And when we begin to observe firsthand, we begin to learn from that observation what is true and what is not.
12: So as far as the sun, what sorts of things have you witnessed there?
13: Well, when you look at the moon, it's static. You know, there's never any movement. They tell you it's been bombarded, but in our lifetimes, nothing has changed. The sun, on the other hand, is changing every second. If you look at some of the image Rose sent you, there's these little spiky things on the very edge, the limb of the moon. Those are called spicules. You can only see them in the hydrogen alpha wavelength, and their average lifespan is about 8 minutes. But the surface, when you look at the surface and animate it so you can see the movement, it's not just that it's moving. Every particle, every tiny, tiny little piece is in constant motion.
12: Yeah, we've actually got one of those images up for folks to take a look as well. But they can go to your website, Crow Give It Out. Where's the best place to go to see some of this stuff?
13: Yeah, everything I do because of censorship is at crow777radio.com. That is crow777radio.com. There are two R's. What I did is people saw the imagery and were amazed. 20 years ago, an amateur could not have produced what I'm producing now. It wasn't really possible. So what I did is I made stills because everyone wanted to get them and print them. So when you become a member over there, you get to download a still. But the cool thing about it is I made them. So if you want to print it up to about 50 inches, that's a possibility.
12: All right, Crow with us tonight on the program. We'll be right back with him.
11: Into the paranormal.
14: Let's see, if something costs less, but people are happier with it, that sounds like something to look into, and that is MediShare. Maybe you've heard switching to MediShare to pay for healthcare can save many families up to $500 a month, and that is huge. But it's also true that people are way more satisfied after making the switch, too. 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

0: He's got somewhere between the paranormal and the abnormal with Crow tonight on the program. This is some pretty high-quality imagery of the moon and the sun. Again, it's available at his website, crow777radio.com. What were you saying about these images, the high-qualityness of them?
1: I'm sorry. I'll try to pay better attention for the break so you don't have to squeeze in. But what I did, because people saw the imagery and they were so impressed, I made stills. And I made them in a way, so if you want to print them up to about 50 inches, you could do that. But you can print them any size. You can take them to a pro printer or print them if you have a good printer. But people have printed them on glass, and they've made, like, big, those plastic banner things, and they're just gorgeous. You can go to crow777radio.com without logging in and just click to look at some of the imagery. It's really quite astonishing. And again, 10, 15 years ago even, an amateur could not have produced what I'm producing now.
0: So solar flares, the coronal mass ejections, geomagnetic storm activity, does that influence what you're seeing?
1: What it does is it makes what I'm filming more interesting. In my view, the sun is providing all the energies like a lens. It's almost like a lens, lensing in all the energies that are required here. A lot of people poo-poo the idea of something like astrology because it's been so silly and defamed. But the truth is, we know because of the movement of what I call the sky clock, it'll be very hot in the summer and froze solid in the winter. That is a big change. Why? Because of the movement of the sky clock. But there are constant energies that are lensing in from the sun. And what you asked about are some of the different energies and ways they're produced and delivered.
0: And so what do some of your images show during these solar flares?
1: The solar, well, they call them CME, a mass coronal ejection. The one that I filmed in real time is maybe 15 seconds in its entirety, but it's not sped up. That was an energetic blast that happened in real time. Typically, I have to film and then speed it up, but it's astonishing. I've filmed tornadoes. I've filmed the prominences actually breaking off the sun and floating away. I've filmed like prominences that aren't even connected to the sun. Also, there's a thing called filaments, but that's actually just a prominence on the face of the sun that we are seeing at a different angle. And those tend to be energetic. And when you see a number of sunspots, just from experience, you start to get to know when you see things lining up in a way that there's a chance that you can get something very energetic, and that's what you strive for. But even if you go to the pro websites, like the space agencies, they're guessing too. They'll give you a percentage something might happen.
0: What about UFOs? Do you see those around the sun and the moon?
1: I've seen them a lot more around the moon, but the filming style is different because when you film the moon, it's constant. You turn on the camera and you go. When you're filming the sun, you film in blasts. You'll film 1,000 or 2,000 frames, then you'll stop for a minute or two. Not two, about a minute. So I've seen many, many more so-called UFOs around the moon, but that's mainly due to how you're filming. But I've seen these objects in both places. It's well documented in my film, Shoot the Moon. I mean, there are things there that you simply can't explain. I filmed what we call an orb. It looks like a plasma ball. Drop into a chemtrail. And by the way, we never saw or filmed an orb when chemtrails weren't present. But it drops into a chemtrail, goes against the wind, and then fires like two plasma beams into the chemtrail. I'm not even kidding here. How do you even begin to explain or describe that? But that footage is also in Shoot the Moon, which is also Freedom Members, by the way. By the way, that has 10 awards in the world. When Jason and I put that film out, we thought nobody's going to be ready for this. And we were pleasantly surprised. The last two awards came from India, the very last one, I think, from Jaipur. And that is just on the, you know, international private movie circuit that, you know, you just apply online. So it's been very well received.
0: All right. So any other comets that you observed throughout the years?
1: Yes. Comets are not that interesting to film, but I have taken a crack at most of them that were visible at any length. The strange thing about comets is when I was learning in the mid-90s, all I needed to learn, I was paying attention to NASA before I realized that I don't trust what NASA says anymore. During that time, I memorized what every comet that had ever been filmed in the 1900s looked like. I could see the image and tell you, oh, that's this comet. Most of them were white. Occasionally, there'd be a little blue. Occasionally, a little yellow. But that was pretty much the majority of it. Around the year 2000, comets turned green. So now almost every comet you see when filmed over time is green. And I can't explain that either.
0: Meteors, fireballs, those have been in the news lately. It seems like, now every week or so, although it's probably been a little bit more than a week since I've seen the last fireball report a couple of months ago. Those are all over the place.
1: They are, and I have a feeling those are misdescribed as well. After all, one of those happened in my area. I'm in Rhode Island, and one happened, I think it was Mass. I don't remember Massachusetts. But there was a big, loud boom, and some, I think two or three people even filmed it, and they gave an explanation for it. Same thing happened a little further south a day or two later, and they have no idea what caused it. So I'm reasonably sure that those are being misdescribed as well.
0: Is there some censorship in getting the word out about what you discuss, Crow?
1: So the reason that I run everything on Crow777Radio.com is because, in my view, to censor someone's God-given speech is the definition of evil. I run everything off a private server so that I can have free speech. Censorship was going on most of the time that I've been on YouTube, maybe the earliest years, not so much. 2017, it came out in the open, light of day. It was even on the cover of magazines. They deleted my channel for 3 weeks with no rhyme or reason because Jason and I had covered an event. They put the channel back 3 weeks later with 25,000 less subs. And they put an algorithm, which has been proven, to censor me. So to this day, on all Google products, the word Crow777, Lunar Wave, or other things has an active censorship algorithm on it. And this is why I run everything from Crow777Radio.com. We do use YouTube and other things, but it's not the whole deal. It's not the meat and potatoes because we can't.
0: Right. Yeah. Totally get that. Do you think that there's some messaging here in what we've discussed tonight?
1: How so? Messaging in what way?
0: I don't know. When you look at all this stuff that's going on, does it say anything to you?
1: Yeah. We've been misdirected for decades and decades, maybe centuries and centuries. And what's going on now is everyone is waking up. The energies are shifting. This is another reason I'm filming the sun, because the sun is paramount in an age change, absolutely paramount. As people wake up, both spiritually and mentally, truth is becoming very important. And what's going on is people are beginning to realize that they have not been told the truth about many, many, many things. So what we are doing is learning what is actually true, slowly but surely, and dealing with the fact that the people who were supposed to inform us were not doing a good job of it.
0: We certainly have been indoctrinated through the years, wouldn't you say?
1: No, there's no way around it. There's a point when you realize what news is and you shouldn't even watch it. There's a point when you recognize that movies, the entertainment value, the reason they're made is a very small percentage. That's psychological engineering and symbolizing and getting things into your mind before they happen. The whole system has been rigged for control. And in that control has been the misdirection of truth. And truth resides in nature, and truth can be proven in nature. And the people waking up right now are beginning to realize that, and beginning to realize that they have the God-given ability to discover truth for themselves.
0: I'm guessing you have some episodes just like that in the archives.
1: Oh, we're up in the mid, well, past the mid-600s now, and we have everything posted back to one, and there are episodes there that will starch your socks.
0: All right, crow777radio.com. He is the mysterious man, Crow. It was so great having you on the program.
1: Hey, thank you so much for having me.
0: Absolutely, my pleasure. From the cold, dark depths of a secret dungeon somewhere deep in the remote Pacific Northwest, I'm Jeremy Scott, somewhere between the paranormal and the abnormal.

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1: News this hour from Town Hall. I'm John Scott. Icy Isis strengthening into the first hurricane of the Atlantic season late Wednesday as it surged towards the U.S. Gulf Coast. A hurricane warning issued Wednesday for the northern Gulf Coast from Ocean Springs, Mississippi, to across Alabama to Florida's Bay Gulf County line. Icy Isis, with maximum sustained winds of 75 miles per hour, located about 460 miles southwest of the mouth of the Mississippi River, according to the National Hurricane Center. Forecasters say they expected Hurricane Icy Isis to make landfall late Friday or early Saturday. The sprint to the midterms continues for President Trump.
2: But with your support, 27 days from now, we're going to crush Democrat communist James Talafrico. We're going to crush him at the ballot box. We're going to send Ken Paxton, who's, remember, he is perhaps the greatest attorney general in the United States of America.
1: President Trump on the road in San Antonio Wednesday night. He urged his supporters to get out and vote in the midterms. Two of the Cornell University students allegedly involved in the fraternity assault case, they remain on campus. Correspondent Laura Winters with the update.
3: The university confirming two of the Cornell 7 frat brothers remain on campus and have been attending classes since being identified in that civil lawsuit. It was filed in September by the unidentified woman at the center of the case. As for the other men named in the litigation, two of them were expelled from the Ivy League school. Two were suspended for 2 years, and two others were required to study sexual harassment and write reflection papers. The seventh student has already graduated but was barred from returning to campus for 3 years. Laura Winters reporting.
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1: The federal government aiming to manage invasive species and predators in the Golden State.
6: Federal wildlife officials euthanized 28,000 animals in California last year. They also dispersed about 1 million more around the state to control invasive species and protect people and pets. The news comes just as Governor Newsom restarted California's program to address conflicts with wildlife, especially as wolf and other predator populations grow. Nationwide, nearly 3 million animals were killed and another 25 million relocated. I'm Dina Kodiak.
1: California farm workers getting a pay increase thanks to a new state law starting January the 1st. Farm workers covered by the federal H-2A guest worker program will earn at least $19.75 an hour. That's up from $16.90. Opponents, including agricultural groups and growers, are warning of consequences, including higher production costs, which in turn will be passed on to consumers. News at townhall.com. The winner of the 2026 Nobel Prize in Physics has been announced.
7: He is a professor of the University of Wisconsin, Madison, USA.
1: And his name is Dr. Francis Hallsen. Ellen Moons with the Royal Swedish Academy of Sciences making the announcement. Professor Hallsen wins this year's prize for his work on the Ice Cube Neutrino Observatory in the South Pole, as well as the discovery of high-energy neutrinos of astrophysical origin. Business reporter Monica Nelson talks about a sour deal for Starbucks.
8: A new lawsuit filed in federal court claims 8 Starbucks drinks advertised as sugar-free may not actually be sugar-free after all. The suit was brought by 3 customers.

0: and let's keep Louisiana beautiful.
1: This safety message is brought to you by the Louisiana Liquefied Petroleum Gas Commission and the Louisiana Propane Industry.
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0: Oh, bless you for letting me be of service to you. Gathering off the beginnings of a Thursday or the remains of a Wednesday, wherever you are, it's fun. It's fun because we're alive. It's what's the line from Lion and Winter? It's how you're alive, king, and 50 all at the same time. As we get together, reminder that we are blessed. The things that go on. I mean, look at what's going on in India right now. Look at what's going on in so many parts of the world. And this is what baffles me about pop stars. I get it. You feel like I have all of these people that have paid all of this money to come and see me play all of these songs. I should do something with that. And that's fair. I don't begrudge somebody wanting to take their popularity out for a ride every now and then. But I've hearkened back, and there's a scene in a wonderful, multiple award-winning documentary, one documentary of the year awards from the Libertarians and the Left Wing. It's such a good documentary. Sundance and Freedom Fest, the Anthem Film Festival. The documentary is Poverty, Inc., where an African entrepreneur, tech, they nickname him Bill Gates of Africa. Of course, the Bill Gates in Africa ain't nothing to smile to.
1: I don't know why they're all sterile, Marge. I really don't. There's a lot of them anyway.
0: But he was called that because of his technology and his entrepreneurship. He really should be the Mark Warner of Africa because it's cell communications and interconnectivity. But this guy grabs Bill Clinton and Bono and gets them to change their tune, especially Bono, on debt relief and how the aid industry is killing these African countries. It's brilliant. I mean, it's just, it's a wonderful thing. And I wish more of these pop stars and such would, take that to heart and actually, go do a show. You want to go do a show in Gaza City and then, take your LGBTQ group to Tehran and let me know what happens when you come back. Our first things this morning, I know, is it unduly harsh? I don't know. We're looking at this in conflagration, a pandemic of news stories. Let's use that phrase out of this Russian plague, but we're going to start elsewhere. New York City Mayor Zohran Mamdani is under attack for his mayoral message commemorating October 7th and the attacks on Israel in 2023. Mamdani acknowledged the attack, saying it's profoundly painful for so many New Yorkers. We grieve alongside our many friends and neighbors, he said, and then accused the Israeli government of carrying out ongoing genocide in Gaza, saying the suffering did not begin nor end that day. Federal Reserve officials expect another interest rate increase will be likely needed this year to continue to try to tamp down inflation. Officials unanimously agreed that inflation was still elevated and had not made much progress towards their 2% target in the recent months. President Trump was asked yesterday if U.S. officials believe that the Russian lab worker and his death was connected to the development of bioweapons. He said, we're going to find out soon enough, but we don't think so. The World Health Organization, you can trust them, says they're looking into the death of that Siberian lab worker. Say the agency doesn't know what the, quote, causative agent was behind the woman's October 2nd death. Dr. Robert Redfield, former director of the Centers for Disease Control and Prevention, pointed out that if he had been working in a plague lab and I had an accident with plague, one of the first things that would happen is I'd be treated with antibiotics within 24 or 48 hours. It's very treatable. In a far more direct way to kill people, Russian missile and drone attacks on Kyiv and a dozen other Ukrainian cities and towns overnight killed at least 25 civilians, according to Ukrainian officials. Remember Nicolas Maduro, former Venezuelan dictator? Apparently he's facing charges today over torturing Americans held in Venezuela during his term. And Brazil's right wing, the conservative parties, have won both chambers of Congress. I write for the new Daily Signal state pages. We have state coverage from Georgia and Texas, some crazy stuff going on there. Where is Tallarico? What's happened to him? Where did he disappear to? They say he has the flu. Has he been to Siberia lately? I know he's campaigning, getting a lot of money from everywhere. Maybe some of the money came from Siberia with plague on it. But he's been off the campaign trail for a week or so now. Tune in to all the information coming out of Texas and Georgia and Ohio and California, all from our state pages. I work the Virginia beat. I just published a piece with Bert Misesawa. And coming up today, the fun and frolic in a Central Virginia school division that's lost its one conservative voice because he told voters and constituents what was going on behind the curtain. All that coming up for you at DailySignal.com. Oh, yeah, and Victor Davis Hanson.
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0: allegedly, anyway. It's human resources issue right now. We can't really talk about it. That might be the Russian plague, Ian. We don't make light of people's sartorial choices anymore. What is going on with our schools? That's a fair question, I think, all over the place. How many times and how many places have people said, give me your children, I'll take care of them? And in order to get caring parents who have survived the crucible of becoming a parent to agree to that, you have to get them into a position of desperation, drive up the costs of everything that they have to deal with. So, sure, take my kids. Joe Biden said during his short term as president that he wanted government-funded care for your children to begin at the age of 2. Considering some countries in Europe now consider that an age when abortion can still take place up till, that's a pretty frightening thought, isn't it? Ronald Reagan told us the 9 most frightening words are, I'm from the government and I'm here to help. And it's an interesting schism here in our flagship area where there are people desperate for the traditional attention paid to horrific events going on in Charlottesville, Virginia. Charlottesville, for many years, was known as California on the East Coast, a city that's behavior far more befitted some coastal California town surrounding some mid-range state university. Berkeley Light. But it was notorious because it was in great proximity to the Washington, D.C. news bureaus of all the major networks. So when the city of Charlottesville municipally, politically, or just criminally lit itself on fire and ran around the town square, the nation's TV cameras often turned to it. They've been avoiding it right now at the behest of the very same people who would call for it to come and pay attention to it in years past. Why is that? I think there's a very good reason. So here in Charlottesville and its surrounding county, known as Albemarle, they, like all good left-wing municipalities, had fallen in lockstep with the LGBTQI trans policies of convincing your children to turn themselves into eunuchs simply because they had some questions. And part of that trans policy was that all the schools had to have somebody there to sit down and talk to children who felt like maybe they were a boy trapped in a girl's body or a girl trapped in a boy's body or, you know, any combination thereof. And when these policies were announced, analysts like yours truly warned that any population as large as the population of a school division, regardless of the municipality, is likely going to have people with bad intents, as Ian Anderson sang, regarding children. I know. Now in the post-Epstein world, we're supposed to understand the minor attracted persons as we've been thrown through that particular Overton window. So in is the case that you may not have heard of yet, because the leftists in Central Virginia are desperately trying to keep the national news media away from the story of Michael Sweeney, Michael Sweeney was not just a school teacher, he was an elementary school teacher, the youngest of the young. He was not just an elementary school teacher, he was also assigned the position of being the counselor that little boys and little girls would come to when they had issues regarding transgenderism. In second and third grade, one would be hard-pressed to find a kid that could spell transgenderism. These days, you might be hard-pressed to find a high school graduate that can spell transgenderism correctly, given what we've seen by some of our school districts' reports. But Michael Sweeney had an office in which little school children would come to him and say, I don't feel like I should be a boy. I don't feel like I should be a girl. And according to the 16 separate charges filed against Mr. Sweeney, involving 9 separate elementary school girls, he apparently took it upon his authority as the counselor to show them what it feels like to be a woman. I know that sounds harsh, but when you're charged with sexual assault on elementary school children, I don't think you can be harsh enough. And yes, he's charged. But if a member of the Trump White House, along with 16 members of his supervisory staff, were all on administrative leave, the press wouldn't spend 5 seconds considering, well, maybe he's not guilty. The rush to judgment would be more like a trampling to judgment. So while the court proceedings are playing out for Mr. Sweeney, and just earlier this week, 6 more kids came onto the case, bringing the total up to 9 children. 9 little girls who went to Mr. Sweeney because the school division told them to, because the media told them to, because society told them to. Because the agenda of creating a generation of eunuchs taking medicines that stop their hormonal natural growth follow the science, Dr. Frankenstein. Weren't we told just 4 or 5 years ago that the Democrat Party of states like Virginia and California were the ones that followed the science? And now a school board member who had the temerity to tell his constituents what was going on is been driven out because he violated human resources law. You're not supposed to talk about these things because they're close whole because they're human resources.
1: 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Yes, actually 3 known gases. 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
3: Louisiana Radio Network, I'm Jeff Palermo. Tropical storm Isaias in the Gulf continues to strengthen, and the official projected landfall has moved a little bit to the east again as the Florida Panhandle could receive the brunt of the storm. National Weather Service meteorologist Phil Grigsby says the storm will move through Alabama on Saturday, but here in Louisiana will be a nice October day.
4: It's going to be a little breezy, a little bit cloudy, but we're not really expecting much in the way of rain even.
3: Isaias is expected to become a hurricane by tomorrow morning. State police detectives have arrested the owner and an employee of the tobacco tavern in Ville Platte as part of an investigation into the death of a 17-year-old boy in Turkey Creek. Sergeant Peggy Bork says the day before Taylan Aber's death, he purchased over-the-counter herbal supplemental pills from the tobacco tavern, which contained a Scheduled 1 controlled dangerous substance.
5: Agents with the Office of Alcohol and Tobacco Control, along with Evangeline Parish Sheriff's Office deputies, seized similar pills from that same location.
3: The two men arrested are from New Iberia, LRN.
6: My wife was frying okra. She's from Mississippi, so that's her favorite thing to do. She left the burner on high, and it didn't take long to ignite. So I ran to the stove, grabbed the pot, and that's when I got burned from a grease fire. And yes, it was bad. Oh, Blue Cross treated me great with the recovery process on the financial side. Ooh, it would be expensive without Blue Cross. And that's what I was worrying about because I was out of work for 3 months. I'm Chad. I'm from Baton Rouge, and I had Blue Cross for 10 years. I don't eat fried okra. That's the funny story.
7: Louisiana Blue. The right card, the right care.

0: Singing songs of worship is a powerful way to overcome the pull of discouragement. But what if you don't feel like singing? Today on Turning Point, Dr. David Jeremiah shares the answers from the example of King David, whose response to discouragement can give you help and hope when life seems unfair. Listen now as David introduces the conclusion of his important message, The War Zone of Discouragement.
1: I'm sure all of you have gone through times of discouragement. It is impossible to be on this earth without experiencing that. Some people are more prone to it than others. I've actually known some people that seem like they're on the positive edge of everything every day. And I've often wondered, is that real or do they just put that on for our benefit? What I do know is that there are times when things happen, circumstances take place, and discouragement can set in. Somebody said it's like pulling a wagon up the hill. When you get to the top, something happens, it goes back to the bottom, and you got to start all over again. That is a pretty apt experience for people who live life like I do, kind of like on the hairy edge of everything happening at once. David was like that, and he went through a time of battle with his own soul when he was deceived and destroyed inwardly by his own son Absalom. He talks about it in Psalm 42 and 43, and that's what we're talking about on Turning Point. Say, listen, we have a cruise coming up in December. I just want to give you the dates. The 26th of December through January the 2nd, we're going to the Caribbean aboard Holland America's Zuiderdam, and it will be a great time of refreshment as we reflect upon the year that has passed and look forward to 2027, which is just around the corner. If you haven't already checked into this, you can find out more about it at davidjeremiah.org. Here's part two of The War Zone of Discouragement.
2: One of my old friends who is now in heaven is a man by the name of Warren Wiersbe. He was a marvelous pastor, wonderful writer. One of the books he wrote was called Walking with the Giants. And it contains short biographies of many people that you and I have heard about, famous Christians, what you might call giants of the faith. As he wrote the introduction, he said one surprising thing he discovered was a common thread running through their lives. Many of them faced early years of nearly debilitating discouragement, but they kept at it, and they faithfully sowed seeds despite the dark clouds that were over their heads. One of the men he mentioned was Charles Haddon Spurgeon, one of the great preachers of history. Some say the greatest. Spurgeon suffered from prolonged bouts of depression as well as anxiety about common problems. Spurgeon's psychological and physical ailments were so severe that he would often be confined to bed for weeks at a time. However, he came to see these problems as part of God's work in his life. His sufferings enabled him to comfort and encourage others who were afflicted. He said he discovered that his periods of depression often came before a time when God blessed his ministry. And he made a statement I will never forget. Listen to this. He said, "Depression became like a John the Baptist for me. Just as John the Baptist came as the forerunner of Jesus, my depression came as a forerunner to God's blessing in my life. When I went through those times of discouragement and depression and worked through them, I knew that on the other side, God was going to do something great in my life." David's experience as he wrote these Psalms show us that hopelessness is not the end. Instead, it is often the soil in which hope begins. Hope is not the absence of difficulty. It is the certainty that God is present in the middle of difficulty. Hope is most alive when everything seems hopeless. Therefore, our souls can weather seasons of discouragement. Here's the second paradox from David's pen. Hope for the future is built on the past. For example, Psalm 42:4, "When I remember these things, I pour out my soul within me, for I used to go with the multitudes. I went with them to the house of God with the voice of joy and praise and with the multitude that kept a pilgrim feast." David said, "I'm going through a really tough time right now, but when I think back, I remember the joy I had with my brothers and sisters when I went to the house of God and we sang praises and we worshiped the Lord. Here's a similar sentiment from verse 6. Oh my God, my soul is cast down within me. Therefore, I will remember you from the land of the Jordan and from the height of Hermon, from the hill Miser. You know, feeling discouraged in the present, David chose to remember the past. He looked back at times of worship and joy in the presence of God. The more he remembered, the more his thoughts turned to the faithfulness of God. I think it's an important thing to remember that when we're discouraged, we tend to forget what God has done for us in the past. The old hymn that goes like this, count your blessings, name them one by one, and you will see what the Lord has done. We focus on the future when we get discouraged, and we lose sight of what he has done for us in the past. We forget his faithfulness. It's a terrible condition for our souls because when we go through this, we're constantly thinking about what is uncertain and unknown. But the one thing we have that no one can take from us is what God has already done for us. We put that in the bank of our heart and we remember it. That's the reason why I recommend keeping a journal. I remember when I first got sick years ago, somebody told me I should journal, and I didn't do it because I thought journals were for women and mystics, and I wasn't either one, so I didn't know if I could do a journal. But then I was reading a book by Gordon MacDonald, and in this book he talked about journaling in his computer, and that sounded very masculine to me, so I decided I would do that. And during my time with cancer, I journaled every day. Now, journals are important because when you write things down and you get them out of your system, you put them on paper, you can tell God what's really in your heart. That's really true. But there's another reason why journals are important. When you're going through a hard time here, you can go back and read your journal and remember what God did for you in the past. Let me tell you something. God is still at home. You're the one that walked away. He hasn't left. He hasn't changed. He's the same God who helped you before, who's willing to help you now. So when you go through discouragement, one of the things you can do is go back and remember the blessings of God. Maybe it was the blessing of your children being born, or finding the right person to be married to, or getting your house, or whatever it is that God has done for you. Remember his blessings when you're going through difficulty. You will be surprised what that does for you. And there's another thought here that we should address. David wrote, why are you cast down, O my soul? Which suggests that David had chosen to be discouraged, and he was asking his soul, why have you cast yourself down? That's important because it means we have a choice in where we focus. We can dwell on despair, or we can direct our thoughts to hope. There was a time when David was on the run. He was leading a group of renegade soldiers. They were out fighting their battles, and they had left their wives and children behind in a city called Ziklag. After being gone for a time, they came back, and as they walked over the hill and looked down, they saw that the city of Ziklag had been burned to the ground. It was gone, and all of the women and the children had been taken captive by the Amalekites. Now David had a twofold problem. He not only was being pursued by the enemy, but now his own men were furious with him. They had followed him, and now their families were gone. Their homes were destroyed. Everything was gone. And the Bible says they were so distressed, they talked about killing David. And he had nowhere to go. If I had been in his place, I might have been tempted to run. But listen to what the Word of God says David did. 1 Samuel 30, verse 6. David strengthened himself in the Lord his God. How many of you know the only person you have sometimes is yourself? Have you ever been sequestered in that place where nobody quite understands what you're experiencing? You try to help them understand that they don't understand. And all of a sudden you look up and you say, Lord, it's just me and you. David strengthened him. So I love what he did. I can almost picture it. David is overwhelmed. What am I going to do? My men are against me. The enemy's against me. And instead of collapsing under the weight of it, he turns to the Lord. In my mind, I see him taking the scriptures and going off by himself, finding a quiet place and opening the Word of God. And as he reads, he begins to remember who God is. How many of you know if God is on your team, you're never alone? And you're always in the majority. You and God are greater than you and anyone else. And that's the lesson. When you get discouraged, when you feel overwhelmed, you don't just sit there and let it walk over you. You have to learn to encourage yourself in the Lord. One of the ways you do that is by going back through the scriptures and remembering the greatness of God. I mentioned keeping a journal. That can help. Go back and read what God has already done in your life and look at the ways he's been faithful. And there's not one of us here who doesn't have a good list. We count our blessings and we realize that we have so much to be thankful for. We look at what is happening around the world. Think about being a Christian in some of the other war-torn places of the world. And here we are. We're not free of problems, worshiping God and listening to his word. We're blessed people. Sometimes we just need somebody to poke us and remind us about that. Because we get caught up in our troubles. We get caught up in our discouragements. And that's the enemy doing that. He's wounding our soul with all of that so that we can't be successful and we can't be helpful and we can't be of use to the Lord. When you're all down on yourself, you're never going to help anybody. And the enemy knows that. And the psalmist tells us, don't let it happen. Don't let it happen. Remember, when things are hopeless, that's where hope thrives. First of all, hope is most alive when everything seems hopeless. Second, hope for the future is built on the past. And thirdly, hope sings when it feels like crying. David spent decades building Israel into a unified nation, only to see a coup threaten to destroy it all. And the coup was led by his oldest son. I can't imagine the pain of that. And it was a direct consequence of what David had done wrong in 2 Samuel 12. Well, many of those David considered close friends chose to reject him in favor of Absalom, all of which means David was soaked in grief and sadness and betrayal. Even so, Psalm 42 and 43 contain a lot of singing, a lot of outbursts of praise. For example, listen to this. In this psalm he's writing, "Hope in God, for I shall yet praise him for the help of his countenance." Psalm 43:4, "Then I will go to the altar of God, to God my exceeding joy, and on the harp I will praise you, O God, my God." And I love this one, Psalm 42:8, "In the night his song shall be with me." If you've never spent a night in the hospital at night is not a very friendly place. You can't sleep, and when you finally sleep, they wake you up. The hospital seems so quiet, and if you're there by yourself, no one's there with you, you feel about as alone as you can ever feel. And you're probably there because something's wrong with you. That doesn't help things at all. They say that depression feels heavier at night. I'm not sure that's always true. For me, the hardest moments usually are in the early morning when I wake up before the day begins and begin to think about the things that are going on that aren't right and that I can't control. And if I'm not careful, I end up beginning the day with a list of problems instead of the praise of God. Maybe you felt that too. You go to bed with your problems, and lo and behold, you wake up and find they're still there. In that quiet moment, David said something remarkable. He said, "God gave him a song in the dark." When you sing, something powerful happens. I know we're not all gifted singers, but we can all sing. You can't sing about the greatness of God in your heart and dwell on your own misery at the same time. It's not possible to do that. When you begin to worship and praise God, you become deeply aware of his magnificent greatness. Suddenly, the things going on in your life start to pale in comparison to who God is. There's just something about music, its melody, its movement, that captures our emotions and brings them back into the submission of God. When those in the ancient communist movement wanted to teach their children things never to forget, they taught them songs. They taught them music. They taught them the principles of destruction in the words and melodies of music. Most of us, if we're honest, remember some of the little songs we sang when we were kids. Music has a way of grabbing hold of your soul and not letting go. You say, how can music help me? You know, we're living in such a wonderful day. You should find the worship songs that mean the most and build a playlist of them. Play it over and over again. Let the music of the wonderful, holy God wash over your soul when you're discouraged. It will do wonders for you. And you know that. And you can make music your best friend. An old friend of mine named Jack Wurtson once gave me a book written by his son, Don. Don was a student at Dallas Seminary during the time I was there. And he wrote a book called A Musician Looks at the Book of Psalms. It's a wonderful little book, and he was an exceptional composer, a gifted writer, and an incredible pianist. In the book, he approaches the Psalms through the lens of a musician, and he offers a short devotional for each psalm with reflections shaped by musical insight. Here's what he wrote about Psalm 42. Dark moods can give way to positive praying. Like the psalmist, I can't allow my mind to camp on the negative ideas and feelings, but I can pray for God's light and truth to guide me. Let them bring me to your holy mountain, to the place where you dwell, in the sanctuary, in the presence of my fellow believers. I will praise the Lord with acoustic and electric instruments, with sophisticated rhythms, with innovative harmonies and soaring melodies, reveling in the ineffable glory of God. In this way, I too will be able to experience his transforming power. Wurtson's words are simple. When you enter the sanctuary, surrounded by worship and music, and you allow yourself to be drawn into it, not just singing it absent-mindedly like we tend to do, but you listen to the words, you sing the words, you internalize the words, something begins to change in your heart. Even the darkest mood starts to lift as you sense God at work for you. There's no question David was hurting as he dealt with these terrible circumstances. But still he sang. You know, during this time when I've been trying to recover from whatever it is I have, I've had people say, you know, Pastor, I know the energy and strength for doing what you do every weekend is challenging, so why don't you just stay in the green room and have someone come and get you when it's time for you to preach, and you can just rest back there, drink your coffee, and come out and preach. And I said, I couldn't do that. I wouldn't last two Sundays doing that. Because you see, I need to worship to strengthen my soul before I come to the pulpit. I cannot remember a Sunday ever when there wasn't something in the worship service that so blessed my soul I wanted to get up and shout. And I think if we're honest, we all know what I'm saying is true. Worship does something to you. It does something to your soul. And it reminds you of the greatness of God. And when you're reminded of the greatness of God, your problems begin to shrink. The God who we worship is able to do above and beyond all that we would ever ask or think, and there are no problems too big for him. He is the God of the impossible, and we know this God in a personal way. It's amazing to me how wonderful the ministry of music is. You say, but how can I sing when I don't feel like singing? You know, that's a lesson you learn more and more as you get older. Don't let how you feel determine what you do. Don't let your body control who you are. When you don't feel like singing, that's the time when you need to push those notes out of your mouth like you didn't before. Maybe it doesn't feel the same, and maybe it's harder, or maybe you're a little bit flat, but it doesn't matter. Psalm 43:5 says, hope in God, for I shall yet praise him, the help of my countenance and my God. God is the help of David's countenance. In the words of Martin Lloyd-Jones, when I really look at God, my face gets better. Hope in God, he says, and my countenance will change. Did you know that when you praise God, he changes the look on your face? He lifts your countenance. Have you ever seen someone so down and discouraged? Your face is often a mirror of your soul. And the psalmist says, when I get to praising God, he becomes the helper of my face. Oh, how wonderful that is. You know, there's so many blessings in the Bible that help us during times of discouragement. And as we're studying, we're not expecting to find them often. I have to tell you that the one place you don't expect ever to be blessed is through the inscription over a psalm. But I want to give you a blessing to end this message from an inscription. They were written to give us a little background to help us understand how the psalms were used in temple worship. As we've seen at the beginning of Psalm 42, before the psalm even starts, it says at the top of the psalm that it was given to the choir director, to the musicians, to the sons of Korah. It was a maskil, a teaching psalm. I read that, and at first I just passed over it. Then it hit me. The sons of Korah? Do you remember Korah from Numbers chapter 16? If Israel ever had a rebel, it was Korah. He stood up against Moses and Aaron. He defied God. He challenged their leadership. He accused them of taking too much authority on themselves. He stirred up other people to follow him in their rebellion. And suddenly Israel was in a moment of crisis. And if that rebellion had not been dealt with the way God dealt with it, it would have changed everything. But do you remember what happened? I do. Korah stood before God, and the ground opened up and swallowed him and all those who followed him. God doesn't mess around. There was no trial. Nobody representing them. They had declared who they were, and God had had enough of it. And the Bible says when they stood before God, the ground opened up and they were swallowed into the earth, and that was it. And if you had made an observation about that, you would say, that poor family, they're done. What in the world kind of heritage is that going to be for their kids and their grandkids? They don't have a chance. You would have thought what I would have thought. The children were spared, but you might have said there's not much hope for them. They're done. Look at their legacy. Look at what they came from. Rebellion against God, judgment falling from heaven. Those kids don't stand a chance. But God had other plans. And he took those children and raised them up into what we call the Korah family singers. He made them one of the great worshiping groups in Israel. They were entrusted with leading temple worship. When David wanted a psalm sung in the house of God, he gave it to the sons of Korah. One of the ashes of rebellion stories is the story of God raising up a testimony of hope. Generation after generation, they stood in the presence of God in the sanctuary, blessing his name. And ladies and gentlemen, that's the kind of God we serve. That's why we can hope in God. He's so fair and kind and generous and so forgiving and so compassionate. He put his hands around those children and protected them through the generations until we open our Bibles and find out they're leading worship in the temple. He can take what looks absolutely hopeless and turn it into something that brings glory to his name. I don't know what you're facing. I don't know what challenges are in your life right now, but if you feel hopeless, then you're a candidate for hope like nobody else in this room. If you want to encourage your heart in the Lord, start remembering what God has done for you. Remember what he's done. Remember what he has done for others and stir your heart. And then find a song. Find a bunch of them. And if you need to, grab a tambourine and start praising God. You will find hope. Why are you cast down, O my soul? Say it out loud. Put your hope in God. You never have to be overwhelmingly discouraged when you see Almighty God in the midst of your situation. He changes everything. But you have to give him permission. You have to invite him in. You have to give it over to him. I hope you will do it.
1: Amen. Well, discouragement, we can check that one off our list. We've talked about that. We'll come back to it maybe a little bit later, but right now we reflect upon what we've learned from the psalmist in these two psalms we've studied these last 2 days. Tomorrow on Monday, we're going to talk about temptation. And of course, we will turn to 1 Corinthians 10:13. There's no temptation taken you, but such as is common to man. And we're going to talk about how that works. Satan, we are told, goes about seeking whom he may devour, and he's after you and he's after me. He will use temptation of any kind to destroy our walk with the Lord. How we combat that, how we prepare for it, is of vital importance. All that tomorrow on Turning Point. Hope you'll be with us then. Until then, this is David Jeremiah. Thank you so much for your part in Turning Point as we reach out with the Word of God.
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9: News this hour from Town Hall. I'm John Scott. President Trump brought his campaign rallies to San Antonio, stopping for Texas Attorney General Ken Paxton, who's facing Democrat James Tallarico in the race for U.S. Senate.
10: A vote for Tallarico is a vote to turn Texas into a dirty, failing, crime-ridden third.

0: third world dumping ground. And a vote for Ken Paxton is a vote to save Texas and defend everything that made Texas great and makes America great.
1: An 18-year-old Minnesota man being charged for allegedly plotting to carry out a mass casualty attack at the Mall of America.
2: The complaint charges Sheikh Dune Abdullahi Mohammed with acquiring an AK-47 assault rifle and 200 rounds of ammunition in order to commit a federal crime of terrorism.
1: That's U.S. Attorney Daniel Rosen. Mohammed targeted the mall during the Hmong art celebration on October 24th because he expected a large crowd. I see ISIS surging towards the U.S. Gulf Coast on Thursday. That's after strengthening into the first hurricane of the Atlantic season. Forecasters warn ISIS could bring damaging hurricane-force winds to parts of the Florida Panhandle, southern Alabama, and southern Mississippi. Texas successfully carrying out the nation's first execution since Tennessee's failed attempt at putting Krista Pike to death last week. 46-year-old Jamal Howard was found guilty of capital murder in the 2000 killing of a convenience store clerk. He was put to death by lethal injection on Wednesday, receiving a fatal dose of pentobarbital, the same drug that Pike was given two doses of and survived. Elon Musk will be joining President Trump at the White House Science, a New Golden Age Summit on Thursday. The president will award Musk and other American innovators the nation's highest honors for scientific achievement. More from townhall.com.
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1: McDonald's is facing a federal lawsuit that accuses the giant retailer of using AI pricing tools that unfairly drive up the menu prices for some customers.
4: The case could end up having broad implications. The lawsuit comes after McDonald's customers reported paying significantly different prices for the same meals at different locations. A proposed class action lawsuit says McDonald's has been using an AI program that allows franchise locations to share non-public sales and pricing data, which would amount to illegal price fixing. McDonald's denies the allegations, saying franchisees set their own menu prices and that the head company's pricing tools are optional. I'm Scott Carr.
1: Record high diesel prices squeezing truckers and could mean higher prices for consumers. Some drivers are paying more than $8 a gallon now, up sharply from earlier this year. And trucking companies say they may have to pass those costs on. News and analysis at townhall.com. October is Breast Cancer Awareness Month, and a health expert is weighing on what to do to reduce the risk of getting it.
5: Professor Cheryl Thompson studies cancer risk at the Penn State Cancer Institute and says knowing your family history is important.
6: If you have a strong family history or you're a close relative with breast cancer, you should consider possibly starting screening at an earlier age and or more frequently.
5: Thompson says maintaining a healthy weight, limiting alcohol consumption, and exercising regularly will reduce the risk of getting breast cancer. About 1 in 8 women in America will be diagnosed with breast cancer in their lifetime. I'm Scott Pringle.
1: A legal battle over college sports eligibility landing LSU and the Southeast Conference back in a Baton Rouge courtroom. The dispute centers on players like LSU soccer defender Jasmine Ferguson, who went back to the team under court orders after briefly turning professional. More on these stories at townhall.com.
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0: Thank you for letting me be of service to you this morning. As we gather in your best interests here across the Talk Media Network, I will tell you what went on last night. I will give you my analysis of it, but mostly I want to hear about how it's impacting you where you are. This text message comes into the number 434-882-4217, covering up the truth. The title, and Janice writes in, Joe, how many times and how many places are we going to see this happen where the leftist's agenda needs to be covered up when it goes horrifically bad? How many dead bodies are in the ground because of Marxism, yet we're told Marxism is the answer? I know you've said this time and time again, and I'm glad you do, because not enough people point out that populism allows the Marxists to drag the conservative to the left out of this idea of being popular is more important than being right. Thank you for looking out for our kids. I appreciate that, and I really do. We need people to understand that our schools are failing us. This is about the Albemarle County schools particularly here. But, you know, as I said, do the math. If 16% of the male population are minor attracted persons, and how many people work in your school division, and you're going to allow your school division to have special trans consultants, trans counselors sitting in your elementary schools. Understand, this guy in Charlottesville was in an elementary school sitting there with second and third graders talking about, you know, things that you shouldn't be talking about with a second grader. But because second graders are subject not just to the TV stories, but to, unfortunately, Munchausen parents who want their kids to help them gain notoriety in their groups. This whole trans issue exposes so many bad, ugly things in our humanity that we need to work on. I mean, I know we talk about how, well, you know, media loves to say we don't have time to talk about all that. We have 4 hours, and I don't feel like we have sufficient time. Brazil's conservatives won, so if the things go badly in the midterms, there's always that. Congress has lurched to the right in Brazil after this weekend's elections finally start to come out with some vote counts. Final results show the Liberal Party and roughly 20 other right-leaning parties winning 276 of the Chamber of Deputies' 513 seats. The Liberal Party, classically using that name, not in the modern American parlance, alone captured 121 seats. President Lula da Silva's left-wing Workers' Party won 70. And remember, he is in a runoff with the conservative Bolsonaro, after neither reached 50%. Department of Homeland Security Wednesday proposed a $70,000 fee for foreign students for a work program that a department spokesperson said has been turned in pipeline for cheap foreign labor. New York City's Orhan Mamdani is under fire for his October 7th address to the city, in which he acknowledged Hamas' attack on Israel in 2023, calling it a profoundly painful time for so many New Yorkers. We grieve alongside our many friends and neighbors, Mayor Mamdani said, who still carry that unthinkable loss. And then said the suffering did not begin nor end that day, and continues with the ongoing genocide in Gaza. Federal Reserve officials expect another interest rate hike. Officials unanimously agreed yesterday that inflation is still elevated and had not made much progress towards their 2% goal. The Fed increased its key interest rates at the September 15th to 16th meeting, and they may do so again at this month's. President Trump was asked about the plague death in Russia and if it was the possible result of a bioweapons development program. We're going to find out soon enough, the president said, but I don't think so. Meanwhile, the World Health Organization said, have no fear, we'll get to the bottom of this. I'll pause and wait for the giggling to stop at the other end of the radio. Meanwhile, Robert Redfield said the serious question is, if I was working with plague and there had been an accident, as they claim, I'd have been treated with antibiotics. It's very treatable. I wouldn't have died. Meanwhile, Russian missile attacks hit Kyiv and killed 25.
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0: You know, it's almost like, you know, I talked to enough members of this band that they've stolen my whole family's thing. Because it is. My wife and I cannot begin the Christmas season without seeing the Trans-Siberian Orchestra. And it's an honor that they give me a chance to take you. And so many folks who won tickets last year told me what an amazing time it was. And another chance this year. 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

0: Drink your health this morning. Or as the sage once said, boogity, boogity, boogity. Let's go racing, boys and girls. Joe Thomas at your service. 434-882-4217 is the phone number. Once I've told you what went on last night, I expect you to tell me how it's impacting you, being the most important local aspect of the radio station. We're going to visit with John Adams coming up. I know we did this bit on July 4th when we visited with Thomas Jefferson, and this is a wonderful, but this is actually somebody named John Adams, and he's written a book, a really fascinating look at how life rolls in cycles. He's basically taken Plato's Republic and turned it into an action like Tom Clancy. It's like if Tom Clancy sat down with Plato and said, give me your story and I'm going to punch it up a little bit and put it in the modern milieu and such. But we're going to visit with John Clancy, John C. Clancy, if you will, John C. Adams in a little while. You see what happens? You get all wound up in here. So now we're looking for bioweapons. Press is, you know, and it's easy for anyone who was watching press gaggle with President Trump yesterday to say, oh, sure, now you're interested about bioweapons. Where were you in 2019 when the Wuhan Institute of Virology went, oops, allegedly? Where were you when we first introduced you, and by introduced I mean rubbed your noses in the pile of excrement known as gain-of-function research? Where were you every time Tony Take the Fifth, Leave the Cannolis Fauci fired enough another Take the Fifth like he was some mob informant called before Robert F. Kennedy Sr.'s commission back in the 50s? And it's easy to fall prey to that. And I'm going to say, hang on to your powder. You might need that black powder later. Because there are not just this story, but multiple stories that should, if my consult has any meaning to you, prove to you that we are having an impact. Why would the press be asking President Trump if the Russian lab death might have been a place they were developing bioweapons if you, me, and the people who heard Robert Malone testify to the fact that by the end of the SARS-CoV-2 pandemic and the development of shots using his mRNA, it became clear that what was going on was the response to a bioweapon attack, because that's why the U.S. military needed quick deploy vaccine templates, because apparently a blind spot in The Hague, still 2 years later since we've discovered it. It's amazing how slow these things move. Blind spot says, well, if you just are making your opponent's soldiers really, really sick. And then there's this story that I think goes to this same thing in a much quicker fashion. Canada, or as we like to call it, the U.S. light, has, upon being caught with its medically assistance in death laws, suspended their MAID program, which was going to allow people to ask for and receive. You weren't going to be allowed to deny somebody their MAID rights. Simply for stating mental duress, mental health issues. I'm having mental health issues. Will you end my life for me, Canadian government? I know. The fact that somebody would even think that this is a law worth writing is frightening enough. But then again, you know, how much maple syrup before you start to feel high? But Canada has halted this because you and me called them out on it. And there are enough voices that haven't been silenced by a far different world in Canada regarding speech, where your content has to contain, I think, 60% Canadian topics, or maybe it's 80. I know it's a even number. And that's more than just saying oot. That means actually reporting on Canadian stories. There are Canadian broadcasters and journalists reporting on the made men. That's a second mobster reference. Are you trying to tell us something, Joe, that these people act like organized criminals? They certainly are organized. The rest, well, I'll leave that to you. I know how I feel about it. So you take heart, whether it's Portland or Chicago or San Antonio or San Luis Obispo, the Inland Empire, St. Augustine, Florida, wherever you may be, take heart, because these are stories that prove we are, how is it, Andy says it, we're winning. They just don't want to admit it yet. James Luck is on the line with us from jcsgold.com. We'll get to him in a moment. Just hang on the line with us, and we'll come to you in a moment. James, good morning, sir. How are you doing this morning?
1: I'm doing well, Joe, and gold and silver are mixed so far this morning. Gold is up just about a little bit over a tenth of a percent, up $5 to $4,116. Still really finding support there at that $4,100 level. Silver, on the other hand, is on pretty much a major discount this morning. Silver is down over 1.75% to $58.73. Wow. Silver is broken below the $60 support level, and now trying to find a new support zone down in the 50s. So major sale on silver this morning.
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5: Louisiana Radio Network, I'm Jeff Palermo. Tropical storm Isaias in the Gulf continues to strengthen, and the official projected landfall has moved a little bit to the east again as the Florida Panhandle could receive the brunt of the storm. National Weather Service meteorologist Phil Grigsby says the storm will move through Alabama on Saturday, but here in Louisiana will be a nice October day.
6: It's going to be a little breezy, a little bit cloudy, but we're not really expecting much in the way of rain even.
5: Isaias is expected to become a hurricane by tomorrow morning. State police detectives have arrested the owner and an employee of the tobacco tavern in Ville Platte as part of an investigation into the death of a 17-year-old boy in Turkey Creek. Sergeant Peggy Bork says the day before Taylan Abair's death, he purchased over-the-counter herbal supplemental pills from the tobacco tavern, which contained a Scheduled 1 controlled dangerous substance.
7: Agents with the Office of Alcohol and Tobacco Control, along with Evangeline Parish Sheriff's Office deputies, seized similar pills from that same location.
5: The two men arrested are from New Iberia. LRN.
8: My wife was frying okra. She's from Mississippi, so that's her favorite thing to do. She left the burner on high, and it didn't take long to ignite. So I ran to the stove, grabbed the pot, and that's when I got burned from a grease fire. And yes, the pain was, it was bad. Oh, Blue Cross treated me great with the recovery process on the financial side. Ooh, it would be expensive without Blue Cross. And that's what I was worrying about because I was out of work for 3 months. I'm Chad. I'm from Baton Rouge, and I had Blue Cross for 10 years. I don't eat fried okra. That's the funny story.
9: Louisiana Blue. The right card, the right care.

0: Singing songs of worship is a powerful way to overcome the pull of discouragement. But what if you don't feel like singing? Today on Turning Point, Dr. David Jeremiah shares the answers from the example of King David, whose response to discouragement can give you help and hope when life seems unfair. Listen now as David introduces the conclusion of his important message, The War Zone of Discouragement.
1: I'm sure all of you have gone through times of discouragement. It is impossible to be on this earth without experiencing that. Some people are more prone to it than others. I've actually known some people that seem like they're on the positive edge of everything every day. And I've often wondered, is that real or do they just put that on for our benefit? What I do know is that there are times when things happen, circumstances take place, and discouragement can set in. Somebody said it's like pulling a wagon up the hill. When you get to the top, something happens, it goes back to the bottom, and you got to start all over again. That is a pretty apt experience for people who live life like I do, kind of like on the hairy edge of everything happening at once. David was like that, and he went through a time of battle with his own soul when he was deceived and destroyed inwardly by his own son Absalom. He talks about it in Psalm 42 and 43, and that's what we're talking about on Turning Point. Say, listen, we have a cruise coming up in December. I just want to give you the dates. The 26th of December through January the 2nd, we're going to the Caribbean aboard Holland America's Zuiderdam, and it will be a great time of refreshment as we reflect upon the year that has passed and look forward to 2027, which is just around the corner. If you haven't already checked into this, you can find out more about it at davidjeremiah.org. Here's part two of The War Zone of Discouragement.
2: One of my old, old friends who is now in heaven is a man by the name of Warren Wiersbe. He was a marvelous pastor, wonderful writer. One of the books he wrote was called Walking with the Giants. And it contains short biographies of many people that you and I have heard about, famous Christians, what you might call giants of the faith. As he wrote the introduction, he said one surprising thing he discovered was a common thread running through their lives. Many of them faced early years of nearly debilitating discouragement, but they kept at it, and they faithfully sowed seeds despite the dark clouds that were over their heads. One of the men he mentioned was Charles Haddon Spurgeon, one of the great preachers of history. Some say the greatest. Spurgeon suffered from prolonged bouts of depression as well as anxiety about common problems. Spurgeon's psychological and physical ailments were so severe that he would often be confined to bed for weeks at a time. However, he came to see these problems as part of God's work in his life. His sufferings enabled him to comfort and encourage others who were afflicted. He said he discovered that his periods of depression often came before a time when God blessed his ministry. And he made a statement I will never forget. Listen to this. He said, "Depression became like a John the Baptist for me. Just as John the Baptist came as the forerunner of Jesus, my depression came as a forerunner to God's blessing in my life. When I went through those times of discouragement and depression and worked through them, I knew that on the other side, God was going to do something great in my life." David's experience as he wrote these Psalms show us that hopelessness is not the end. Instead, it is often the soil in which hope begins. Hope is not the absence of difficulty. It is the certainty that God is present in the middle of difficulty. Hope is most alive when everything seems hopeless. Therefore, our souls can weather seasons of discouragement. Here's the second paradox from David's pen. Hope for the future is built on the past. For example, Psalm 42:4, "When I remember these things, I pour out my soul within me, for I used to go with the multitudes. I went with them to the house of God with the voice of joy and praise and with the multitude that kept a pilgrim feast." David said, "I'm going through a really tough time right now, but when I think back, I remember the joy I had with my brothers and sisters when I went to the house of God and we sang praises and we worshiped the Lord. Here's a similar sentiment from verse 6. Oh my God, my soul is cast down within me. Therefore, I will remember you from the land of the Jordan and from the height of Hermon, from the hill Miser. You know, feeling discouraged in the present, David chose to remember the past. He looked back at times of worship and joy in the presence of God. The more he remembered, the more his thoughts turned to the faithfulness of God. I think it's an important thing to remember that when we're discouraged, we tend to forget what God has done for us in the past. The old hymn that goes like this, count your blessings, name them one by one, and you will see what the Lord has done. We focus on the future when we get discouraged, and we lose sight of what he has done for us in the past. We forget his faithfulness. It's a terrible condition for our souls because when we go through this, we're constantly thinking about what is uncertain and unknown. But the one thing we have that no one can take from us is what God has already done for us. We put that in the bank of our heart and we remember it. That's the reason why I recommend keeping a journal. I remember when I first got sick years ago, somebody told me I should journal, and I didn't do it because I thought journals were for women and mystics, and I wasn't either one, so I didn't know if I could do a journal. But then I was reading a book by Gordon MacDonald, and in this book he talked about journaling in his computer, and that sounded very masculine to me, so I decided I would do that. And during my time with cancer, I journaled every day. Now, journals are important because when you write things down and you get them out of your system, you put them on paper, you can tell God what's really in your heart. That's really true. But there's another reason why journals are important. When you're going through a hard time here, you can go back and read your journal and remember what God did for you in the past. Let me tell you something. God is still at home. You're the one that walked away. He hasn't left. He hasn't changed. He's the same God who helped you before, who's willing to help you now. So when you go through discouragement, one of the things you can do is go back and remember the blessings of God. Maybe it was the blessing of your children being born, or finding the right person to be married to, or getting your house, or whatever it is that God has done for you. Remember his blessings when you're going through difficulty. You will be surprised what that does for you. And there's another thought here that we should address. David wrote, why are you cast down, O my soul? Which suggests that David had chosen to be discouraged, and he was asking his soul, why have you cast yourself down? That's important because it means we have a choice in where we focus. We can dwell on despair, or we can direct our thoughts to hope. There was a time when David was on the run. He was leading a group of renegade soldiers. They were out fighting their battles, and they had left their wives and children behind in a city called Ziklag. After being gone for a time, they came back, and as they walked over the hill and looked down, they saw that the city of Ziklag had been burned to the ground. It was gone, and all of the women and the children had been taken captive by the Amalekites. Now David had a twofold problem. He not only was being pursued by the enemy, but now his own men were furious with him. They had followed him, and now their families were gone. Their homes were destroyed. Everything was gone. And the Bible says they were so distressed, they talked about killing David. And he had nowhere to go. If I had been in his place, I might have been tempted to run. But listen to what the Word of God says David did. 1 Samuel 30, verse 6. David strengthened himself in the Lord his God. How many of you know the only person you have sometimes is yourself? Have you ever been sequestered in that place where nobody quite understands what you're experiencing? You try to help them understand that they don't understand. And all of a sudden you look up and you say, Lord, it's just me and you. David strengthened him, so I love what he did. I can almost picture it. David is overwhelmed. What am I going to do? My men are against me. The enemy's against me. And instead of collapsing under the weight of it, he turns to the Lord. In my mind, I see him taking the scriptures and going off by himself, finding a quiet place and opening the Word of God. And as he reads, he begins to remember who God is. How many of you know if God is on your team, you're never alone? And you're always in the majority. You and God are greater than you and anyone else. And that's the lesson. When you get discouraged, when you feel overwhelmed, you don't just sit there and let it walk over you. You have to learn to encourage yourself in the Lord. One of the ways you do that is by going back through the scriptures and remembering the greatness of God. I mentioned keeping a journal. That can help. Go back and read what God has already done in your life and look at the ways he's been faithful. And there's not one of us here who doesn't have a good list. We count our blessings and we realize that we have so much to be thankful for. We look at what is happening around the world. Think about being a Christian in some of the other war-torn places of the world. And here we are. We're not free of problems, worshiping God and listening to his word. We're blessed people. Sometimes we just need somebody to poke us and remind us about that, because we get caught up in our troubles. We get caught up in our discouragements, and that's the enemy doing that. He's wounding our soul with all of that so that we can't be successful and we can't be helpful and we can't be of use to the Lord. When you're all down on yourself, you're never going to help anybody. And the enemy knows that. And the psalmist tells us, don't let it happen. Don't let it happen. Remember, when things are hopeless, that's where hope thrives. First of all, hope is most alive when everything seems hopeless. Second, hope for the future is built on the past. And thirdly, hope sings when it feels like crying. David spent decades building Israel into a unified nation, only to see a coup threaten to destroy it all. And the coup was led by his oldest son. I can't imagine the pain of that. And it was a direct consequence of what David had done wrong in 2 Samuel 12. But many of those David considered close friends chose to reject him in favor of Absalom, all of which means David was soaked in grief and sadness and betrayal. Even so, Psalm 42 and 43 contain a lot of singing, a lot of outbursts of praise. For example, listen to this. In this psalm, he's writing, "Hope in God, for I shall yet praise him for the help of his countenance." Psalm 43:4, "Then I will go to the altar of God, to God my exceeding joy, and on the harp I will praise you, O God, my God." And I love this one, Psalm 42:8, "In the night his song shall be with me." If you've never spent a night in the hospital, the hospital at night is not a very friendly place. You can't sleep, and when you finally sleep, they wake you up. The hospital seems so quiet, and if you're there by yourself, no one's there with you, you feel about as alone as you can ever feel. And you're probably there because something's wrong with you. That doesn't help things at all. They say that depression feels heavier at night. I'm not sure that's always true. For me, the hardest moments usually are in the early morning when I wake up before the day begins and begin to think about the things that are going on that aren't right and that I can't control. And if I'm not careful, I end up beginning the day with a list of problems instead of the praise of God. Maybe you felt that too. You go to bed with your problems and lo and behold, you wake up and find they're still there. In that quiet moment, David said something remarkable. He said, God gave him a song in the dark. When you sing, something powerful happens. I know we're not all gifted singers, but we can all sing. You can't sing about the greatness of God in your heart and dwell on your own misery at the same time. It's not possible to do that. When you begin to worship and praise God, you become deeply aware of his magnificent greatness. Suddenly, the things going on in your life start to pale in comparison to who God is. There's just something about music, its melody, its movement, that captures our emotions and brings them back into the submission of God. When those in the ancient communist movement wanted to teach their children things never to forget, they taught them songs. They taught them music. They taught them the principles of destruction in the words and melodies of music. Most of us, if we're honest, remember some of the little songs we sang when we were kids. Music has a way of grabbing hold of your soul and not letting go. You say, how can music help me? You know, we're living in such a wonderful day. You should find the worship songs that mean the most and build a playlist of them. Play it over and over again. Let the music of the wonderful, holy God wash over your soul when you're discouraged. It will do wonders for you. And you know that. And you can make music your best friend. An old friend of mine named Jack Wurtson once gave me a book written by his son, Don. Don was a student at Dallas Seminary during the time I was there. And he wrote a book called A Musician Looks at the Book of Psalms. It's a wonderful little book, and he was an exceptional composer, a gifted writer, and an incredible pianist. In the book, he approaches the Psalms through the lens of a musician, and he offers a short devotional for each psalm with reflections shaped by musical insight. Here's what he wrote about Psalm 42. Dark moods can give way to positive praying. Like the psalmist, I can't allow my mind to camp on the negative ideas and feelings, but I can pray for God's light and truth to guide me. Let them bring me to your holy mountain, to the place where you dwell, in the sanctuary, in the presence of my fellow believers. I will praise the Lord with acoustic and electric instruments, with sophisticated rhythms, with innovative harmonies and soaring melodies, reveling in the ineffable glory of God. In this way, I too will be able to experience his transforming power. Wurtson's words are simple. When you enter the sanctuary, surrounded by worship and music, and you allow yourself to be drawn into it, not just singing it absent-mindedly like we tend to do, but you listen to the words, you sing the words, you internalize the words, something begins to change in your heart. Even the darkest mood starts to lift as you sense God at work for you. There's no question David was hurting as he dealt with these terrible circumstances. But still he sang. You know, during this time when I've been trying to recover from whatever it is I have, I've had people say, you know, Pastor, I know the energy and strength for doing what you do every weekend is challenging, so why don't you just stay in the green room and have someone come and get you when it's time for you to preach, and you can just rest back there, drink your coffee, and come out and preach. And I said, I couldn't do that. I wouldn't last two Sundays doing that. Because you see, I need to worship to strengthen my soul before I come to the pulpit. I cannot remember a Sunday ever when there wasn't something in the worship service that so blessed my soul I wanted to get up and shout. And I think if we're honest, we all know what I'm saying is true. Worship does something to you. It does something to your soul. And it reminds you of the greatness of God. And when you're reminded of the greatness of God, your problems begin to shrink. The God who we worship is able to do above and beyond all that we would ever ask or think, and there are no problems too big for him. He is the God of the impossible, and we know this God in a personal way. It's amazing to me how wonderful the ministry of music is. You say, but how can I sing when I don't feel like singing? You know, that's a lesson you learn more and more as you get older. Don't let how you feel determine what you do. Don't let your body control who you are. When you don't feel like singing, that's the time when you need to push those notes out of your mouth like you didn't before. Maybe it doesn't feel the same, and maybe it's harder, or maybe you're a little bit flat, but it doesn't matter. Psalm 43:5 says, hope in God, for I shall yet praise him, the help of my countenance and my God. God is the help of David's countenance. In the words of Martin Lloyd-Jones, when I really look at God, my face gets better. Hope in God, he says, and my countenance will change. Did you know that when you praise God, he changes the look on your face? He lifts your countenance. Have you ever seen someone so down and discouraged? Your face is often a mirror of your soul. And the psalmist says, when I get to praising God, he becomes the helper of my face. Oh, how wonderful that is. You know, there's so many blessings in the Bible that help us during times of discouragement. And as we're studying, we're not expecting to find them often. I have to tell you that the one place you don't expect ever to be blessed is through the inscription over a psalm. Well, I want to give you a blessing to end this message from an inscription. They were written to give us a little background to help us understand how the psalms were used in temple worship. As we've seen at the beginning of Psalm 42, before the psalm even starts, it says at the top of the psalm that it was given to the choir director, to the musicians, to the sons of Korah. It was a maskil, a teaching psalm. I read that, and at first I just passed over it. Then it hit me. The sons of Korah? Do you remember Korah from Numbers chapter 16? If Israel ever had a rebel, it was Korah. He stood up against Moses and Aaron. He defied God. He challenged their leadership. He accused them of taking too much authority on themselves. He stirred up other people to follow him in their rebellion. And suddenly Israel was in a moment of crisis. And if that rebellion had not been dealt with the way God dealt with it, it would have changed everything. But do you remember what happened? I do. Korah stood before God, and the ground opened up and swallowed him and all those who followed him. God doesn't mess around. There was no trial. Nobody representing them. They had declared who they were, and God had had enough of it. And the Bible says when they stood before God, the ground opened up and they were swallowed into the earth, and that was it. And if you had made an observation about that, you would say, that poor family, they're done. What in the world kind of heritage is that going to be for their kids and their grandkids? They don't have a chance. You would have thought what I would have thought. The children were spared, but you might have said there's not much hope for them. They're done. Look at their legacy. Look at what they came from. Rebellion against God, judgment falling from heaven. Those kids don't stand a chance. But God had other plans. And he took those children and raised them up into what we call the Korah family singers. He made them one of the great worshiping groups in Israel. They were entrusted with leading temple worship. When David wanted a psalm sung in the house of God, he gave it to the sons of Korah. One of the ashes of rebellion stories is the story of God raising up a testimony of hope. Generation after generation, they stood in the presence of God in the sanctuary, blessing his name. And ladies and gentlemen, that's the kind of God we serve. That's why we can hope in God. He's so fair and kind and generous and so forgiving and so compassionate. He put his hands around those children and protected them through the generations until we open our Bibles and find out. They're leading worship in the temple. He can take what looks absolutely hopeless and turn it into something that brings glory to his name. I don't know what you're facing. I don't know what challenges are in your life right now, but if you feel hopeless, then you're a candidate for hope like nobody else in this room. If you want to encourage your heart in the Lord, start remembering what God has done for you. Remember what he's done. Remember what he has done for others and stir your heart. And then find a song, find a bunch of them. And if you need to, grab a tambourine and start praising God, you will find hope. Why are you cast down, O my soul? Say it out loud. Put your hope in God. You never have to be overwhelmingly discouraged when you see Almighty God in the midst of your situation. He changes everything. But you have to give him permission. You have to invite him in. You have to give it over to him. I hope you will do it.
1: Well, discouragement, we can check that one off our list. We've talked about that. We'll come back to it maybe a little bit later, but right now we reflect upon what we've learned from the psalmist in these two psalms we've studied these last 2 days. Tomorrow and Monday, we're going to talk about temptation. And of course, we will turn to 1 Corinthians 10:13. There's no temptation taken you, but such as is common to man. And we're going to talk about how that works. Satan, we are told, goes about seeking whom he may devour, and he's after you and he's after me. He will use temptation of any kind to destroy our walk with the Lord. How we combat that, how we prepare for it, is of vital importance. All that tomorrow on Turning Point. Hope you'll be with us then. Until then, this is David Jeremiah. Thank you so much for your part in Turning Point as we reach out with the Word of God.
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10: Breaking news this hour from Town Hall. I'm Rich Thomason. A late arrival, the first hurricane of the 2026 Atlantic hurricane season is bulking up in the Gulf of America. Hurricane Isaias is forecast to slam the northern Gulf Coast between Mississippi and the Florida Panhandle tomorrow into Saturday. The feds are holding an 18-year-old who allegedly planned an attack on the Mall of America in Minneapolis. Investigators say he had pledged allegiance to ISIS.
11: The FBI charging the 18-year-old Somali immigrant with plotting an anti-Semitic terrorist attack on the Mall of America, which is owned by a Jewish person. He was arrested after buying an AK-47 and 200 rounds of ammunition for $600 from an undercover FBI agent. The feds have been tracking him for almost 2 years while he was exchanging messages with a confidential informant.
10: Correspondent Laura Winters. The plague outbreak in Siberia, President Trump refused.

0: just to fuel speculation about it being linked to a bioweapons program.
1: Trump was asked the question by reporters in the Oval Office Wednesday, and he added, Russia says they have it under control, but we'll find out. On Tuesday, Trump said he was anticipating a phone call with Russia's Vladimir Putin about the plague issue, but that hasn't happened yet. Russian officials said at first a woman at an anti-plague research institute died from an unspecified form of the disease, then later said the woman died from pneumonia. Secretary of State Marco Rubio on Tuesday called on Russia to be more transparent about the incident. I'm Mark Mayfield.
0: A federal appeals court panel is considering a lawsuit over Saudi Arabia's alleged role in the 9/11 attacks. Victims' families want the Saudis held accountable for 9/11. They first filed the suit back in 2004. On Wall Street this morning, the Dow futures are down 427 points. The Nasdaq futures off 172 points. More on these stories, townhall.com.
2: Millions will vote soon, but do they really know the issues? Now, Rob Schmidt is on Newsmax tonight talking about the war for America's future. 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
0: Legendary pitcher Roger Clemens will be awarded the Presidential Medal of Freedom. With that honor, he'll be joining a very exclusive club of star athletes.
1: President Trump made the announcement Wednesday at a rally in Clemens' native Texas. Clemens, who played for years with the Red Sox and won two World Series with the Yankees, said he was stunned and that there's no other president he'd want to get the medal from. The award is the nation's highest civilian honor and has been given to athletes from Babe Ruth and Tiger Woods to Jackie Robinson and Joe DiMaggio. I'm Mark Mayfield.
0: Week 5 of the NFL season kicks off from the Lone Star State. The Cowboys battle the Buccaneers. Thursday night football from Arlington. Meanwhile, Sunday features another international matchup. The Eagles and the Jaguars meet in London. An NFC West showdown takes place in Seattle between the 49ers and the Seahawks. Later in the day, the nightcap showcases the Ravens and Falcons. They'll be squaring off from Atlanta. News and analysis at townhall.com.
3: We've got a storm brewing in the southern Gulf, and it's moving east-northeast. Expect it still to loop to the north. Forecast track keeps it off to the east of us. Don't let your guard down, though. These tracks can and do change during the duration of the storm's progress, and some subtle changes could make a big difference on impacts locally across metro New Orleans. Truckboat storm watch in effect for lower Jefferson and Blackmon's parishes. Isaiah is expected to become a hurricane. It's a Cat 1, ultimately up to Cat 2, and then weakening a little bit with some shear going on in the atmosphere overhead as it approaches landfall. On its forecast track, that would be somewhere near Mobile over eastward to Gulf Shores, Pensacola. But a minor shift to the west could put southeast Louisiana more in the path of some stronger winds. Tomorrow, we'll begin to increase the chance of scattered showers and an isolated thunderstorm, and then increasing chances Friday morning through the midday and afternoon and evening hours. Ralph Sanji, WGSO.
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5: On the anniversary of the October 7th attacks, New York Mayor Zohran Mamdani spent twice as much time condemning Israel for alleged war crimes as he did condemning Hamas for actual ones.
6: There are other days other than October the 7th to debate Israel in Gaza. You see, Mayor Mamdani, leadership carries a special responsibility. Your words set the tone. When leaders speak with compassion, well, they can calm divisions. When they're rhetoric fuels resentment or hatred, it gives many permission to follow. 53% of hate crimes in New York City this year have targeted Jewish New Yorkers, even though Jews represent only 10% of the city's population. A leader should extinguish hatred, not provide more oxygen for it.
5: Israel conducted a legitimate military operation. Hamas raped children. The two are not comparable.
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0: Louisiana Radio Network, I'm Jeff Palermo. Tropical storm Isaias in the Gulf continues to strengthen, and the official projected landfall has moved a little bit to the east again as the Florida Panhandle could receive the brunt of the storm. National Weather Service meteorologist Phil Grigsby says the storm will move through Alabama on Saturday, but here in Louisiana will be a nice October day.
1: It's going to be a little breezy, a little bit cloudy, but we're not really expecting much in the way of rain even.
0: Isaias is expected to become a hurricane by tomorrow morning. State police detectives have arrested the owner and an employee of the tobacco tavern in Ville Platte as part of an investigation into the death of a 17-year-old boy in Turkey Creek. Sergeant Peggy Bork says the day before Taylan Abair's death, he purchased over-the-counter herbal supplemental pills from the tobacco tavern, which contained a Scheduled 1 controlled dangerous substance.
2: Agents with the Office of Alcohol and Tobacco Control, along with Evangeline Parish Sheriff's Office deputies, seized similar appeals from that same location.
0: The two men arrested are from New Iberia, LRN.
3: My wife was frying okra. She's from Mississippi, so that's her favorite thing to do. She left the burner on high, and it didn't take long to ignite. So I ran to the stove, grabbed the pot, and that's when I got burned from a grease fire. And yes, it was bad. Oh, Blue Cross treated me great with the recovery process on the financial side. Ooh, it would be expensive without Blue Cross. And that's what I was worrying about because I was out of work for 3 months. I'm Chad. I'm from Baton Rouge, and I had Blue Cross for 10 years. I don't eat fried okra. That's the funny story.
4: Louisiana Blue. The right card, the right care.

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1: Left leg, left arm.
2: Both legs above the knee.
3: Both legs, part of my left hand.
4: Lost both my legs in Iraq.
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0: Hey, Max, you look absolutely dashing in that purple tie. Ready to harness the world?
1: You bet, Daisy. 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And might I say, your purple tie really pops with your vest.
0: Thanks. I almost went with a cape, but didn't want to come across as pretentious.
1: Nonsense. Anyone in our line of work should rock a cape.
0: You might be onto something, Max.
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7: Breaking news this hour from Town Hall. I'm Rich Thomason. An 18-year-old man, his parents immigrated from Somalia, is accused of plotting a deadly ISIS-inspired attack on the Mall of America near Minneapolis. The attack was foiled by the FBI, prompting President Trump to praise the Bureau for doing a great job.
8: The FBI says the 18-year-old pledged his allegiance to ISIS and was looking to shoot and kill people at the Mall of America, which is owned by a Jewish person. The suspect stating that even if he killed 30 people, no one would go there anymore. I want to harm the Jew. Minnesota U.S. Attorney Daniel Rosen.
9: He did purchase a firearm. He purchased an AK-47, 4 30-round magazines, and I believe it was 200 rounds of ammunition. And it was after that purchase was completed that he was arrested immediately.
8: Laura Winters reporting.
7: Bloomington, Minnesota Police Chief Booker Hodges says the plot leaves him almost speechless. He does say that America is a great country, says that's something that ought to be taught to our young people. President Trump's latest campaign stop on behalf of Republicans in the midterm elections found him in San Antonio last evening, stumping for GOP Senate candidate Texas Attorney General Ken Paxton.
10: A vote for Telefrico is a vote to turn Texas into a dirty, failing, crime-ridden third world dumping ground. And a vote for Ken Paxton is a vote to save Texas and defend everything that made Texas great. and makes America great.
7: Tomorrow, the president visits central New York State, a Syracuse rally for GOP gubernatorial candidate Bruce Blakeman. People along the Gulf Coast from Mississippi to the Florida Panhandle are bracing for the arrival of Hurricane Isaias, expected to hit tomorrow into Saturday. On Wall Street, the Dow down 529 points, the NASDAQ up 274 points. More on these stories, townhall.com.
11: Okay, two words that can really...
12: Hurricane Isaias, Cat 1 now, 80-mile-per-hour winds. Still on that same track, landfalling late tomorrow, anywhere from Gulf Shores over to Pensacola. And we continue to see that as less of a threat to southeast Louisiana. However, St. Bernard, extreme New Orleans east, a tropical storm warning in effect. As far as impacts for Metro New Orleans, we're expecting a windy day Thursday and Friday. Tomorrow's the day preceding the landfall, and that's when we'll get under a few squalls, perhaps. But mainly off to the east of it, the lakes, 1 to 3 feet storm surge. East-facing shores, St. Bernard, Plaquemines Parishes, 3 to 5 feet. That's, of course, affecting the unprotected areas. Breezy, afternoon highs, middle 80s. Partly cloudy tomorrow, scattered storms are coming in, gusty winds. And then much improved going through the rest of the weekend under plenty of sunshine Saturday and Sunday. Drier flow of air with lower humidity, dropping the temperatures at night to the 60s. The afternoon highs each day in the lower to middle 80s. Ralph Sanji, WGSO.
4: This is Jeff Cruer with my commentary of the day. In the 2024 presidential campaign, Donald Trump pledged to deport illegal aliens. He promised to deport more illegal aliens than any other president. And that's exactly what he's doing. In the second term, over 3 million have left the country, either through deportation or self-deportation. He's following through on his campaign promises, and we need to do it. Massive numbers of illegals came through under Biden, but some rhinos and their supporters in the media are trying to get ICE to stop mass deportations and focus only on violent criminals. But the Trump administration quickly set the record straight and said anyone who is here illegally could be deported. This is good for citizens, reducing the crime rate, reducing public school overcrowding, creating more jobs for law-abiding Americans. This is what the American people voted for in 2024, and it needs to continue.
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Miss Patty going to be handling the controls this morning. 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Of course, our website, the links to the clips we're going to share, guest and topic information for your listening enjoyment and to share with friends. And don't forget, Ringside Politics with you in the morning, 7 to 9, in the evening, 6 to 7, right here on WGSO. So as we kick off on this Thursday, you know, we still have an eye out on the Gulf. Of course, lots of, you know, worry about the storm, the hurricane intensifying in the Gulf, despite battling some wind shear, remains a Category 1 hurricane. And it is, you know, a very sort of odd thing getting organized and rolling late in the year. You know, we certainly see most of these in August and September as opposed to October. But that's why they have, you know, the hurricane season through the end of November. And we certainly, you know, have to keep our guard up for the entire season. So, you know, this is, you know, initially we thought it was going to be maybe right over our area. And then it, you know, moved a little bit. So they're projecting that the, you know, major wind going to be really hitting tomorrow morning, and that that'll be where, you know, this is going to be the most I think worrisome. So the track has it you know, right to our east, and you know, normally with these storms, the worst of it is to the east of the, you know, to the east of where it hits. So looks like what they're projecting is a like a 1 a.m. Saturday morning landfall. And probably as a category two. And then quickly dissipating as it goes, you know, north into the state of Alabama. So some interesting messages that, you know, we're hearing. It's expected to be a strong hurricane when it approaches the northern Gulf tomorrow. They're expecting a life-threatening storm surge. And the storm surge warning remains in effect from the mouth of the Mississippi to Florida. Residents in the warning area should follow advice given by local officials, evacuated, told to do so. So damaging hurricane force winds are expected over portions of the Florida Panhandle, southern Alabama, southern Mississippi. And a hurricane warning remains in effect from Ocean Springs, Mississippi to the Bay Gulf County line in Florida. Hurricane will bring areas of heavy rainfall to the central Gulf Coast, most of the southeast into the weekend, and flash and urban flooding will be possible. Could bring gusty winds and heavy rain. So we certainly will continue to monitor this. The latest information from the 4 a.m. Track was, it was 85 miles per, let's see the exact, 80 miles per hour wind. That's the maximum sustained wind, and it is moving east-northeast at 9 miles per hour. So we'll have another forecast track, another update at 10 a.m., so. All right, just another reminder of where we live and the
the concerns with these storms. And Ralph Sanji, our meteorologist, is doing a great job keeping us updated on it. 504-556-9696. As we delve into the other issues this morning, we've had a real expose here of the Cornell 7 from legal analyst, commentator, host Megyn Kelly. And I think she's been doing a great job. If you've heard any of her analysis of it, I mean, her point is that these guys, these fraternity brothers at Cornell University, are being railroaded here. So, you know, most of the mainstream news media have already sort of painted them as being guilty, but she has another take, and good for her. 504-556-9696. Also following, interesting comment from a federal judge, and this is federal judge Sarah Hill in the Northern District of Oklahoma. She has no doubt that the technology that we call flock cameras are a, quote, type of indiscriminate mass surveillance that is approaching a dragnet-type law enforcement practice. And she said the system is constitutionally problematic because it lets the police indiscriminately and passively catalog your whereabouts over an extended period of time. It's exactly what I've been saying about this. Kudos to this judge having the courage to call it out. These things need to be removed. What say you? 504-556-9696. So if Republicans lose the Congress in these midterm elections coming up in a few weeks, there's going to be a lot of pressure on Justices Clarence Thomas and Samuel Alito to step down the lame duck period if Democrats retake the Senate. Republicans are probably ready for a post-election Supreme Court nomination fight. However, there aren't too many signs that the two oldest justices, 78-year-old Clarence Thomas and 76-year-old Samuel Alito, plans to retire in the coming months. But the pressure could be there in the lame duck period if Democrats retake the Senate. I mean, if a retirement occurred, it would take, it would give the Republicans just 5 weeks to cobble together 50 votes for a Trump nominee. And let's just say this, none of the Trump nominees are anywhere near as good as Alito and Thomas. So my view would be have them stay. Because, I mean, personally, I think they're better than anything by far. Anything Donald Trump has appointed. 504-556-9696. And he's even admitted that he is disappointed in the performance of the three justices that he appointed to the Supreme Court. And that's the way it is. Harry Enten, the data analyst of CNN, said that the GOP is in its best position on party registration, not the polls, but party registration going into a midterm in 20 years. He's saying in total, the Democrats have not gained ground since 2024 in key swing states. And the GOP has gained ground since Trump's first midterm in key battleground states of Arizona, Nevada, North Carolina, and Pennsylvania. So at least not the polls, but the voter registration, Republicans are in a stronger position than they were back in 2018. 504-556-9696. Of course, the president in Texas last night making fun of James Tallarico. We're going to be sharing some of that with you later on. And, you know, that state is still right there at the top as far as states that are competitive.
All right, a lot of issues on our table here this morning. We're going to be a jam-packed. Thanks for joining us on this busy Thursday morning. Let's take care of some business. Quick timeouts. More Ringside Politics coming your way. We'll be right back.

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4: Been an investigation based on suspicions that there could have been involvement in tampering in the key parts of that suspected report. If any of that makes any sense to you, man, you're in the right wing of that bird. The mainstream media is at it again, and they've got the facts that might not be right and the opinions that you don't need. Well, what we do need right here now at Ringside Politics is you. Opine with us. All you got to do is call Jeff Cruer now at 556-9696.
3: 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And let's share with you some of these clips we've got for you this morning, and a bunch of interesting ones. President in San Antonio last night. So he was interrupted 12 times by protesters. But when he wasn't being interrupted by these leftists, he was talking about James Tallarico. Let's check out part of what he said. Let's go to clip number one.
5: Honey, I got that right, vegan. He's a vegan. He wants to eat a piece of lettuce, a little piece of lettuce, please. But he's been seen. You know, you haven't seen him in a couple of weeks. I hear the guy's disappeared. Nobody knows. You know where he is? He's sick because he's been forced to eat meat for political reasons, and he's throwing up all over the place. He's sick. Honey, I got that.
3: 504-556-9696. So Tallarico has got a lot of videos, and a lot of his former, discussions that he was on via Zoom and group chats have come forward. Here he discusses what he would prefer to do in the classroom and how he thinks education really should go. And listen to some of his ideas. Let's check out clip number two.
6: One thing I was proud to do as a freshman was introduce a package of bills that I called the Whole Student Agenda. And I did this along with a bunch of my other colleagues. But the idea was to shift our system to treat students as human beings first and students second. Students are not just empty vessels into which we pour academic knowledge. They are alive people. And as anybody on this call who has been an educator or has been a parent knows, there's a lot more that goes into creating a human being than just academic subjects. And so that package focused on mental health in schools, focused on social-emotional learning. It focused on restorative justice. It focused on environmental safety in schools, on practical curricula like sex ed and civics. And so I was really proud to introduce that package. I think it helped shift our conversation away from an obsession on standards and assessment, and really talk about what does it take to ensure that our students are fulfilling their God-given potential.
3: So you heard what he wants to focus on, environmental safety, restorative justice, whatever the heck that is, and sex ed. What is that? I mean, teaching trans? This guy is trans-obsessed. 504-556-9696. One of the senators who had become sort of a thorn in the side of President Trump, Tom Tillis, says, so he's retiring, but he doesn't want the next presidential nominee for the Republican Party to be MAGA. Let's check out clip number three.
7: After a tough 2026, it'll be 2028. Mm-hmm. It'll be a presidential cycle. What does the battle over the future of your party look like then?
8: You know, we're going to have this situation where the president's going to have a heavy influence on the primary. And boy, this is when we really have to speak frankly about what kind of profile we need to win a national election in 2028. And it probably isn't what the president is thinking right now as a go-to pick. So we're going to have a serious discussion with that. The RNC, other Republican organizations need to come down and take the president's advice, but look more towards the Republican Party priorities and things that go beyond 2028.
7: What would be wrong with the president's go-to pick?
8: Because I think it's one that works well in red MAGA states, won't work well for a general election. The nation.
7: Are we talking about the vice president, or are we talking hypothetically?
8: Well, I don't know. I assume right now you had, the Texas Trumpapalooza, whatever it was called, that he was kind of introduced and I think endorsed by Turning Point. So it looks like things would lead that way. That's not necessarily a lock in terms of the president's endorsement, but. I don't think the president should handpick. The president is by definition going to be in retirement when the next person is sworn into office. The president should have a say, but this is not a decision that should be solely his.
3: 504-556-9696. So you can tell he wants a nominee that is more in the lines of what we had in the past, you know, the losers that we had in the past, the George Bushes, the McCains, the Romneys, and that's what he's looking for. 504-556-9696. John Kennedy was asked about the president posting Tom Cotton's phone number. He had some interesting comments. Let's check out what he had to say. Let's go to clip number four.
9: President Trump posted Arkansas Republican Senator Tom Cotton's cell phone number because he objected to the senator blocking a bill that would make daylight saving time permanent. How does that help the Republican Party a month out from the midterm, Senator?
10: Well, I'll say first, Kristen, every now and then, there are disputes in Congress that have existential significance for the future of Western civilization. Daylight savings time is not one of them. Tom Cotton feels strongly about it. Tom is a rock star senator. If you get between him and what's best for Arkansas, he'll devour you like a light snack. President Trump's also my friend. He feels strongly about it. The president, as we know, can be sometimes, he exists loudly. He can be tempestuous. He can go from zero to a-hole in about 3 seconds. I don't think he should have given out Tom's cell phone number. I don't think that's going to help convince Tom. And I have your cell phone number, but I promise not to give it out.
11: John Kennedy, who, by the way, is thinking about running for president. So what kind of presidential candidate do you think he would be if he runs? 504-556-9696. Let's take care of some business. Quick timeout. It is Rings and Politics here on this busy Thursday morning. Jeff Cruer with you. Going to get a news update from Louisiana Radio Network and a whole lot more, and come back to more of these discussions. We're going to have some great guests joining us later on. But right now, the news on WGSO.

0: Louisiana Radio Network. I'm Jeff Palermo. It took until our first full week of October, but we have our first hurricane of the 2026 season. Isai Ia strengthened into a hurricane last night. LSU Health climatologist Barry Kimes says Isai Ia will only continue to get stronger.
1: They're anticipating the storm reaching winds 110 miles per hour, probably sometime on Friday. That takes us up to the very tip top of Category 2 strength.
0: Landfall is still expected late tomorrow night, early Saturday morning near the Florida-Alabama state line as a hurricane. Louisiana voters will have plenty to consider on the November 3rd ballot, including 10 proposed constitutional amendments. Five deal with property taxes. Public Affairs Research Council President Stephen Procopio says Amendment 1 would let a surviving spouse of a disabled veteran move to another home and keep a special property tax exemption.
2: If your wife passed away and she was a veteran, then you would still have those benefits even if you moved to another house. But you can only do that once.
0: Go to PAR's website for information on all the amendments. LRN.
3: My name is Keith. Been with Blue Cross for 15 plus years, and we live in Central. I have a solitary fibrous tumor that I've had three brain surgeries for. You hear somebody has a brain tumor and you have to have surgery, and I think everybody just immediately goes to worst case scenario, and it doesn't have to be that way. My condition is one which could change tomorrow, and I know that, and so we just try to live each day the best we can. To be honest, I don't really know any other way. Having Blue Cross in your corner, it's very comforting. It's not only the peace of mind, but it's the restfulness of knowing that I could focus on myself and getting better and my family. And it allowed you to not have to spend any time worrying about those other things.
4: Louisiana Blue. The right card, the right care.
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6: Nothing lasts forever, except maybe a seat in Congress, or judgeship, or taxes, or felony convictions. And therein lies the problem. The only convictions we care about here at Ringside are yours. Your host, Jeff Cruere, has over 25 years of listening and speaking up for our side, and has the record to prove it. Prove you care right now, and call Jeff at 556-9696.
7: So the new 7 a.m. Advisory out shows the hurricane moving at 9 miles per hour east-northeast. Location is 23.7 north, 90.6 west. Maximum sustained winds at 80 miles per hour. So it is now a hurricane Category 1. And as you heard from the Louisiana Radio Network, expected to be strong Hurricane 2 at landfall, which looks like it'll be tomorrow night. 504-556-9696. One more issue, and then we'll go to the phone lines on a busy Thursday morning. So on the third anniversary of the October 7th attacks, you had the mayor of New York City, Zohran Mamdani, acknowledging the horrific war crimes, but also accusing Israel of committing war crimes and genocide in Gaza. The mayor was met with boos as he arrived at a vigil on in remembrance of October 7th on Wednesday night in Union Square. He is set to attend a meeting with Palestinian New Yorkers as well. So, quote, "This day is profoundly painful for so many New Yorkers. It marks 3 years since the horrific war crimes of October 7th. On that day, Hamas killed more than 1,100 Israelis and abducted 251 others. We grieve alongside our many friends and neighbors who still carry that unthinkable loss." The suffering did not begin or end on that day, and instead continued through the Israeli government's devastating ongoing genocide in Gaza, in which it has killed more than 74,000 Palestinians, including more than 21,000 children. Ever since a so-called ceasefire, more than 1,400 Palestinians have been killed. Goes on to condemn Israel for what they have done in response to October 7th. The mayor's post received backlash from some Jewish leaders. Jonathan Greenblatt, the CEO of the Anti-Defamation League, accused Mamdani of, quote, weaponizing a day meant for mourning the worst massacre of Jews since the Holocaust to recycle your usual anti-Zionist talking points. And others were similarly critical. So we'll throw it out there for discussion, whether you think it was anti-Semitic or factual or appropriate. During the campaign, the mayor suggested that he would seek to arrest Israeli Prime Minister Benjamin Netanyahu under an international criminal court warrant for war crimes. Even though the U.S. is not a signatory to the ICC, the mayor later acknowledged that he would not have the legal authority to arrest the prime minister. And he didn't, because he was able to go there for his speech to the UN and leave without Mamdani trying to arrest him. 504-556-9696. Interesting going on. So Obama, President Barack Obama, is going to be campaigning with Abdul El-Sayed. And now some of El-Sayed's criticism of Obama resurfacing ahead of the campaign rally, which is interesting. So El-Sayed was very critical of Obama. So his postings in the past dismissed Obamacare as insufficient, argued that he helped create the condition for Donald Trump, said Obama perpetuated war, eroded civil liberties, oversaw a record of deportations, preserved economic and healthcare systems that favored corporations over ordinary people. So in one post, he said that he had voted for Obama, but accused Obama of failing to deliver hope and change. So he said, quote, I have little hope because there has been less change. So now they're all buddy-buddy, and we'll be campaigning together. So we'll throw that out there for discussion, 504-556-9696. Open line in the program. Any topic you want to address, fair game. Let's go to our good friend calling in from the North Shore in Pearl River. Zach, checking in on the program here this morning. What's going on, Zach? How are you? Good morning and welcome.
8: Good morning, sir. How are we doing today?
7: Doing great. Doing great. Thank you, my friend.
8: Yes, sir. Another great day. Thank you for taking my call. Saying that we ought to praise him. Jesus, that's it. Jesus shall guide us if we give him the time and day and chance. Anyways, my friend. Oh, quickly, Obama? That's what you bring? That? Oh, my gosh. That's all you got? That's all these people got. The last election, it brought him out. And then the time before that, it brought him out. Man, that was a...
7: So what do you think? I mean, does he have any sway with the voters? I mean, is he like the Democrats' secret weapon, you think? Or just sort of a has-been? What do you think?
8: No, he's not. If anything, it less being less supported. A lot of the people have... seen him as a pass, a done deal. You know, he didn't achieve the things that they thought he could achieve. Free housing, remember that lady? I'm not gonna have to pay rent no more.
7: Right, yes.
8: Yeah.
7: Well, I remember people being so excited about Obama phones, remember? The
8: Yeah, exactly.
7: You know,
8: and look, that people really got surprised at the Obamacare stuff too, you know, especially the ones that thought that they were gonna not have to pay according to their income, which a lot of them try to find loopholes. One tried to convince me to get joined. I told him, no, thank you. He goes, you're stupid if you don't. No, I'm not. And look at it now. But anyways, that's not why I really called. I called a...
7: It was a disaster, a total disaster, yeah, yeah. Obamacare. Still is a disaster. And yeah, Republicans should have repealed it.
8: Even this Section 8 stuff, I mean, for the housing and stuff, you know, that's just another example of a government waste, too, because it doesn't really achieve its goal. And they're starting to see that. A lot of the government that the Trump is gutting is a lot of waste. It's that is. The federal government is the lowest point in the history of America. And also the crime, you know, murder rate down in since historical, you know, but not in Seattle, not in California, not in Illinois, and those are all run by Democrats. The inner cities are horrible. People are leaving them in the inner cities, you know, it's pathetic. But I was listening to talking about what Landry was saying. Jeff, that guy is going to waste his time if he tries to run for presidency. He's got these one line.
7: Kennedy, you mean, right? Not Landry,
8: yeah,
7: Kennedy.
8: Yeah, our Kennedy. He might as well just stay as a senator because he's been in there long enough, and he will not outdo Rubio, and he will not outdo Vance or DeSantis. But, you know, yeah. You know what I'm looking for, Jeff?
7: He's thinking about it. Yeah, go ahead.
8: Yeah. Mm-hmm. I want a grassroots individual like Trump to come out of nowhere that is dedicated to do the same things that Trump is doing now and sustain independence, sustain investment and real investment in children and allow the parents to guide them instead of this garbage that this guy's talking about, sex ed and all this other garbage about environmental stuff. We don't need that. I mean, we don't need the schools to be the parent of our children. No, I don't want my grandkids to be schooled by these this garbage. Just give them the basics so they can go on and develop themselves through their parents. That's how. That was the idea of God creating a male and a female, and allowing them to bear children, allowing the because it takes two to bear, not just one. So
7: you're not on board with James Tallarico, so you don't think we have six genders, Zach?
8: That's a lost man. Okay. He won't win, Jeff. He won't win.
7: All right.
8: Guaranteed he won't win.
7: And all right. Also, any final comments you want to share, and then we're going to roll.
8: I just want to say that, you know, we have a true individual in the White House, and we need to keep putting people like him in there that come out of nowhere and really love the country and yep. stand for truth. Even though he's not perfect, people like I forget who it was, and I've said it many times. People need to get out of that instant grit stuff that they want things exactly like he's.
7: Right.
8: Like, oh, this is the last thing I want to say about L.A. and San Diego. Now, if you have common sense. And you really think about what he was saying, you would figure it out. But, you know, probably half the country can't figure that out. And the media just jumps on it because.
7: Well, that's the key. The media intensifies and certainly publicizes whatever they can. They think is going to hurt him. All right, my friend. Thank you, Zach.
8: He never said to come bomb either one of them cities.
7: Yeah. Right.
8: They would have got a nuclear bomb. Have a blessed day in the name of Jesus.
7: Thank you, my friend.
8: You're welcome.
7: All right, let's go from Pearl River to Metairie, and we say hello to Mark joining us here this morning. What's happening, Mark? How are you? Good morning and welcome.
9: Good morning, Mr. Jeff, and to your radio listening audience. Good morning.
7: How are you, my friend?
9: Not bad, sir. Thank you. I'm doing real good. You know, he brought up an interesting subject, and I'm talking about Obamacare. I've been paying into this Obamacare for over, 20 years or whatever? It may have started before, though. But I have not yet been to the hospital no more than for just physical checkup. And the nurse said, whatever you're doing, keep doing what you've done. You know, I pay attention to my liver. I pay attention to my kidney. I pay attention to my gut. I watch what I eat. I pay attention to what I put in my body. In fact, I only have 3%, 2.5 to 3% body fat.
7: Excellent. That's awesome.
9: And I'm basically like a trainer, but not where I go train other people's children. I train my own, like my grandson. I did my daughter, which my daughter's 46 now. So it was already embedded in me to take care of myself, and I tell it to my son. I said, son, my grandson, I said, son, you need to get into nutrition, you know, or learn about nutrition, or take up nutrition in school so you can learn about the body, right? Because he already watched what he eat, and I haven't even told him. He like to eat oatmeal a lot. He don't eat a lot of old meat, candy, potato chips. He don't eat that stuff, and it's just embedded in him. And the only reason why I'm saying that, to get to this point, I'm not paying it now, but I was paying $350 a month for 20 years in the school, you know, and the school was paying the other portion. And I'm like, I'm paying for somebody else's mistakes, because people not even really paying attention. They're smoking cigarettes, they're drinking, they're eating the wrong food, high blood pressure, which, you know, I'm for hospitalization, you know, to take care of people, but the people are not taking care of themselves. So I'm paying for somebody else instead of myself, and they've been gone for 20 years. That could be in my bank account, and they're not getting no type of incentive. You know, if I do doing good, they can say, well, at least we can say, well, we're going to give you, I don't know. I can't pick your figure.
7: That's why health savings accounts are such a good idea, because you can invest in your own health care, put money aside to take care of when you have a problem. But, you know, it's not traditional insurance. It's a health savings account. So now I guess you're covered by, are you covered by Medicare yet?
9: Yeah.
7: Mr. Mark? Okay.
9: Yeah.
7: Right.
9: And still, I'm for it, but I'm 68 years old. I'm 68. Mm-hmm. Never said, you know what, it operate this, operate that. But like one guy said, well, you know, you need it just in case. You may go in there, because, you know, it was a guy that his dad went in there, and he was in there for about 4 months, and his bill was up to $500,000. I know I can't pay that, but I'm just saying.
7: Yeah. Well, hey, continue good health and keep doing what you're doing to keep healthy. And we love hearing from you on the program. Thank you, Mark. We got to roll to a break, though. Good to be with you. All right. Take care, Mark in Metairie. Let's go to a break. We'll come back with a whole lot more. Come join us, 504-556-9696, right here on Ringside. Jeff Carrere with you. We'll be right back.

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0: America is back. 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And every week we'll bring you the MAGA issues and the MAGA celebrities. We'll discuss how President Trump and his allies are taking on the deep state.
1: 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Thank you for your attention. To this matter.
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0: Bringing it back to more of your phone calls. Right now, we have a guest segment. Very pleased to welcome back to the program a best-selling author, speaker, historian, William Federer. And he's got a website, AmericanMinute.com. He writes about Christopher Columbus, saying he was one of the world's most accomplished sailors and explorers. Though he did not reach India or China, he did change history. And this is as we're hearing that Columbus Day is not being recognized in many places, and Columbus himself is being denigrated in many classrooms across the country. And William Federer, thanks for joining us so we can talk about the legacy of Christopher Columbus and what's happened to his reputation over the years. Hasn't been good, has it?
1: Yeah, well, in 1453, 21-year-old Sultan Mehmed II conquered Constantinople, the largest Christian city in Europe. He turned the largest Christian church, the Hagia Sophia, into a mosque, and it cut off land trade routes to get from Europe to India and China. Two centuries earlier, Marco Polo, 1271, went from Venice, Italy, to China, worked for Kublai Khan, the grandson of Genghis Khan, brings back to Europe spaghetti noodles, gunpowder, thread from worms, silkworms. And so there was trade across the Gobi Desert, China Silk Road. But in 1453, Sultan Mehmed II conquered Constantinople, cutting off the land trade routes. And so that's when Columbus came up with the idea of a sea route to get to India and China. The Portuguese in 1498, Vasco da Gama, went around South Africa and made it to India, Goa, India. But this is 1492. And so Columbus attempted the longest voyage ever out of the sight of land, and they didn't have compasses. He used what's called dead reckoning, where you would set a course, you'd look at the stars, and then you would put a little floaty in the front of the boat, and the little boy would sing a song and have a rope to the back of the boat, and whatever word the song ended on, that would calculate how fast the boat was going. But ironically enough, Columbus thought the world was only around 18,000 miles in diameter instead of the 24,000, based on the difference between Arabic miles and Roman miles. And had he known the real distance, he might not have set sail. But he did take four voyages to the New World. He thought he made it to India. So he names the first people he meets Indians. And the name sticks. I mean, if you think of it, we never would have called Native Americans Indians had it not been for Islamic Jihad. Columbus gave him the name Indian and stuck. Well, why did he name him India? Because he thought he was in India. Why was he trying to get to India? Because a couple mm-hmm. years earlier, the Muslims cut off the land routes to India.
0: So let's talk a little bit about Columbus. He was Italian, right? Born in Italy?
1: Genoa, yeah. There were a lot of different mm-hmm. Italian city-states, and they always fought each other. But Genoa is where Marco Polo was imprisoned for several years, and that's when he mm-hmm. recited his travels, the Il Milione's, the travels of Marco Polo. So Columbus had a copy of Marco Polo's book, and he like highlighted it, and he thought he was trying to fit the Caribbean geography into the Far East geography.
0: Mm-hmm. And so he went sort of under the auspices of Spain on this voyage, right?
1: Right. He tried to get the King of Portugal interested. He said no. He even sent somebody up to meet with King John in England. He said no. And but finally, the King of Spain did. And it was a risk. Nobody had ever gone this far west. And so Columbus does his four voyages. The first, he discovers land and friendly Indians called the Arawaks. And the next time he discovers there's a jealous Spanish bishop named Fonseca. And when Columbus comes back after the first voyage, he's pulling his hair out. He goes, King and Queen, you just made this Genoan, this Italian admiral of the ocean seas and governor over all new lands discovered, and he's not Spanish. And so the second trip, Fonseca saddled Columbus with 700 ships, 2,000 get-rich-quick Spaniards, and Columbus is frustrated because he's an explorer. He feels like right. he's this close to making it to China. And these guys, so they land at La Isabella. It's named after Queen mm-hmm. Elizabeth. And there's a hurricane. There's malaria. They have to abandon the settlement. They move to Haiti and found, the Dominican Republic. And But these guys are hard to appease. Columbus leaves his brother in charge, goes back to Europe to have a third voyage. And meanwhile, these Spaniards are, sleeping with the women and arresting, capturing them and making them fill up buckets full of gold earrings and before they would release them. And they're so Columbus's brothers are trying to keep order. Columbus comes back on the third voyage and the place is in chaos. And so he pens a letter to the king saying, this isn't like governing an island in the Mediterranean. This is the whole other side of the world. And Bishop Fonseca intercepts the letter and says, see, I told you, King, this guy, Columbus, is inept. And so they send over a replacement governor named Bobadilla, and he arrests Columbus and his brothers, puts them in chains, sends them back. And then they begin to send out all these Spanish ships all up and down, South and Latin America, and they're taking advantage of the women and so on and so forth. Columbus gets blamed for a lot of stuff that they did. And then finally, while he's laid up, he pens his Libro de las Profecias, Book of the Prophecies, and he goes through every verse in the Bible and every prophecy that talks about taking the gospel to the ends of the sea and the islands of the sea will hear. He writes this and says, King and Queen, I feel like my voyage is helping to fulfill these prophecies. And so they agree to send him back on a fourth and last voyage. They forbid him from going to Haiti, to Hispaniola, the new capital, but he's coming across and he sees a hurricane brewing, and he finally risks it, goes into the capital, harbor, and he's a persona non grata. They go, what are you doing here? And they ignore him, and he notices they're filling up 24 ships full of gold to send back to Europe in the eye of the hurricane, and he tries to warn them, and they ignore him. Anyway, he gets back in his boat. He's so fast, he doesn't even pull the rowboat back in. And he and his three ships go to the other side of the island, and they hunker down. And then you have the hurricane hits. It destroys the island, destroys the capital city. And all those ships with gold, every one of them sinks except one. And it was the one ship that had Columbus's portion of the gold. The king still honored his agreement with Columbus, and I guess they stamped it, with his seal. And it was the last boat, the slowest boat, and it was still in the mangroves when the hurricane hit. But Columbus didn't know about this because for weeks he's being thrown around the Caribbean in this storm. There's a tornado, a water spout, and his
0: unbelievable. You certainly have shared a lot of great information about Columbus, and you just verified to me that he deserves his day and he deserves the recognition because what he did was incredibly courageous and also made history. And certainly, I think, worthy of the recognition. All of this anti-Columbus activity going on, I think, is very detrimental. We're going to link to your site where people can learn more, Bill. Look forward to having you back on. William Federer with us right here on the Ringside Politics program. Let's go to our break. We'll be right back.
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3: Breaking news this hour from Town Hall. I'm Rich Thomason. The FBI is being applauded by President Trump for thwarting an alleged ISIS-inspired plot to attack a major American shopping center in a Minneapolis suburb.
4: An 18-year-old in Minnesota charged in connection with plotting a terrorist attack in support of ISIS. The feds say he purchased an AK-47 and 200 rounds of ammunition and was looking to shoot and kill people at the Mall of America, which is owned by a Jewish person. The U.S. attorney in Minnesota says the teen stated that even if he killed 30 people, no one would go there anymore. I want to harm the Jew, just like the brothers in Australia, Bondi Beach, harmed the Jews. Laura Winters reporting.
3: President Trump continues stressing the need to keep nuclear arms out of the hands of Iran. It's something that some Democratic politicians apparently do not appreciate.
5: Speaking in San Antonio last night, Trump says he wants to make sure Iran does not get nuclear weapons.
6: You want to see a horror show? You want to see problems? Let them hit San Diego. Let them hit Los Angeles. And you want to see some bad things happen. You want to see a country that would be in free fall. We're not going to let that happen. We protect our cities. We protect our country. We're not letting that happen.
5: After that comment, Los Angeles Mayor Karen Bass accused the president of making us, quote, look ridiculous on a world stage. and of giving Iran, in her words, the green light to attack our cities. I'm Tammy Trujillo.
3: The first hurricane of the 2026 Atlantic hurricane season is bearing down on the Gulf Coast. Building strength in the Gulf of America, Hurricane Isaias is forecast to slam the northern Gulf Coast between Mississippi and the Florida Panhandle tomorrow into Saturday. Hurricane and storm surge warnings have been posted for parts of the Gulf Coast. On Wall Street, the Dow futures are down 412 points. NASDAQ futures off 201 points. 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
7: Okay, two words.
8: Hurricane Isaias, Cat 1 now, 80 mile per hour winds. Still on that same track, landfalling late tomorrow night, early Saturday morning on the coast between Gulf Shores, Alabama, and Pensacola, Florida, in that general

0: vicinity. And we continue to see that as less of a threat to southeast Louisiana. However, St. Bernard, extreme New Orleans East, a tropical storm warning in effect. As far as impacts for Metro New Orleans, we're expecting a windy day Thursday and Friday. Tomorrow's the day preceding the landfall, and that's when we'll get under a few squalls, perhaps. But mainly off to the east of us, the lakes, 1 to 3 feet storm surge. East-facing shores, 3 to 5 feet. That's, of course, affecting the unprotected areas. Partly cloudy. Tomorrow, scattered storms are coming in. Gusty winds. And then much improved going through the rest of the weekend under plenty of sunshine Saturday and Sunday. Lower humidity, dropping the temperatures at night to the 60s, and the afternoon highs each day in the lower to middle 80s. Listen for updates. Ralph Sanji, WGSO.
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morning, and welcome to another edition of Ringside Politics with a Punch. And your host, Jeff Couer. 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Jeff also has his own YouTube channel. But even with all that going on, he hasn't forgotten his listeners. The ones who opine every day right here on WGSO. Call Jeff Couer right now at 556-9696.

Wow. Great first hour. Interesting discussion with William Federer. And he's a historian. We like having him on. And boy, I mean, just imagine the courage of Columbus and what he did. And, you know, obviously the man was a man of faith. And to be denigrated over the years and his holiday taken away and all the other nonsense that we are

0: That, to me, is a good thing. By the way, the White House just put out a proclamation saying that, yes, it is Columbus Day on Monday. And talked about everything Columbus had done and the incredible success that he had, you know, as an explorer. And Italian Americans are proud of him, and for good reason, in my view. All right, 504-556-9696. All right, we're going to do an open line segment this segment. So anything you want to talk about, but we've got to start this segment with our friend who's celebrating his birthday today, 39 years old today. Let's say hello to Paul in Enon from the North Shore. Happy birthday, my friend. How are you doing?
1: I'm doing fine. I'm celebrating a milestone in my life. I'm 47 today.
0: 47.
1: Yeah.
0: Wow.
1: I just turned the years around, Jeff. I'm 74 today. That's easy to do, you know.
0: Hey, how do you feel? How do you feel on your 74th birthday, my friend?
1: Oh, no different than what I felt yesterday, Jeff. It's just, I mean, it's just a number, man, you know. You get old, so what, you know. I'm blessed, and I thank the Lord every day I wake up, you know.
0: But amen. Amen.
1: I know that one day it's going to be final, and I won't be here anymore, but guess what? I'm going to go, and somebody else is going to take my place, you know. And so, just like I did, take somebody else's place, you know, when they left, and look, you know, I've been here ever since, so I can't be here forever, you know. So, part of living is dying anyways, you know, basically, you know. So I'm good with, you know, I really am, you know. So.
0: Well, you know, I hope you're going to do something special for your birthday today. You got some big party plans?
1: Well, we're going to Franklinton this morning, and we're going to go to Subway's, one of my favorite places to eat, and get me a Black Forest ham sandwich.
0: Okay, there you go.
1: Well, you know Bear's going to be start cranking up next week to Washington Parish, you know. The performance of Market Mike the Bear, you know, we have every year over here.
0: Oh, yeah, I've been to that. That is awesome. That is an awesome fair. Yeah.
1: I didn't know this, but it's one of the oldest free fairs in the United States, believe it or not, that's still ongoing. Yeah. And I don't know what day she's going to headline, but Leanne Rimes is headlining this year. So,
0: wow, that's a big star. That's a big one.
1: Thank you. Mm-hmm. You know. So everybody out there, if you want to have a good time, don't worry about crossing a lake. Come over here and enjoy yourself and be amongst some real fine people, you know. Bring the kids.
0: Yes.
1: Bring grandma, bring grandpa, bring the dogs and the cats, you know.
0: I will vouch for that. It is a good time, and people should go.
1: You know, it's really country, you know what I'm saying?
0: Yeah.
1: It's just open arms, you know, to everybody, you know. Everybody's welcome, you know. Come over here.
0: Right.
1: Have a good time. And it's not that expensive, you know. Well, anything you're going to do today is going to cost money, you know. But it's really a good bang for your buck.
0: And I agree.
1: People would say, you know. Well, Jeff.
0: I agree.
1: I want to ask you a question.
0: And yes, sir.
1: What's going on with the Obama family clan right now? I mean, he's delving into politics again or what?
0: He's never left politics. I mean, he's always been sort of the puppet master. And I think that's where he was during the Biden years, sort of running things from the shadows.
1: I
0: And now that Biden, you know, really can't do anything because of his health. I mean, Obama's now being thrust out there more. And, you know, so these candidates are going to be using him. I mean, I question whether Obama's still got the political magic or not. I mean, I think, you know, people look back at his 8 years and think, my gosh, we were sold a bill of goods. We were promised hope and change, and, you know, we didn't get it. And I don't think he's the magic man anymore.
1: Two of the worst things that he could have ever possibly done, and I'm not ever going to forget, is Obamacare and the money, the gift of the pallets of money he gave to Iran.
0: Yes.
1: Coming back to bind us in the rear end right now, because of that, we're dealing with what's going on today is really, really, he started the whole mess, you know, and I don't think.
0: And remember the Arab Spring? I mean, he encouraged a lot of these radicals. Yeah. He encouraged the Muslim Brotherhood. Yeah, you know, he had revolutions in Egypt, and under his watch, Libya turned into a failed state. And, you know, he didn't get us out of any wars. He didn't get us out of the war in Iraq or Afghanistan. You know, he I guess they're going to say he got Osama bin Laden, that was maybe the one of the high points of his 8 years. But I think there were a lot of low points, my friend, a lot of low points.
1: The problem is that when you look at President Trump's situation right now in Washington, D.C., he's still dealing with the 8 years of do-nothing corruption of Obama and also the 4 years of do-nothing with Joe Biden. So that's 12 years that this country lost almost everything that we had virtually is gone, and we have somebody, a fighter, you know, that's trying to get, even if he can get half of it back, I'm indebted to him, you know, because he's trying to put the genie back in the bottle, you know, and you can't blame him for that, you know, tell him like it is. You may hate him, you know, for being outspoken, but somebody has to, because I'm outspoken too when I have to be, you know.
0: Well, consider this, Paul. You're 74 today. He's 80. And he literally travels, I mean, constantly. I mean, he's like the Energizer Bunny. He never stops. I mean, he keeps going. People say, well, what about his health? I think his health is pretty darn good. I mean, I don't know a lot of 80-year-olds that could keep up with that schedule. Do you?
1: No, sir. I'm going to end with this note that you have to believe there is a God. And what's keeping that man going is divine intervention. I guarantee it has to be.
0: Yeah.
1: Because.
0: Well, you know why? You know why I knew that? That day on July 13, 2024, when that guy was on the roof, pointed a gun at him, shot 8 times at him, and just nicked his ear because he moved his head at the right time. It was, that was a miracle.
1: Then I'm going to go after say this. It makes me really, man, it makes me feel so proud when he just got right back up after that, immediately after, and put his fist in it.
0: Right.
1: You know what I'm saying? And he was rallying the people. Don't worry, I'm here. You know what I'm saying? I'm
0: here for you. Yeah.
1: And I've never seen nothing like that before in my life, you know?
0: That was one of the most courageous points in any president's history is an amazing time. You're right. All right, my friend, we got to go. Happy birthday. Enjoy. And we'll talk to you soon. Thank you, our good friend Paul, celebrating today, and Enon. 504-556-9696. Come join us. 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We'll take care of some business. We'll be right back.
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6: Here on Ringside Politics, we like to keep a positive attitude about all the left-wing lunacy that we hear about every day. And we're quite positive about one thing, and your host, Jeff Cruer, agrees there is something wrong up there in Washington. They say if it ain't broke, don't fix it. Well, guess what? It's broke! Call Jeff now at 556-9696.
0: All right. Open line segment continues, and certainly wish our friend Paul a happy birthday and appreciate him joining us on this big day. Let's get some more calls in. 504-556-9696. Our friend Brian in Metairie is with us. Good morning, sir. Welcome. How are you?
7: Mr. Carrer, good morning to you and Ms. Carrer. Paul, please eat a slice of cake for me.
0: Yes. Yes.
7: And save one for Mr. and Mrs. Carrer.
0: Right. That's yeah, wonderful. We might see him at the fair up there. Maybe I'll get a chance to get up there.
7: 74 years old. You're doing good, young man. You're doing good.
0: Yes.
7: This, you talked earlier and gave the numbers on that the Hamas had given out on the number of civilians killed. Actually, recently, fairly recently, the Palestinian government, which is no different than the terrorists, Hamas, gave out the new updated numbers, and it lowered significantly of the civilians that were killed during the war.
0: Wow. Well, that's from the terrorists themselves, right?
7: Yeah, people that died from cancer, heart attack, vehicle accidents. Those that were murdered, not by the Israeli government, but with the crime and everything. And they also didn't come out and say that that they were starving, but did somewhat acknowledge the food that was coming in from the Israeli government. And it's hundreds of thousands of tons that Israel has sent in way before the war started.
0: Right.
7: They were sending food in, medicine, hospital equipment,
0: mm-hmm.
7: knowing that there were tunnels underneath the hospitals. They still were taking care of those that were in desperate need. And you don't hear none of this on regular news.
0: Right.
7: And it's a damn shame. It really is.
0: You know, the numbers I repeated earlier were numbers that the mayor of New York gave out. And, you know, the mayor of New York, Mondani, I mean, he's typical of what we see on the Democrats that are very, very anti-Israel, anti-Jewish. And I'm wondering, you know, when are Jewish voters going to realize that the Democrat Party is not hospitable?
7: Just
0: against their interests. But it seems like, you know, 80% of Jewish Americans vote Democrat. It's it's same
7: and
0: thing with African Americans, 90%, 92.3%. And look what the Democrat Party's done to the black family and black inner cities. It's crazy.
7: Yeah. I mean, you look at a heavily used toilet that overflows. That's what's coming out the mouths in the minds of these Democrats, not only the ones that say that they are democratic socialists, but the Democrats that are too afraid to say anything because they knew that they know that they're going to lose their seat or whatever position they hold to make that extra money, they're going to lose, which makes them no different than the socialists. You know?
0: Yeah.
7: I have a question for you.
0: All right. Yes, sir.
7: I was listening to the gentleman that you just had on about Chris, about Columbus.
0: Right.
7: And not too long ago, I came across my history book in sixth grade, which is about an inch thick. And this is back when public school taught you.
0: Mm-hmm.
7: And there were eight chapters on Christopher Columbus. And a lot of the things that this gentleman just gave was in what we were taught back then.
0: Back in
7: the early 60s. And
0: that shows you how things have changed. I mean, now you have states that have replaced Christopher Columbus Day with Indigenous Peoples Day.
7: Yeah, it's a shame.
0: So,
7: I mean, what they want, when they have this parade, they want the Indians to shoot rubber arrows at us?
0: I don't know. I don't know what they want. I don't know what they want. But I think it's a shame.
7: I'm trying to get a guest on, Mr. Correa, that is extremely knowledgeable of Medicare. Because starting next year, rates are going way up.
0: Good suggestion, my friend. All right. Thank you,
7: Thanks,
0: Mr. Bryone. Appreciate you. All right. 504-556-9696. Come join us. We're cruising on with our open line. Matthew checking in with us here this morning. What's happening, Matthew? How are you? Good morning and welcome.
8: So,
0: Matthew,
8: continue. Yes.
0: Yes.
8: Yeah.
0: Welcome.
8: Good morning. Good morning to your callers. So, to continue on what Brian said, if Israel is committing a genocide against the quote unquote Palestinian people, they're doing a terrible job. The feeling is going up. That's how the sides are supposed to work. So are they trying to change the Palestinian culture? Does that count? Well, yes, they're trying to change the Palestinian culture from something where it's have to kill the Jews morning, day and night to at least we don't have to kill them even if we don't like them sort of standard. But and the last thing, too, is this Indigenous Peoples Day thing. That's kind of coded, too, because it would indicate that we here in Metairie, Louisiana, do not belong. We don't actually own the land that we're purchasing from our bank, really. That we should just march our butts off into Lake Pontchartrain or go back to Europe.
0: Yeah.
8: And how does that, you know, none of this makes any sense. And what happens is, there was a previous tribe that lived in that place that was chased off by the last group of indigenous people. At what point do you have a cutoff of the indigenous transfer of land back to the original primordial owners?
0: That is a great question. And I don't think they've thought that through. They just know that American is bad. Columbus is bad. Anything white is bad. And yeah, they're going to attack it and call it racist. So we have someone that was, when I was a kid, viewed as a hero, viewed as someone that was tremendously courageous and successful as an explorer, and opened up the new world for the old world. And we celebrated him, and now somehow that's wrong. And, you know, he colonized and led to widespread, land loss and enslavement and the deaths of millions of indigenous people. And we just heard from our expert that, that those accusations are false. So,
8: well, yeah. Even if your expert is 100% correct, he's at least 98% correct. But there is one last piece of news that accidentally got out on local broadcast TV. I don't even know which station. But they were lamenting the fact that there were 6 deportation flights that left Armstrong International. It's the most horrible thing in the history of mankind.
0: Well, I'm glad to know that there were 6. That's good. That's good. To me, that's something to celebrate. So 6, I'll check into that. I mean, let's hope there are 6 more today and 6 more tomorrow. All right, my friend.
8: It's happening at all airports across the country, but very few people make the screw up of actually releasing it on the local news. And if it does get released on the local news, nobody mentions it on the national news, because you can't let people know that deportations are actually happening, even though everybody's protesting the deportations that are actually happening.
0: Yeah. And I remind people, we voted for this, okay? This is what we voted for, deportations. So we're just following through on the will of the people as expressed in the election of 2024. All right, my friend, we got to go. Thank you, Matthew.
8: Bye.
0: All right, 504-556-9696. Come join us. Open line continues. Also, we're going to be hearing from our legal analyst here on the Ringside Politics airwaves. But right now, a news update. We'll be right back.
9: Louisiana Radio Network, I'm Jeff Palermo. Isaias is now a hurricane in the southern Gulf with maximum sustained winds of 80 miles per hour, and the season's first hurricane is expected to strengthen into a Category 2 storm. But LSU Health climatologist Barry Kimes says landfall is expected well east of Louisiana.
10: Landfall is expected right around that Alabama-Florida borders between Orange Beach and Pensacola, and that'll happen sometime on Friday evening.
9: The Louisiana Tech Presidential Search Committee holds its first meeting today. State Representative Christopher Turner is on that panel. The plan is to select Tech's new president on November 19th, and we'll eventually hear who is up for the job. The names of the finalists will be released. But Turner believes in future searches, the name should remain private.
11: We're one of the only states in the nation that when you get down to your top few candidates, it's public. And sometimes that keeps candidates from out of state or somewhere where they're established in putting in their name.
9: LRN.
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0: All right, we're going to get back to more of your phone calls and more issues, but we always enjoy hearing from our Ringside Politics legal analyst, our friend from Southern Legal Clinics, checking in with us here this morning, Mr. Pat Rooney, joining us here on the airwaves. And Pat, are you with us?
20: I am here. Are you here?
0: All right. Excellent. Welcome aboard, sir. Welcome aboard. Pat, obviously a lot of concern out there about the economy. We talked about the consumer confidence now at a 12-year low. We got concerns out there about you know, where things are going as far as inflation. Certainly interest rates are going up. And that leads a lot of people to be worried about their financial future. And I know you deal with a lot of folks that are unable to keep up, right? That have just, for whatever reason, have just gotten behind. And there's some ways that you can help them. So you want to tell us about that?
20: Yeah, absolutely will. One thing is that I can tell you that at our law firm, we are seeing an uptick of people contacting us. You know, we don't charge for consultations. So when they call us, we talk to them. You know, they're either falling behind on their house notes, car notes, or they can't pay these high-interest credit card debts. You know, as these interest rates rise, these credit card interest rates rise. People don't aware of that. And so next thing you know, they're thinking they're on a plan of paying their credit card debt off. And because the interest rates have risen, next thing you know, they're falling behind on their credit card payments. So there's a lot of problems that are arising and coming up quickly. So we can help them a lot of times. You know, when we talk to somebody, we discuss bankruptcy options because that's what we do. Bankruptcy program is run through the federal government, so the federal court system. And we do personal bankruptcies. We don't do businesses. Personal bankruptcies, we can help them through a Chapter 7 bankruptcy, which is a total liquidation. That's when someone's lost their job. They can't make the bills payment. They've had a spouse that's become ill, is not able to work, or high medical bills have caused it. Or sometimes we have to do a Chapter 13 bankruptcy, which is actually the most common lately. That's where people do have jobs. It's just that they've fallen behind on certain maybe payments due to maybe a loss of overtime work, or due to, again, illness, or due to a death in the family. So we're able to do a Chapter 13 and reorganize all their debt. Mm-hmm. And when we reorganize all their debt, that's really helpful because they feel, oh, my goodness, when they come in, I'm going to lose my house, lose my car. No, we have options to catch you up on your house note, your car note through bankruptcy.
0: You know, let me just share some stats with our listeners. Bankruptcy filings rose 12.2% in the year ending June 30th, 2026. According to stats released by the Administrative Office of the U.S. Courts, the number of cases, 608,511, compared to 542,000 the year before. So that's a big increase. So businesses are just a small portion of it, 26,941. The vast majority are non-business, 581,570. So this is increasing, and it's been increasing steadily ever since 2022, when the numbers were, you know, a lot less, like 380,000. So why do you think the number of bankruptcies is increasing so steadily, Pat?
1: Well, one of the major factors that we've seen in these Chapter 13 bankruptcies, where we have to reorganize debt so a person has can catch up on their house notes and things like that, is insurance rates. So these escrows are doubling. So a person was paying, you know, a mortgage payment of $1,200, their escrow was $300 or $400, so it's $1,700. Well, now they're paying, with their escrow, they're paying $2,100 a month. And that's a big chunk being taken out of their pay every month. So that's one of the major reasons that we're seeing all the skyrocketing property insurance and flood insurance. They redid all the flood insurance policies to where, you know, it's becoming almost unmanageable to handle these matters. So that's a big concern. Also, especially in Southeast Louisiana, we lost so many good paying jobs. Halliburton, a lot of these places that were in Terrebonne Parish just moved out. And so, you know, we had easily, you know, 400 or 500 jobs in Terrebonne, Lafourche area alone, where they were making $80,000-$90,000 a year, just completely picked up and moved out. I mean, these people were just left devastated. So, you know, there's a loss of income due to job loss. There's a increase in expenses due to the escrow, you know, and then you still, again, as interest rates rise, so does your interest rate on your credit cards. People are not aware of that. Yeah. So it's just a bunch of factors. And when we sit down with you, we talk about your situation, because every situation, it may look like the same, but they're all different. And there's certain reasons why we have to file one type of bankruptcy over another.
0: Pat Rooney with us of Southern Legal Clinics, a Ringside Politics legal analyst. You know, when you look at the numbers here, Pat, in 2026, total bankruptcy filings by chapter, Chapter 7 bankruptcies, 382,000. Chapter 13 bankruptcies, 215,000. So Chapter 7 seems to be utilized more often. And then I see here some numbers for Chapter 11 and Chapter 12. I didn't even know that they had those kinds of bankruptcies, but those are not utilized very often at all. Small numbers, 10,000, right. Chapter 11, and 336, Chapter 12.
1: So what a Chapter 11 is, those are business reorganizations. You'll see those as a major corporations, or, you know, even if you have a smaller business, smaller business, just like a crawfish farm could file a Chapter 11. But you also have Chapter 12, as you stated, very rarely. Those are for agriculture, farmers, things like that. So we've never done a Chapter 12. We used to do 11s, but now because the increase in bankruptcies, and that, you know, it's been high pretty much for years.
0: Yeah.
1: We only concentrate in the 7s and 13s, Chapter 7, Chapter 13s, which are personal bankruptcies. So,
0: and that's the massive numbers. I mean, that's where you have a lot of the filings nationwide. So, yeah, right. Those are utilized more.
1: One thing that's very unique is that this bankruptcy law, which is a federal law, right? So you would think it's the same all around the country, but it's not. Each state can impose their own rules. So it's easier to actually file a Chapter 7 bankruptcy in Texas and Florida because your house is completely exempt from seizure. So if you had a $1 million home that was paid for, you wouldn't lose that home. Well, in Louisiana, you're only allowed $35,000 of equity in your home before the courts can take it. That's a big discrepancy, and we've been trying to change that law here in Louisiana. But, you know, so that's why you'll see that in other states, Chapter 7 is much more prevalent than in Louisiana due to our exemption laws. So, you know, some people look at it more, you know, positively, but the people that say, well, why should we let you just walk away from your debt? But there's a lot of reasons why you should increase the exemption on bankruptcy for homes. But they just increased the exemption for your vehicle from $7,500 to $15,000. So that was a big deal.
20: so people that way can get to and from work without losing their vehicle.
0: I would love to see an increase, you know, speaking of these taxes and homeowners, I'd love to see an increase in the homestead exemption at some point. I mean, talking about relief, I mean, last time they increased it was 1979. So, I mean, I think it's time some relief for our homeowners.
20: Exactly. And you know what? You need home ownership, right? And that's mm-hmm. the whole point. You know, we don't want people to lose their homes. It's not, you know, I know President Trump had talked about he doesn't want big corporations buying up all these homes. But that's what's going to happen eventually. You know, people that just can't afford their houses, they have to just be renters. Will be a country full of renters. That's not good for anyone. You know, home ownership, brings pride to you and you know, it makes strong neighborhoods, things like that. So, you know, there's a lot of reasons to raise that exemption. We're going to do state taxes for income. Then maybe I think you should raise the exemption on the houses for your homestead exemption. That's my
0: opinion. I really do. And I think we need to start sounding the alarm about that. Because, I mean, 1979, I mean, come on, that's 47 years. I mean, that's not acceptable. And, you know, now Florida, I mean, I think Florida is talking about increasing it to 250,000 if a ballot measure passes. Texas, they're increased it already to 140,000. So we need to be competitive, Pat Rooney. So,
20: yes, absolutely. Look how well they're doing. So,
0: yeah, exactly. All right. So, thank you for laying this out. And finally, you know, if people take advantage of this, the harassing calls, the garnishments, the foreclosures, the lawsuits can all come to an end, right?
20: It all comes to an end. Your mental health gets better. Your physical health gets better. It just is such a relief off your shoulders and your family. So, you know, it's definitely something to consider. And again, if you call us, we'll sit down, we'll talk to you. We'll talk to you on the phone if you want, or you come into one of our offices. We'll talk to you for free, go over your situation. Sometimes we say it's a good option to file. Sometimes it's not. We're not going to push you to do it. That's definitely sure.
0: But you definitely want to talk to Pat Rooney before you follow one of these online scams that you get, pitched to reorganize your debt. I'd be wary of that, right?
20: Yes, we've been banging the drum on those type of agencies. They have no authority to force a creditor to accept lower payments, but they'll take the payment from a person and distribute it to creditors. Well, you might as well just give it to your brother or your neighbor because they have got just as much authority. And they all end up having to file bankruptcy, and they've wasted thousands and thousands of dollars that they really didn't have to waste.
0: Right. Good point. Okay, for our listeners that need more information, would like to set up an appointment, how can they reach you and the team over at Southern Legal Clinics?
20: Well, you can always give us a call at 504-455-4185 or go on the website, southernlegalclinics.com. You'll see we have six offices, Hammond, Mandeville, Slidell, Houma, Gretna, and main office in Metairie. Three brothers, two nieces. And our secretary, Tina, who's basically family. She's been with us for over 35 years. So give us a call. Happy to talk to you. I'm sure we can help you out.
0: Pat Rooney, thank you, sir. And we always link to the website on our podcast page. 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We've been discussing a lot of issues, and let me just remind you, on November 3rd, we've got a big decision to make here in Jefferson Parish. 24th Judicial District, Division F. One man running hard has got more than three decades of courtroom experience. His name is Joe McMahon, building a record that is really unmatched. 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Some of these guys are still in Angola today. Established a respected private practice in Jefferson. 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Few attorneys can match his experience. 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That's M-C-M-A-H-O-N for judge.com. All right, let's open up our phone lines again. 504-556-9696. We got an open line. Any topic you want to address, fair game. We got a lot of them on the table. And another hit piece on Sophie Cunningham, the star of the Indiana Fever, a piece in the New York Times saying that the team should part ways with Sophie Cunningham. She's too, quote, turbulent. That's crazy. They don't like her because she's not for this trans nonsense. You've got people standing up for her in the wake of this. Sage Steele, who's a commentator, used to be with ESPN. Quote, all this crap simply because Sophie was asked a question about biological men playing women's sports and answered honestly, something most athletes and media are too cowardly to do. There's a lot of hatred in this article. So sad what sports media has become. And that's very true. Even Martina Navratilova is standing up for and saying that the author seems to forget that the WNBA stands for women. There was nothing wrong with what Sophie said originally. It's a response from the WNBA that made it blow up. The policy is the problem, not Sophie Cunningham. And good for Martina Navratilova. Good for her. All right, let's get back to the phone lines. 504-556-9696. Our good friend, Miss Ginger, checking in with us in Metairie. Hey, Miss Ginger, what's going on? Good morning. Welcome.
2: Hey, good morning. So now you got me thinking about this transsexual thing again. Thanks for that.
0: Sorry.
2: No, but don't you think it only makes sense that, nothing that these sick people today do really makes sense, but the trans, I don't know the proper word to call them. I'm so improper. If I ever had to like face one, I'm sure I'd screw up and they'd want to kill me for not speaking properly, but whatever you call them, the people that want to change sexes, especially the men, don't you think that they would love for real females to go away? I mean, duh, it'd be less competition. That's what they're so angry about. They're angry about probably being rejected by men, in the past or whatever. Everybody's, I guess, a little upset about rejection, but we all got to deal with it. But they take it really personally, I think. But I think they would love to get rid of women, normal heterosexual women. So then the men would be forced. It's just like, when Biden was in office, they did a lot of USO shows that were, what do you call these, drag queen shows. I think that's cruel to do that to men. They stuck away from their family and their possible wives, girlfriends, whatever, for months and months on end, and you're going to shove this in their face? Really? I mean, to me, that's...
0: I know.
2: It's sick.
0: I know.
2: But anyway...
0: It's unnatural. It's unnatural. It is. That's a good word for it. Sickening and disturbing. I mean, there's so many different adjectives you can use. Yeah.
2: It was a show yesterday. They showed clips from a live, family, all ages show. Supposedly, I don't want to see it, and I'm pretty up there, and I didn't want to see it, Jeff. The things these people were doing in front of small children, and the best part was I interviewed this woman, and she was a school teacher, and I think she wasn't teaching anymore, but she had been a school teacher for a long time, and now she was like a professional call girl, prostitute, fetish-filling woman. Mm. I don't know. It's so weird. But anyway, I called to really talk about a couple of things with Israel. We can all agree, I think, that Solomon's Temple was a Jewish thing, right? That was the Jews Solomon who built the temple. So what's on top of the temple now? Well, the Dome of the Rock, and I believe the Islamists have control of that pretty much, but it is significant in all three major religions. But so that's not humiliating enough now that the Muslims took them over. It took over in like 600 something, I think 630 something.
0: 690, 691, yeah.
2: They were powerful, like a long time. And I think they still kind of are. But, I mean, like, that's not humiliating enough. And then they attack them, Israel. And this is how it is. It's like as if people are saying, and I hear it all the time, well, but it's genocide. They're killing, you know, the Hamas only killed 1,200 people, but the Jews are killing blah, blah, blah. You know, if you bully me and I'm minding my own business playing with my Barbies and you run through my Barbies with your bike and you break my favorite Barbie's leg and I knock you off your bike and you hit your face on a pavement and your glasses break, it's not my fault. So, you know, I just think that's ridiculous. That's like a prize fight, like Rocky going in the ring and saying, well, I'm going to punch you hard, but you can't punch me harder than I punch you. I mean, it's ridiculous. People are going to defend themselves the best way they can. And from what I've always heard, Israel is exceptional at trying to avoid killing civilians. But what are you going to do when they hide all their weapons and hide under civilians, you know?
0: It's an unfortunate situation. I'm hoping that President Trump's efforts to try to bring peace, the border peace to that region, will be successful, because we do need to have these hostilities end. Go ahead. We got about 30 seconds. Go ahead, Ms. Ginger.
2: But to call it genocide is a bit too much. And the main thing I wanted to say is, yeah, we're talking about Trump's personality. Think about this, 5, 10 seconds, whatever you need. Do you think a meek, mild man, a submissive man, could be the president of and take on what he's taking on every day? Not only does he have to be thick-skinned, like not worry about people talking about you, but he's got to worry about people talking about wanting him dead. I mean, you can't.
0: Well, and nobody has faced as many assassination attempts. Nobody has faced as much hatred as he has.
2: Well,
0: good point.
2: Confidence to be the president of the United States. I'm sorry.
0: I agree. All right, Ms. Ginger. Thank you, my dear.
2: Thank you.
0: Appreciate you. All right, we'll squeeze in one more before we conclude. We'll give the final word this morning to our friend, our research extraordinaire from Sulphur, Ms. Kathy. You got the final word this morning. Good morning.
3: Good morning, everybody. Can you hear me?
0: You got to take your phone off of, I think, Bluetooth or speakerphone. We can barely hear you, my dear.
3: Okay, I'm sorry about that.
0: There you go. There you go.
3: Okay. I sent you an email, a link to a video on Facebook about a neurosurgeon named Dr. Lee. I forgot his last name. And he was talking about the power of worship during brain surgery. And he has very personal experience of patients doing some kind of worship before they go under anesthesia. And what happens during surgery is a very interesting video, and he has a lot of interesting things to say. I know this time is short, really. I was wondering if Miss Patty could put that video.
0: Sure, I'm gonna send her the link right now, and we'll post it on our podcast page. The power of worship in brain surgery, boy, the power of worship in anything, right, Ms. Kathy?
3: Yes, definitely. Mm-hmm. Gives you a lot of strength, a lot of hope, and a lot of faith.
0: That's a great note to leave today's program with. Thank you so much. Appreciate you. Thank you to Miss Patty in the studio and all of you. Guess what? We'll be back this evening at 6. Love to have you join us for the evening edition of Ringside. In the meantime, thoughts, comments, ideas, suggestions, you can email me at jeff@wgso.com. And coming up next is our friend Moon Griffon right here on WGSO. Have a great day, everyone. We'll see you later.
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23: Breaking news this hour from Town Hall. I'm Rich Thomason. Parts of the Gulf Coast readying for the arrival of the first hurricane of this Atlantic hurricane season. Hurricane Isaias is forecast to hit the northern Gulf Coast between Mississippi and the Florida Panhandle tomorrow into Saturday. The storm could slam oil producers and refiners.
24: The forecast puts Isaias on a track through parts of the Gulf that are populated with oil drilling platforms and potentially some refineries, too.
25: Well, we're certainly on high alert.
24: Chet Thompson is president of the American Fuel and Petrochemical Manufacturers. He says they know the drill.
25: We've gone through these storms before. We are well prepared. History shows that we bounce back very quickly.
24: Isaias could cut oil production in the Gulf roughly 10% or about 185,000 barrels per day. I'm Rory O'Neill.
23: A Nashville judge is ordering Tennessee to preserve evidence from the failed execution of a death row inmate.
26: Krista Pike remains hospitalized, shackled at both feet and by her right arm to the hospital bed, according to attorney Randy Spivey.
27: She has a blood clot in one of her arms. She has pneumonia. She is not able to swallow yet, so she has not eaten. She cannot move either of her arms. Both of her arms and hands are tremendously swollen, and we do not know what, if any, function she will regain in her arms.
26: Spivey says attorneys were told Pike was brain dead on Monday night and that life support would be removed, but she woke up Tuesday morning and began talking. I'm Paul Miles.
23: The 18-year-old son of Somali immigrants is under arrest, accused of plotting an ISIS-inspired attack on Minnesota's Mall of America. The alleged plot was foiled by the FBI. Elon Musk will be joining President Trump today at the White House. It's a summit on science. On Wall Street, the Dow futures down 351. More on these stories at townhall.com.
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1: International students may soon be charged $70,000 to work in the U.S. The Department of Homeland Security has posted a proposal online that calls for non-immigrant students with F-1 visas to pay a certified institution for on-the-job training and more for any additional training. DHS says a new proposal is designed to combat fraud, strengthen the integrity of the immigration system, and protect U.S. workers. The proposal must go through a 30-day public comment period before being finalized. New charges are expected to be announced against former Venezuelan President Nicolas Maduro and his wife. They've been held in New York since their capture by U.S. forces at the start of the year. Several outlets report that federal prosecutors could announce charges as soon as today against Maduro for allegedly torturing Americans who were held in Venezuelan prisons. The reports say over a dozen Americans were wrongfully detained by the Venezuelan government. News and analysis at townhall.com. An assisted suicide program north of the border appears to be loosening the guidelines that determine who is eligible to die.
2: Canada's Medical Assistance in Dying program is government-backed assisted suicide. Officials approved a woman's request to die because she could no longer cook for her family. The approval was not tied to a terminal illness. Critics, including doctors, say the system has gone too far, signing off on loneliness, poverty, and other conditions that are not terminal, often without the counseling the rules call for. Those critics warn the program is now being used as a way out of hardship, not just end-of-life care. Willie Nelson, Washington.
1: The USS Abraham Lincoln returns to its home port in San Diego today ahead of the carrier strike group's official arrival. War Secretary Hegseth flew out to visit the sailors and Marines and part of a 10-month deployment to the Mideast. Hegseth acknowledges that it wasn't an easy deployment. However, he credits the crew with having changed the arc of history. More on these stories, townhall.com.
3: Well, the hurricane has maximum winds of 80, could go to Cat 2, or possibly a strong Cat 2 before landfalling. Late tomorrow night, early Saturday morning on the coast between Gulf Shores, Alabama, and Pensacola, Florida, in that general vicinity. As far as impacts for Metro New Orleans, we're expecting a windy day Thursday and Friday. Tomorrow's the day preceding the landfall, and that's when we'll get under a few squalls, perhaps. But mainly, off to the east of it, the lakes, 1 to 3 feet, storm surge. East-facing shores, 3 to 5 feet. Mouth of the river to Grand Isle, only 1 to 3 feet. Becoming breezy, afternoon highs, middle 80s. Partly cloudy, tomorrow scattered storms are coming in. Won't be a washout. We'll have a couple of waves of showers, gusty winds, and then much improved going through the rest of the weekend under plenty of sunshine Saturday and Sunday. Drier flow of air with lower humidity, dropping the temperatures at night to the 60s, and the afternoon highs each day in the lower to middle 80s. Keep your guard up. Listen for updates. Ralph Sanji, WGSO.

0: Hi, y'all. Welcome to the Moon Griffon Show. What a day. Great day to be with you on a Friday Eve already, as the time flies when you're having fun. I must be having a lot of fun because time is sure enough flying. Anyway, 844-766-6607, Matthew James Tax Pro Hotline. And continuing our week of observing Lawsuit Abuse Awareness Week, we thought we'd bring on a lady who's definitely been battling, because her name is Renee Amar. She's Louisiana Motor Transport Association. She understands better than anybody when it comes to what they're fighting on a daily basis just to keep trucks on the road. Renee, it's been a while. How you doing?
1: I'm pretty good, Moon. How are you? I cannot believe it's October.
0: I'm telling you, girl. Look, you're going to blink. It's going to be Christmas. You know how it goes once you get past Labor Day. Football season, college football is 50% over this weekend, and high school football is 60% over this weekend.

0: Y'all were hoping some kind of relief for the truckers, and you didn't see it.
1: Yeah, I would say over the last 2 years, 2 years before this year, right, they've done a couple of things. So you talked about Emily Chenevere's modified comparative fault. That will be helpful for us. And Michael Mellorine's Housley presumption. Not sure that you can bake that into our rates, but Jason DeWitt's, his, you know, pay for play, that's $100,000. That doesn't even touch our limits, and we'll talk about that in a minute. This year, you talk about disappointment, sadness, frustration, anger, any of those emotions, you could definitely point towards me, for sure. My truckers are not at the point where they have seen their rates decrease. In fact, the Department of Insurance, so year over year, our rates are still increasing. So I'm very unclear as to why the legislature thought they needed to take their foot off the gas. I'm very unclear as to why they...
0: Renee, what we do is we do steps in the right direction, which fixes nothing. You got to have gigantic steps. Now, they did take a few gigantic steps, but I'm talking about specifically for the people you represent. I just can't believe they're going, well, this is really getting better. Because I haven't talked to anybody in the trucking business. Insurance rates go or even flat out.
1: That's right. And Moon, what is really frustrating is that, let's just say you lose weight. You lose weight by dieting and exercising. So you get to your goal weight. The day that you get to your goal weight, do you quit dieting and exercising?
0: No.
1: That day, no. You just stop. You just start, you go and you start eating a Big Mac every day and you quit walking?
0: Yeah, but that's what I call a step in the right direction. Boy, you made a step in the right direction. Now what you're going to do, and you don't do anything.
1: Yeah, we did like really one bold reform over the last 3 years, and that was Representative Chenevere's bill. What we did in Representative Mellorine's bill was we took a policy that we were the only state in the nation that had the Housley presumption. The ridiculousness that we passed that and that we're championing ourselves by the fact that we did that, it's ludicrous to me.
0: Well, here's
1: that. We were the only state in the nation that had that.
0: Well, here's the proof in the pudding. Tell me right now why you're on air high. Insurance rates are going down and the truckers are not the target of every TV paying trial lawyer.
1: All you've got to do is drive down the interstate. And what I need folks to understand is that you have insurance on your car, and those limits are $25,000, $50,000. And so if you're a lawyer and you're going to get paid 30% on $25,000 or $50,000, you know, that calculates to, you know, whatever percentage that is, what, $10,000 or $15,000. So what a trucker has to purchase per federal law, the minimum is $750,000. I guarantee you there's not a trucker on the road that has that minimum amount of insurance. I promise you it's at least $1 million. If you're carrying a hazardous material in your truck, that's $5 million. And that, my friends, is why they are the target of every single billboard lawyer in the state of Louisiana and across the nation.
0: By the way,
1: because if I'm a billboard lawyer, I want 30% of that.
0: By the way, that's why we see them on TV and in our trucks and driving in the trucks, and almost every TV trial lawyer, every single one of them is going to put a picture of a truck. And I think you're right. What
1: that's
0: you're
1: right.
0: doing is you're telling people and you're sending a message. If a truck goes too fast by you, we can get some money from it. And that's what they're doing.
1: That's right. That's right. If we just do the slightest little thing that seems not right, right? If we don't take one safety class, if we don't show up one time, that is how much they vilify the trucking industry and our truck drivers. That is what they do to us in the courtroom and every single time we show up to a case. That is what they do to us.
0: Yeah.
1: It's ridiculous.
0: Why do you think, Renee, a little bit of flip side with you, why do you think insurance companies settle with these people? It's because they either know they're going to get beat, or they figure, you know what, if we do settle, it's going to be a lot less than if we lose, and we don't know if we think we can win, but if we lose, it's going to be a lot more money. Why do you think this settled?
1: Well, and look, Moon, we are not overly empathetic towards the insurance companies. My members have a lot of frustration when it comes to them. But I can also understand, that's a huge risk,
0: yeah,
1: right?
0: Sure.
1: Especially when you look at certain jurisdictions in Louisiana where we have had some nuclear verdicts. And when I say nuclear, I'm not even talking about $10 million that other people are talking about. I'm talking about $420 million verdicts. I don't know who they think is going to pay that verdict, but that is a verdict that is against an insurance company. So an insurance company is looking at this jurisdiction and they're saying, do I go ahead and settle for $500,000 or am I going to end up in court with a possible verdict of $200 million?
0: Mm-hmm.
1: That we're going to have to go then appeal,
0: yep,
1: and pay cost after cost for the attorneys to defend. That is what the insurance company and the trucking companies are looking at, because we have to pay those legal costs as well.
0: Let me ask you a question.
1: And so that is what they're computing.
0: You've got to battle the insurance and the cost, trial lawyers, especially the TV ones. And now you got to deal with diesel. How hard is it right now to be in the business you're in for them to just survive? And is their profit marginal? And can they increase the cost of when they trucking and bringing stuff to people? Can they just increase the cost? I mean, how's all that working in the business perspective?
1: No, it's incredibly difficult right now, especially for my small truckers. For a larger trucker, they do have a fuel surcharge, but what people do not understand is that the fuel surcharge you can get right now, but you're not getting paid for that product for maybe 30, 60, or 90 days, right?
0: Yeah, okay.
1: So, yeah, you're putting gas in your truck today. You're putting, gas in your fleet, 10, 20, 30, trucks in a week. And these, again, I put 17 gallons in my car. They're not putting 17 gallons. You're talking about hundreds,
0: yeah,
1: in a fleet in a week. They're not getting paid for that load for probably 60 days.
0: That's tough.
1: You have got to have some cash flow to be able to survive in this economy right now. It's the small truckers that are going to shrink and the owner-operators that are going to shrink right now. So we're going to see a shrinkage in capacity in the market over this, the past 6 months and next 6 months.
0: Well, Adam, that means prices will go up, less people driving, more demand, less drivers, costs going to go up.
1: Yeah.
0: They've
1: got to do something about these fuel prices.
0: Yeah, it's pretty tough. Let me do this, Renee.
1: Yeah.
0: Renee Moore, my special guest, and of course, Louisiana Transportation. She's involved in it big time. She knows what she's talking about. She knows how tough it can be. And Louisiana Motor Transport Association. Let me take a break, come back, a couple more questions. I'll get you out of here. Let's take a break. You're listening to the Moon Griffon Show.

0: sifting through your closet in the morning, do you ever wonder...
1: Barb, which collar looks better, the blue one or the white one?
2: They're both about the same, aren't they?
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13: Yep, they sure are, Moon, and they're doing it simply because of the insurance prices, because If you can buy insurance in Mississippi, and, you know, there's a myriad of reasons why, you know, damage caps and the way that they, you know, view litigation over there, you can buy your insurance in Mississippi for $5,000, or you buy insurance in the state of Louisiana and it costs you $10,000. Mm-hmm. I mean, you're committing malpractice for your own business.
14: Sure.
13: If you, you know, keep your business here in the state of Louisiana. And so I have had many business owners that have moved business out of state to other states, not just Mississippi, but Texas and Arkansas. Absolutely.
3: You see, these big TV trial lawyers, they get very wealthy. Then this is the problem I have with them. They can get wealthy. I don't care about that. They get very wealthy. Then they get involved in politics. They help and elect.
13: Yep.
3: They help elect judges and representatives. All these people that have been involved in politics. So a company like you, where you represent an industry like you, you represent a lot of companies, you got to fight them in the legislature now because they're trying to protect their money that they're making, just tons of money. I mean, so much money, it's not even funny. So that's what happens. And then they get involved in politics. And then they influence in voters, because it seems to me, if you were a representative, a senator, this is a no-brainer. You want your companies to be able to fund money. I mean, so much money, it's not even funny. So that's what happens. And then they get involved in politics, and then they influence in voters, because it seems to me, if you were a representative, a senator, this is a no-brainer. You want your companies to be able to afford to stay here. And you guys...
13: That's right.
3: Atlanta Venable and them have made it out many, many times to show us that this is part of our problem. Might not be the only problem, but it's a big part of it.
13: Well, and Moon, all we're asking for is a level playing field, just like with the medical billing, right? If you're presented with a $400,000 bill, but what it really should be is a $90,000 bill, but the jury or the judge can't see that, in what world is that a level playing field? Like, we go into a courtroom with both of our hands tied behind our back, and so do our lawyers. That's not fair. That's not level. And until the legislature fixes that, but they're not going to, because of what you just said, the trial lawyers and the billboard lawyers and the third party funders, they're way too deep in that state capitol.
3: Oh, no, that's what I'm telling people. So if you go with their candidates and you go with the people they're going to support, you ain't winning nothing. And that's what I'm saying. They get too big, too fast. And I'm not talking about all of them. There's a lot of good trial lawyers, and I know them. I know a lot of them. They just play by the rules and do what they got to do because this is the rules. And that's all they want. They're not in politics. They don't run one ad, not one ad to brag they win. Think about it. They're bragging about the billions of dollars they won. You know what they forget to tell people? Oh, by the way, we got 30 or 40% of that. They don't tell you that. They just say, look what we got for our customers. What they should have said, here's what's for the customers, and here's what we got for us.
13: Also, that billions of dollars is coming from your insurance money.
3: Absolutely.
13: Insurance is socialized, and so we're all paying for that.
3: You notice?
13: Like, do people realize that?
3: You notice all the billboards and lawyers always were running commercials about the oil and gas industry. Now that they run them out, you don't see them running about oil and gas industry. All about the truckers. That must be where the new money is. If the truckers and the insurance companies run out of money, who's the next people they're going to go after?
13: Somebody's curious.
3: Somebody's next.
13: That's right. There's a deep pocket next. Yeah. That's right.
3: Long as it's not good.
13: Somebody's got to be next.
3: Hey, long as it's not good-looking talk show hoes, I'm okay. Well,
13: you have to have a big, deep insurance product, right?
3: Yeah, that's right. They go after me and see how much I'm worth. After they start laughing, they might put money in my account. So let me ask you this question.
13: I don't think you probably have good enough insurance for that.
3: No, but let me do this real quick with a couple minutes to go. What are the things you need for the legislature to pass to make this better?
13: Give us
3: some examples.
13: These three. So just what I was talking about, this transparency with these medical bills. You would not walk to a car lot. We know that you don't pay the sticker price on a truck, but if a truck is $85,000, you're not ultimately going to pay 10, right?
3: No.
13: You're probably going to ultimately pay 80. $79,000. Well, if a truck is $85,000, ultimately we're going to end up paying a $10,000 bill. This is ridiculous, and it's not how it should be in the courts, right? Yeah. So we should have transparency with our medical bills. But that is how they make money off of the system, and it should be exactly what they did in Florida. That's what we want in Louisiana. A ban on third-party litigation funding. I know y'all talked about that this week. And a non-economic damage cap, which is what Kelly Dickerson and Senator Beth Mizell ran, just like they have in the state of Mississippi, or similar to what they did in the state of Oklahoma recently. Even Oklahoma did it. And so those are three really big, bold reforms that our legislature could do that would move the needle for us, not a step in the right direction.
3: Yeah, step in the right direction to get you run over.
13: yeah, it sure does.
3: Step in the right direction to get you crushed. All righty, her name is Renee Amore, Louisiana Motor Transport Association. Real quick, website or something people can get in touch with you?
13: LMTA.LA. Thanks, Moon.
3: All right, Renee, God bless. Thank you so much. All right, folks, we got to take a break. More to come on the Moon Griffon Show. We'll get deeper in some other stuff when we get back. Don't go nowhere.

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2: With the 15-year designation roof, at year 15, it doesn't mean that you have to replace your roof. It just means that the fortified discount drops off.
1: Temple still says a fortified roof is a great investment. The LSU men's basketball team will play McNeese in an exhibition game tonight, but the Tigers will only dress eight players. Coach Will Wade told the Baton Rouge Rotary Club that they are still waiting on the NCAA to declare the fifth-year seniors and international players that are on the roster eligible. Wade said some of his players have former overseas teammates who have gained NCAA eligibility.
3: It's going to be hard to deny our kids when their teammates are eligible, and we know their contracts, and their contracts are more than our kids' contracts. I tend to feel pretty good about our chances.
1: LRN.
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15: Been hearing this for years. If they would just do something about these insurance rates. He said, man, we can make a good living. He said, but they strangle on us because of not making some adjustments, these steps in the right direction. And I've been told by legislators, people that I trust, look, man, we really did a lot, that one deal. So what are we doing next year, which was this year? We didn't do anything. Alan Seaball, by the grace of God, got one bill passed today. I think the governor had vetoed. Everybody was for it, so he got it back through the process, and the governor didn't veto, and I appreciate that. It's just, you got, if we don't change those things, it's just not good. And I'm excited about what's happening in Louisiana and the jobs and the job opportunities for people. If I'm just going by what they're telling me, what I'm seeing and what I'm hearing from people on the ground in these areas, where SpaceX is coming, Meta, I saw where they were building something. Like I said, I know St. Francisville is supposed to be doing something south of Shreveport. I saw in the Rapides Parish, which desperately needs jobs and businesses, has been something that's starting to develop there as well. So, and then, you know, the plants in Ascension Parish and stuff like that. So there's a lot of things to look at where businesses are coming here, you know, and so I'm going to be grateful for that because I'm the one that always said, let's get the business climate first. But government's going to get a lot of money from it, but if they spend it all and it kind of goes away in time, they're going to be begging for more, and they'll come to you and me. The best way to create tax base, listen to me, I'm right about this. The best way to create a tax base for your state or your community is by bringing in business, bringing in manufacturing, bringing in things that start from the ground up. And when that, and that makes other businesses, they help all kind of other businesses, and those businesses grow. And what grows from there is your tax base. So that way government gets accordingly. They don't get first. You ever notice we got to pay our taxes up front so the government gets theirs first before we can go home and feed our family? That's the mindset of everybody. But they should have got there last. That means communities are growing because of the private sector. You got to have police. Thank God for police. You got to have school teachers. Yes, absolutely. But if you're not growing the base, you're not growing the tax base, you can't have none of that. None of that's ever created unless you got the private sector working. No money for teachers' salaries or police or anything else. You got to have a private sector. Now, I think it all goes in, but it got to start somewhere. And I just believe that maybe, and I give credit this big that he said that, that's what they try to do. People will say, well, I don't know what was done behind the scene. I got all that. I understand all that. I get it. But I know this, you got to have a base. You got to have a base for your economy. You can fix roads. Well, never mind. We don't ever fix roads. But you can fix other things. We're not going to fix roads. All right, so talking to a friend of mine, and it's probably the worst fear that I've been telling y'all in this election. I'm looking at the whole country. Louisiana too now, because I know so vote. The problem is the people that say they ain't going to vote normally vote Republican. I ain't say all, but normally vote Republican. Still hearing people say they ain't gonna go vote. And by the way, I'm not just hearing from people here. A friend of mine checked on his family in Texas and friends in Texas and in the Senate race, Tallywacker, Tallarico, because Paxton, people that normally vote conservative, they're saying they think both of them are unscrupulous. They don't like either one of them. And here's the words coming out of their mouth. We decided we're not going to vote in the Senate race. And that vote becomes more for the Democrats who are excited, who are going to vote, and we got people going to sit on the sidelines And I don't understand. This is the part of voting that somebody's going to have to explain to me. I don't know if I ever did what I'm getting ready to tell you. But if I did, it wouldn't surprise me. Because I'm as hypocritical as the next guy. You ready? What? Okay, so you take people, I'm going to use Trump as an example. You take people who hate Donald Trump. They don't know why they hate him, but they hate him. They were told to hate him. They were taught to hate him. The media taught you to hate him. The Democrats and Republicans taught you to hate him. So what you do, and I'm going to look at that in the Paxton-Tallarico race. They hate Donald Trump so much. In this case, some of them hate Paxton so much, they won't even look at the other candidate who will cost them and hurt them and devastate them. They won't even care what they stand for. They'll go vote for him and don't vote at all, which helps that person. That means they hate somebody so bad, they're going to vote against them. They're not even going to look to their left at the candidate like Tallarico. You say you're a Christian. Look at the blasphemy he put on Jesus Christ. Look at this guy as a socialist and a Marxist and all behind Mondani and all this stuff. He's probably behind Sharia law, too, which does not belong in the United States of America. That's a fact. Does not belong here at all. It does not go along with it. None of our laws, none of our republic, none of our Christian heritage. And you mean to tell me you hate somebody that you're willing to go put somebody in? You're not even willing to look at how bad they're going to cost you personally, business, your family, but you hate that person so bad. You're going to go vote for somebody who's going to hurt you. Donald Trump ain't hurt anybody. Paxton ain't hurt anybody. But you're willing to go put a Tallarico in there. I'm just using this as an example. Or El Saad, or whatever you call his name. Or this nut in Alaska that could beat Sullivan from the left. You're willing to put them in here, and they telling you what their policy is going to be. Because you're not willing to take the time to look how bad. Who's going to hurt the country first? Who's going to hurt your state? Who's going to hurt your community? And who's going to hurt your family? Tallarico is going right down the line of all these other nutted up, hateful people. But you hate Paxton so bad. And if you decide you're not voting, look, folks, I told y'all again, people don't want to vote. They have that right. All because you hate somebody so bad. I don't understand. Look, I didn't like Bill Edwards. I didn't know him. I met him once. He was a nice guy. I voted against him because his policies were sorry. But you had people like Jay Darden and Scott Angel jump up and tell you they hated him so bad, they taught you to hate, they taught you to hate David Vitter so bad that you went and put a guy in there who should have never been governor, who hurt this state, hurt the financial and the business state. By the way, Scott McKay at 10:30, we'll talk about this. Because they got this Invest Louisiana group that want all this leftist stuff back in. He hurt us with jobs. He lied to us about a $2 billion deficit that he ran up. They raised $7 billion in taxes, and I tell you, Edwards and them ran people out of the state. They did. But we hated Vitter so bad. And even Eddie Rispondi, what he did to Doc Abraham, which was stupid. Excuse my French, but it's stupid. And people hated Eddie because of what he did. And they watched Edwards walk back in when I told y'all he was a one-term governor. He was until Rispondi came on the scene and decided, well, I'm going to wipe all of Ralph Abraham's voters who got 321,000 votes. And half of them stayed home. And some of the other ones voted for Edwards because Rispondi was so bad. And so that's a good example. Eddie only lost 5,000 votes. I voted for Eddie. Politicked and went to a couple of functions he was at. The point being is they had people in the Abraham camp said, I am out. I'm not voting. I thought they should have voted. They had a choice. I'll get emails ripping my head off. That's fine. But they didn't vote. And we got four more years of probably the worst governor we ever had. He was horrible. He hurt this. He ran a lot of state. We got an expansion and we tried to get minimum wage up. And you remember Bel Edwards vetoed a bill to protect children from getting their private parts cut off. That's how woke he was. He wanted kids, boys, and girls' bathrooms. He vetoed a bill on that. They had to go override both of those bills. And thank God for the Republicans back then. So you're going to go vote for Tallarico, and for 6 years, he's going to be United States Senator. 6 years. And you're not thinking, because your hate is so bad against somebody, you're just not going to vote. Which, to me, is just like voting for the left. Because they're going to vote. You know? If you got 100 for Tallarico and 100 for Paxton, voters, and Tallarico's all 100 of his go vote, and 12 voters don't go vote for Paxton, who usually vote Republican, and they don't go vote, he's going to get 88 votes, and he gets beat. And you say, well, I didn't vote for him. But boy, I tell you, thank you. You didn't vote for him, but look who walked in. It's just incredible to me that people don't do it. Anyway, let's take a break. 844-766-6607. But I'm telling you what I heard from Texas was what I just gave you. We'll take a break. Be right back.

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5: 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The show that never backs down and never shuts up. 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

0: Let's go. Hey, y'all. Welcome back. It is the Moon Griffon Show. Friday Eve, Matthew James Tax Pro Hotline, 844-766-6607 is the number. If you'd like to be part of the program, it's your opportunity to be a voice. Yeah, I was just made the point. I want y'all to remember this when the election's over. And it'll be over soon. I mean, today is the 8th. I think it's November 3rd. Maybe less than a month away from counting votes. Well, let me back up. If you're in California, Vermont, or Maine, or Oregon, New York, you might count votes into December or January, depending on how you can get the outcome you want. But for normal states, they'll have it wrapped up that night because it ought to be that simple. And my biggest thing I'm looking at is who doesn't go vote? You know, who doesn't go vote? Blaming Trump for the inflation and high prices is almost comical to me. We have, if you take away gas prices, we've had mega inflation under Biden. People forget. I'm surprised. You know, elected officials know this. People forget prices actually about the same, maybe a little higher back then. And because it was an election year. But you remember, the Democrats knowing they were going to get beat with Biden, threw Biden out of Harris. It was bad. It was so bad. Even James Cole missed the Senate out. Oh, Serpent Head. He was talking about he'd get rid of Joe Biden. And then Trump took a debate early to let Biden get on the national scene. Everybody saw what everybody knew, and I think that was all. I think all that was designed to get him to throw Biden out. And remember, I said that. I said, you know, I think they got him out there because they want to get him out. The best thing to do is put him on stage. And President Trump ain't scared to debate nobody. So let's debate. So they debated, and it was bad for Biden, and people saw it, and it was easy to get rid of him. But they got rid of him not because of his mind. They got rid of him because he was doing so bad, and they knew he was going to get beat. So they made the switcheroo, and they gave it to Harris. People forget that. So you think putting the same type people back in charge is going to make your life better? Yeah, the Iran war has been tough. I don't, right or wrong, I don't have a clue, but I know this. Things were high way before Trump came along. Yet Trump would be blamed. I'll tell you something else I'm watching. And I know Trump's gotten in fight with Republicans as well. This is just my personal opinion. Somebody mentioned to me that looked like Trump is starting to get in fight with the party. Well, I can believe that, and here's why. President Trump knows his presidency is going to depend on this election for him to get anything through in the next couple years that he's the president. So if he loses both the houses, you know, House and the Senate, it's going to be hard for him to do anything. Now, I'm going to tell you something else I see coming. You got all the Democrats hate Trump. You got all the media that hate Trump. And you got the Bill Cassidy, Cornyn, a wing of the Republican Party that hate him. We get beat in the House and Senate. Not only are the Democrats and the media who's turned on Trump before when he walked down the stage, they laughed at him, then they turned on him. You got these Republicans. You know what the Republicans are? They're going to join in the chorus. And at the end of the day, and I know how people think, just like I'm telling you, these people may vote for somebody else. They're going to have Republicans and people that voted for him turn on him. And all of a sudden, the only thing we're going to hear is how Donald Trump hurt this country and how Donald Trump caused the problem in this country and how Donald Trump died because Republicans ain't going to take responsibility for their actions. They never do. And the Democrats already want to blame you for everything anyway, and then people are going to go out and vote for a Democrat and a Democrat president next time, and kumbaya, we're going to all be singing kumbaya. More borders open, Medicare for all, maybe get rid of the presidency in the Senate, maybe have a stack deal, and that's how you lose a country in 2 years. I know, Moon, you way off, boy. you let us lose the House and Senate, the same Republicans. I saw Bill Cassidy do it last time, psycho. What'd he do? First time a sitting president lost the presidency and the House and Senate all in the same time. Remember, he said it all the time. And Democrats ran the Green New scam through us. They opened the borders. People getting raped, child molestation, child sex schemes, COVID. They pushed that Dr. Fauci down our throat. They interviewed Fauci. He was like, I'll go to Congress anytime. He pleaded the fifth 9,400 times. Folks, that's what I'm saying. People are going to vote against somebody because they hate somebody so bad. And you look at the other side. You know? You look at the other side, they never pay attention. Never pay attention. Never pay attention. At all, who they're going to put in office and what they stand for. Never. Never pay attention. Don't even care. And that's how you lose a country. But, you know, watch our football games on Friday and Saturday and Sunday, man. Grilling and barbecuing. Who cares about the politics? What these people want to do is absolutely outrageous. I'm just throwing something out there for you to think about. Because I think if the Republicans do get beaten in the House and Senate, it's going to be for two reasons. Number one, the people that don't go vote. Well, actually more than that, but that's one. Number two is people who won't pay. They hate somebody so bad they don't want to go vote. So they're willing to put somebody in and not even put any research in. And number three, when it's all said and done, watch how many people on the Republican side blame Trump, because they'll never take responsibility, ever take responsibility for their actions. And that's what we battling right now. So I'm just, look, once again, I'm not looking at it like other people. I'm probably not. And I always say this, and I don't mean this from looking at a mountain, looking down. I just see things differently from my set of eyes and the concept of the spirit that I try to live in. I never said Trump was God and Trump was perfect, because he's not. And I don't like, $5,000 to everybody if you win, I disagree with that totally. Okay? But these Republicans, if they get beat, watch them go crazy on Trump. And then what they'll do, they'll help elect. And if I'm the Democrats, you win the House and Senate, and you can get everybody to blame Donald Trump for every problem we have in the country. I run. You want a progressive leader like they did with Barack Obama? You put up the worst progressive leader you ever seen in your life, and they'll probably win because people won't pay attention. They're going to be so mad at Donald Trump. They ought not be mad at Trump. That's what I think is happening. All right, I got to take a break. 844-766-6607 is the number. We'll take a break. We'll be right back.
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5: Breaking news this hour from Town Hall. I'm Rich Thomason. Arriving late, the first hurricane of the 2026 Atlantic hurricane season building strength in the Gulf of America. Hurricane Isaias is forecast to slam the northern Gulf Coast between Mississippi and the Florida Panhandle tomorrow into Saturday. The feds are holding an 18-year-old who allegedly planned an attack on the Mall of America near Minneapolis. Investigators say the man had pledged allegiance to ISIS.
6: The FBI charging the 18-year-old Somali immigrant with plotting an anti-Semitic terrorist attack on the Mall of America, which is owned by a Jewish person. He was arrested after buying an AK-47 and 200 rounds of ammunition for $600 from an undercover FBI agent. The feds have been tracking him for almost 2 years while he was exchanging messages with a confidential informant.
5: Correspondent Laura Winters. At plague outbreak in Siberia, President Trump refuses to fuel speculation about it possibly being linked to a bioweapons program.
7: Trump was asked the question by reporters in the Oval Office Wednesday, and he added, Russia says they have it under control, but we'll find out. On Tuesday, Trump said he was anticipating a phone call with Russia's Vladimir Putin about the plague issue, but that hasn't happened yet. Russian officials said at first a woman at an anti-plague research institute died from an unspecified form of the disease, then later said the woman died from pneumonia. Secretary of State Marco Rubio on Tuesday called on Russia to be more transparent about the incident. I'm Mark Mayfield.
5: A federal appeals court panel is considering a lawsuit over Saudi Arabia's alleged role in the 9/11 attacks. Victims' families want the Saudis held accountable for 9/11. They first filed suit back in 2004. On Wall Street, the Dow is down about 22 points, the NASDAQ off 168. More on these stories, townhall.com.
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5: Legendary pitcher Roger Clemens will be awarded the Presidential Medal of Freedom, and with that honor, he'll be joining a very exclusive club of star athletes.
7: President Trump made the announcement Wednesday at a rally in Clemens' native Texas. Clemens, who played for years with the Red Sox and won 2 World Series with the Yankees, said he was stunned and that there's no other president he'd want to get the medal from. The award is the nation's highest civilian honor and has been given to athletes from

0: Babe Ruth and Tiger Woods to Jackie Robinson and Joe DiMaggio. I'm Mark Mayfield.
1: Week 5 of the NFL season kicks off from the Lone Star State. The Cowboys battle the Buccaneers on Thursday Night Football from Arlington. Meanwhile, Sunday features another international matchup when the Eagles and the Jaguars meet in London. An NFC West showdown takes place in Seattle between the 49ers and the Seahawks later in the day, while the nightcap showcases the Ravens and Falcons. They'll be squaring off in Atlanta. News and analysis, townhall.com. Friends and foes of Israel turned out in New York City to mark the third anniversary of the deadly Hamas terrorist attack in southern Israel.
2: In Morningside Heights, pro-Palestinian demonstrators once again made their presence known at the gates of Columbia University. Outside of City Hall, organizers claim Mayor Mamdani has been capitulating to Zionist pressures. Students also walked out of class at NYU demanding the university shut down its campus in Tel Aviv. Meanwhile, supporters of Israel held several morning events across the boroughs, along with a ceremony at Union Square Park calling for peace. In New York, I'm Lizzie Radabali.
1: Researchers looking to slow human aging have been spending a lot of time with a tortoise named Jonathan. He was hatched before the Civil War. DNA tests show his cellular energy production still remarkably youthful, and scientists are hoping to find out why. More on these stories, townhall.com.
3: Well, the hurricane has maximum winds of 80, could go to Cat 2, or possibly a strong Cat 2 before landfalling. Late tomorrow night, early Saturday morning on the coast between Gulf Shores, Alabama, and Pensacola, Florida, in that general vicinity. As far as impacts for Metro New Orleans, we're expecting a windy day Thursday and Friday. Tomorrow's the day preceding the landfall, and that's when we'll get under a few squalls, perhaps. But mainly, off to the east of it, the lakes, 1 to 3 feet, storm surge. East-facing shores, 3 to 5 feet. Mouth of the river to Grand Isle, only 1 to 3 feet. Becoming breezy, afternoon highs, middle 80s. Partly cloudy, tomorrow scattered storms are coming in. Won't be a washout. We'll have a couple of waves of showers, gusty winds, and then much improved going through the rest of the weekend under plenty of sunshine Saturday and Sunday. Drier flow of air with lower humidity, dropping the temperatures at night to the 60s, and the afternoon highs each day in the lower to middle 80s. Keep your guard up. Listen for updates. 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

Hi, hello. Welcome back. It is the Moon Griffon Show. Great to have you with us. 844-766-6607 is the number. The Matthew James Tax Pro Hotline. You got bad news? Huh? You got no news? Can I have my phone back? Thank you, man. Golly, you can't even get good help around here anymore. Joe said, I go, really? All right. We're waiting. I placed the phone call. Billy Tozan has a great piece. He's dealing with billionaires. Oh, here, Joe. He's called the wrong one. I know, but you need. I'm going to let you handle that. Tell him. Anyway, we're hoping to get former Congressman Billy Tozan on. He actually wrote a piece about billionaires paying taxes because we got all the politicians on the left running around. So we need these billionaires to pay more. I didn't realize we had 200,000 billionaires here. They need to pay more taxes. And he's making a point that they pay a lot of taxes, and he goes through the whole thing. And you know, he's been around this game for a long, long time. He was a representative, I don't know, 20, 30 years. And so we're hoping we can get him on. If we can, I'll let him explain, because it's really telling what these people are doing, running around talking about billionaires and all the money. I got another story. It's on my phone. Joe's got it right now. And I want to share this with you as well, because there's one of the leftists. They say

0: We got a lot of friends in Nichols.
1: Yeah, no doubt about it. And I had a brother and sister that went to school there, so it was all cool. Anyway, look, I appreciate you taking a few minutes. I know this is pretty quick, but I got a chance to read your article, which I thought was good, pretty good. And I kind of laughed because at the beginning of it, we talk about billionaires. And you came across and said, now, look, I'm not trying to defend billionaires. And I know what you're doing because the first thing you say, let me tell you something good about billionaires, somebody's going to get mad at you because that's the translation in people's minds.
0: Well, you know, the left has played this number for a long time that the rich, particularly billionaires, don't pay their fair share. And so I did a little research to see if that was true. And it turns out it's not only not true, but billionaires are paying quite an extra share.
1: Well, talk a little bit about it. Tell us what's going on. Tell us about the article you wrote, because I thought it was really good.
0: Well, basically, first of all, Treasury doesn't exactly identify billionaires. They identify you by whether you're in the top echelon of taxpayers. And so they took the top 200,000, which includes all the billionaires, and they actually only are 0.1% of total taxpayer population. And yet that small group at the very top pays 16% of all the taxes that are collected each year. That's way over the share of national income. And then I did a little research to see what's going on around the world, because Bernie and the left have been calling on wealth taxes as being the rescue for America's debt. And it turns out that billionaires already are paying more than the billionaires in the Netherlands, in Sweden, in France. And then it turns out that France had a wealth tax, and they had a 75% high rate. They appealed all that. Mm-hmm. They found out they were actually losing money because billionaires would move out of France. And then I checked a little further, and I saw Sweden did the same thing. They got rid of their wealth tax, and they started collecting actually a lot more money. Sweden is rebounding. They're building a capitalist system there. Mm-hmm. And then I checked Spain, and they indicate they're losing $6 for every $1 that their billionaire wealth tax collects.
1: Wow. Wow.
0: So first of all, it's just untrue. Billionaires in America actually are being taxed at a heavier rate than the top 10% in any country in Europe right now that Bernie points to. And then I did a little check-in, and I found out that it's the first time we look at that. In fact, Franklin Roosevelt looked at a wealth tax to fund the Social Security system. And what he discovered was that a wealth tax is very unreliable because it works good in good times. Everybody's doing well, and so you collect the money. But the first time hard times hit, and as you know, we had a hard time during Franklin Roosevelt's years.
1: Yep.
0: The money dries up at the top, and as a result, when people need it the most, they need social services the most, the money's not there. So he built the Social Security system around a broad-based employment tax rather than on a wealth tax. So history tells us it's a stupid thing to try. It doesn't work. But more importantly, that billionaires actually are paying quite a bit more than their fair share.
1: Yeah, I appreciate you grabbing the number because, like you said, the message out there from the left is, they're not paying enough taxes is our problem. And I think you're going to agree with me, Mr. Tozan. And your day may have been a little different because the debt wasn't out of whack, but it's so out of whack. They keep saying we don't have a spending problem. And they think that the tax cuts by Donald Trump has caused all this. But we got record revenue coming in. And you know, if you got $5.2 trillion coming in and you're spending $7.2, you got a spending problem. And I just want to get your thoughts on that. I just want to get your thoughts on that.
0: Well, you know, if you buy into Bernie's argument and all these leftist Muslims that are now running around the country, you have to believe that, we're undertaxed in America. I'd try that on anybody in Cajun countries. You think we're undertaxed. We're not undertaxed at all. When you've got all the hidden taxes, the hidden prices of groceries, for example, carry all the corporate tax. That's about a 25% tax. Yeah. When you look at all the tax on gasoline and all the hidden taxes plus income taxes, you come to that same conclusion, Marty. We're not undertaxed. We're overspent. We spend money like drunken sailors, and when we don't have the revenue to back it up. These leftists want us to spend more and tax more. For God's sake, that's exactly the wrong direction for this country.
1: Yeah, former Congressman Billy Tozan, my special guest. Yeah, and listen, I appreciate you writing the story. There would be people that go, oh, come on, Billy, the billionaires and millionaires or whatever, they got plenty of money. But that's not the point. The point is you can't sustain a country if all you're going to do is spend and come up with every social program known to mankind. And there's a hell of a lot more social programs out there now than when you were in Congress.
0: Yeah, and nobody makes people build businesses. The system in America encourages you to take a risk and create a business, create some jobs.
1: Sure.
0: Who employs people in America if it's not entrepreneurs, people who take a chance in our country? You want to dry that up? Raise some more taxes. See what's happening in California. They've lost 1,300,000 people with all their taxes. New York, Chicago. People are running from those states right now because they're driving the tax load, the regulatory load on business to the point where businesses prefer to live in Florida and Texas. That's what's happening in America.
1: I'm glad we got people with money and wealthy people. I'm on about 10 radio stations. I'm not going to tell you every one of them are wealthy, but they've got some wealthy people, and I'm thankful for it. Very thankful for it, because I wouldn't have a job.
0: I think we ought to be trumpeting success in America. We always have. We always aspired to our children to have a better life than we had. How does that happen? It happens when, in fact, jobs are being created regularly. People have a chance to step up to better and better positions and eventually take the risk and invest in a little company. Small businesses in America are our backbone. You want to kill them? Raise some taxes.
1: Yeah. But let me ask you a question, and you're watching this from a distance. When you got $40 trillion in debt, you're spending $2 trillion more than you've taken in. Billy, I don't know how you fix that, but I know this. If spending is not in the equation, you can't fix it.
0: Well, the natural result, there are two things, Moon, that are interesting. When you bring 15 million new people in the country, when you allow all this illegal immigration, you create a huge new demand for services and supplies. That's called inflation. When your current base of supply gets fractured because 15 million more people show up for it. Mm-hmm. That 5% per year inflation during the Biden years cost every one of us about 20% value of every dollar we earned. If you didn't get a 20% raise in the Biden years, you fell behind.
1: Yeah, wow.
0: And we're feeling it today. All this inflated price in the grocery store came from 5 years of overspending, taking care of 15 million people who don't belong here.
1: Yep.
0: That's the bottom line. And that's a pretty sad story when you think about electing a president and a party to run our country who ran it right into the ground like that.
1: Yep.
0: Inflation doesn't just happen out of the sky. It happens because of bad government policy.
1: Yep.
0: So, your 401k went up 20%. Big deal. The dollar was worth 20% less when it was finished. And if your wages didn't keep up with inflation, you fell behind for 4 years.
1: Yeah.
0: We're just now trying to catch up.
1: Yeah, I'm going to take a break, Mr. Tozan. Come back about 5 or 6 more minutes. A few more questions. I'll let you get out of here.
0: Sure.
1: Name is Billy Tozan. No, he's Representative Tozan, retired and former rep. And we'll talk to him when we get back.

0: Now that the weather is turning and starting to get a little bit cooler outside, now's the best time to make sure that it's comfortable for you to go sit outside. And we're not talking about just the weather. 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
13: Hi, hello, welcome back. It is the Moon Griffon Show, Matthew James Tax Pro Hotline. If you'd like to be part of the program, talking to former Congressman Billy Tozak. Billy, I'm going to read something to you dealing with the elections, and it's on the same line of what you talked about. This is put out by the Senate Joint Economic Committee for Democrats, and this is an easy message to sell. Quote, the United States does not have a spending problem, which, by the way, I've been laughing. It has a revenue problem. Republicans' tax cuts for the wealthy have reduced revenues and driven up the national debt. Now, I seen Ronald Reagan do it, and I seen Trump do it. When taxes were cut, so much money poured in. How is it a revenue problem? Why don't they think they have a spending problem?
14: Well, first of all, it's a lie. It's an outright lie. Let me clear it up. The Trump tax cuts actually cut taxes for the middle class at a higher percentage than they did for the wealthy. Before the Trump tax cuts, the wealthy top 10% was paying about 70% of all the income taxes collected. Mm-hmm. After the Trump tax cuts, the wealthy's part went up to 78%. So the top 10% is now paying more on a percentage basis than they were prior to the Trump tax cuts. In effect, this is truth now. The Trump tax cut actually made the code more progressive than before, not less progressive. Mm. It actually taxed the wealthy at a 78% rate compared to a 78% before. Now, how do you explain that? It's a lie to say that it was a tax cut for the wealthy. It was a tax cut for all Americans, and if it hadn't been extended in this last year, we would have seen the largest tax increase on the bulk of Americans than in the history of our country. That's an outright lie, and for the Senate to produce that lie and propagate it to the American public is an outright shame.
13: Yeah, I'm shaking my head because it looks like an easy sell for them because the media and the left and people out there are sending this out there as facts, and that's the problem with the way we got right now. Just your quick take on, if I could, just on everything you're watching for as the election. You feel good, bad? Or you just kind of sitting back going, I just have no idea where this thing's going to go.
14: No, I'm actually very concerned. I mean, I don't think our country's been threatened with an absolute attack on our Constitution and everything the founders created when it created this amazing country than right now. These DSA people, they're not at all just leftists. They're freaking communists.
13: Yeah.
14: And if they're allowed to infiltrate the Democratic Party as easily as they have, I'm very concerned for our country.
13: Yeah, I was going to
14: change us dramatically.
13: Yeah, the Democrat Party, you knew when you were there, were liberal. This is evil. This is so evil, but yet the Democrat Party, we welcome them. They got their head under the tent, and they're in the tent now, and that's what they're running to. And that's a concern for me, too.
14: Well, here, think about this. Look at who our enemies are hoping wins this election. They're endorsing the Democrats now. The chant of death to America has now been changed to vote Democratic. Literally, if you don't see that as a dangerous sign for our country, then you're not rationally thinking. Look, the capitalist system works. Whether you are a winner or loser in it, it works. It creates incredible prosperity. The United States is a remarkable country, and when you think how we combine the massive social programs to take care of those who don't win in a capitalist structure and still have the incredible prosperity we have, it's a marvel of how our founders came up with this. It's truly amazing to let these people come in and destroy it now. The very people that brought down the towers in New York now run the city of New York. Yep, is that crazy?
13: It's crazy.
14: Is that nuts?
13: Dumbest thing I've ever heard of. But let me tell you something. I just talked about it earlier. When you hate Trump or you hate Paxton or you hate these people more than you're going to look at who they're going to put in, that's what the problem is. People got to realize what's happening. And I don't know if we do, but we're going to see really soon. Hey, Mr. Tozan, we'll do it again. Thank you so much for spending a little time
14: with us. Anytime you're ready. You take care.
13: Yes, sir. Billy Tozan, former representative right here in Louisiana. All right, we got to take a break. We'll be back. Hopefully, go hear from Scott McKay. And got some interesting things with Scott as well.

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1: Louisiana Radio Network, I'm Andrew Greenstein. Isaias became the first Atlantic hurricane of 2026 at 10:30 last night, breaking the old record for the latest first hurricane by 26 days. LSU Health climatologist Barry Keim says landfall will occur tomorrow night well east of Louisiana.
2: Landfall is expected right around at Alabama-Florida borders between Orange Beach and Pensacola. And that'll happen sometime on Friday evening.
1: Now, despite that, a tropical storm warning is in effect for the coastal regions of southeast Louisiana. The University of Louisiana System names its presidential search committee, which will help the Board of Supervisors select the next president of Louisiana Tech. It includes State Representative Chris Turner, who says while the search will stretch coast to coast, he would like to see the next president to be hired from within.
3: Would love to see somebody from Louisiana Tech be there, but if there's another qualified candidate that we can check off all the boxes, I think we're wide open to any candidate coming in and applying and see who's the best fit.
1: LRN.
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18: I mean, these intros get more and more obsequious every time you do them.
0: I'm thinking about calling you the greatest man that's come along in a long time. But I didn't do that yet, but I'm getting closer.
18: Well, we're going to start doing like the Mark Levin, the great one.
0: Absolutely.
18: Thing. Is that what we're going to do?
0: Well, if I give you a nickname, I got to think outside the box, not elected official nickname, because that wouldn't match with you. So I couldn't do that. All right, listen,
18: okay.
0: I got a couple topics, two or three topics, and we're going to definitely talk about Invest in Louisiana, a great piece on the Hayrod, but the Necessary Men Auto Book, where we at, where we going, talk a little bit about this and how people can find out more about it and get a chance to listen.
18: Yeah, so to give you sort of a preview of all this, I've got a new novel out. It's called The Necessary Men, and it's about turning over Cuba and getting rid of the communist regime over there without like a whole bunch of people getting killed.
0: Mm-hmm.
18: It sort of games out. A few months ago, Trump talked about maybe we'll have a friendly invasion of Cuba. Well, this is kind of one way that something like that would happen. The book is out. It's available at Amazon. I've got a website that I built for all of the novels in the Mike Holman book series that I've done. And that website is mikeholman.com, M-I-K-E-H-O-L-M-A-N .com. And I'm building the audio book now.
0: Okay.
18: So the main character is from Cincinnati, and I don't sound from Cincinnati. So like people are like, well, why don't you voice your audiobooks? And it's like, because it's not believable, right? Like people from Cincinnati do not sound like people from Louisiana. So I'm actually using AI, and once I got into it, like I started realizing the audiobook can sound like a radio play. So like all of the characters of the book have different voices, and it really, I mean, I'm making it and I'm listening to it, and I'm not a big audiobook guy,
0: sure.
18: If they all sounded like this, I would listen to audiobooks all day. It's really cool. And so by the end of next week, I expect that it's going to be out, and I'm super fired up about it. It'll be available at the book's website, mikeholman.com. Plus, it'll be available at Amazon. The book itself is available at Amazon now and also at the website. All five-star reviews so far, everybody's fired up about it.
0: Yeah, no doubt about it. I just hope you have a lot of success with it. I know that's what you're working to. You like a lot of people to get. And by the way, you mentioned about Cuba. We may have to do something right about in the United States of America if we lose elections. Because we may have to use that in America to get rid of the communists. And hopefully we can do it peacefully.
18: Well, this is the thing. If you read the State Department's report on Cuban communism that came out this summer, what you find out is that the DSA is funded and organized and has been for 67 years by the Cuban communist regime.
0: Mm-hmm.
18: Okay, like these people are Cuban assets. And you kind of, you know, you sort of laugh and say, it's Cuba. Like, I mean, you know, what good is Cuba since the Cold War? The one thing that they're good at is spreading communism across the Western Hemisphere. Sure. Like, they're not good at anything else. This is the one thing that, like, this is a, it's basically an intelligence agency with a country wrapped around it, is mm-hmm. what Cuba is. And they're really, really good at it. I mean, all of these DSA clowns have connections to Cuba. So, wow. And we talk about this in the book. Yeah, and when you stop and think about it, you understand why. Unless somebody steps in to bail this regime out, it's going to go over. And so their last gasp is to try to get as many of their allies elected to Congress as possible and get the Democrats a majority in Congress that these people are the active ingredients of. And through that, get some sort of bailout going for the Cuban regime. I don't think that's really possible, but they don't have any other options. Like, they are out of patrons. If it's not that, then Cuba becomes a narco state, and the drug cartels basically take over the country. Or the regime goes, you know, completely gets turned over, which is what probably should have happened. I don't know when the Iran thing is over. Cuba's going to be next after Iran. There's no particular reason why we have to go invade the place. The regime's going to fall on its own. But it is going to be a massive humanitarian mission to Cuba at some point pretty soon. Because, I mean, the average Cuban takes home $16 a month.
0: Yeah.
18: And there's hardly any electricity in the whole country. I mean, like, that regime is at an end. You're going to have to do something about Cuba, or else you're going to have 9.5 million people starving to death on that island.
0: Mm-hmm. Wow. Yeah, that's what socialism brings you. Remember that Fidel Castro said, we are socialist Democrat. 6 months later, he's a communist regime, which, by the way, was the same thing they would do here if they could do it that quick.
18: Yeah.
0: They would do it just that
18: quick. Well, and that's the whole thing. Is these people who are, you know, if you say that you're a democratic socialist, but you're not a communist, then you're lying.
0: Yeah. Well, they lie anyway. That's lying. What they do best.
18: That's a lie.
0: Yeah. That's what they
18: yeah.
0: do best.
18: I mean, well, and that's right. These, you know, and from whether it's Mamdani or whether it's El Said or whether it's
0: Tallarico
18: yeah. or whoever, like, these people are all liars. Their ideology forces them to lie because yep. they know that they can't sell what they have to offer without lying. And so they do.
0: Well,
18: and you know, you got a media that lies, that normalizes this conduct. Mm-hmm. And, you know, you've got a Republican Party and a conservative movement that, you know, is based on the idea of, hey, if we just sit down and reason together, we'll come to the problem is that you need to have good faith parties to do that.
0: Mm-hmm. And you don't have that the other way. Let me do this for a couple minutes and take a break and come back, because I really want to get to Invest in Louisiana. They had a great piece on it. This is the problem we have, Scott. I'm going to let you answer that. I'm going to just lay out what I think it is. Number one, as I said, when election's over, we might find out who didn't go vote, and that hurts the conservative constitutional movement. It hurts us bad because people say, well, I don't vote. And number two, people are voting because they hate somebody. So they hate Trump, and they learn to hate Trump through the media and the left. And all of a sudden, they're willing to vote for somebody else. They don't even put any time into watching how bad these people can hurt you because they hate Trump or hate Paxton. Paxton wouldn't hurt a thing. They hated Vitter, so they voted for Bill Edwards, and look what Edwards did to the state. So I think that's a problem, lack of vote. And if people want to focus on the hate instead of saying, you know what, though, if I vote for Edwards, I'll vote for Tallarico, I'll vote, these guys are going to stomp us into the ground. That's a problem for us right now. That's a problem.
18: Absolutely.
0: That's a problem.
18: I don't have a problem with the idea of you're going to go to the polls and you're going to vote against something that you dislike. In fact, I think that is the very basis of democracy, because generally speaking, you are not going to fall in love with the candidate that you vote for, okay? You are usually voting defensively. You're usually voting to avoid the worst scenario that's being presented on the ballot, okay? And that's, you know, you can sit there and say, well, I don't like David Vitter because he has hookers.
0: Yeah.
18: And then you get 8 years of a lost decade with John Bell Edwards.
0: But think about that. What you're saying, though, you hate somebody so bad, you don't even stop and look at the consequences of voting the other way and how it's going to affect you. We had people running out of this state under Bell Edwards. That's what worries me in some of these races.
18: Yeah, come about your hatred honestly.
0: Yeah.
18: That's what I'm saying.
0: Some of these people are not looking at what they're voting for. It blows my mind. Let me take a quick break because I do want to. This is a great piece to invest in Louisiana people. By the way, I didn't realize I was the same group as the Louisiana Budget Project until I read your article. All laughing. Right. Here we go, changing our name. I guess we wouldn't get nowhere with the other name. All right, Scott McKay's his name. One more segment. We'll be right back.

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0: Hi, hello, welcome back. Moon Griffon Show, great to have you back with us. Scott McKay, my special guest, Matthew James, Tax Pro Hotline. 844-766-6607. All right, Scott, let's jump gears. We could, me and you can talk about the elections. I think we both agree. Trump and him are out there trying to stir up people to go vote. My big fear, though, if we get beat in the House and Senate, it's not only the Democrats going to turn on Trump, the Cassidy-type people are going to turn on him, too, in the Republican Party, and that's I just don't want that to happen. But anyway, Invest in Louisiana.
11: Yeah.
0: You got a great article. They don't look like they understand what's going on in the state as far as investments.
11: Either they understand it,
0: they don't understand it,
11: or they do understand it. And yeah, well, I mean, look, these people, this used to be the Louisiana Budget Project, and they decided to rebrand. You know, why that happened, I couldn't tell you. But they're louder maybe now than they've ever been, and it's weird because they have nothing to say. Yesterday, they put a daily email that it almost sounds like somebody from New York who is observing Louisiana from afar, mm-hmm. is the way this thing reads. But yesterday, they got all mad because Lauren Scott, who's kind of like the Art Laffer or Stephen Moore of Louisiana at this point, had come out and, I mean, it's kind of rosy projection saying that in the next couple of years, we're going to create 55,000 jobs in Louisiana, which is a really nice number. But it, I mean, it's, you know, it's kind of rookie numbers compared to like Tennessee and Florida and Texas, but you know, we'll take what we can get. And these guys like got triggered by it. You know, first of all, they didn't like the idea that that Louisiana would create that many jobs. They thought that that was fanciful. And then they tried to make the case that, you know, well, a decade ago, there was all this industrial construction and it was supposed to make the state's economy take off, and that didn't happen. And it's like, well, yeah, but what happened in those 10 years? Like, what happened was not the governor you wanted. And the first thing he did was run the biggest tax increase in the history of the state.
0: Yep.
11: And so, yeah, you had some industrial things happen, but all the commercial things ran away, you know? And like, you can, you know, you can have a Hyundai steel plant, but you can't have Smoothie King move to Texas. Like, you have to keep Smoothie King and add the Hyundai steel plant. And John Bel Edwards destroyed, first of all, he emptied the industrial construction pipeline that he inherited.
0: Sure did.
11: I mean, it went to nothing by the time Jeff Landry took over. And he ran off the state's commercial base because his tax increases went through the sky. The massive sales tax increase, but it wasn't just that. You started taxing your business utilities. You went with this massive inventory tax, you know, at least a functional increase in that.
0: Yeah, but hold up, though, Scott. Remember,
11: other taxes that hit
0: Scott, I want you to remember, though, he raised those taxes because he was going to get rid of LSU football. I don't want you to forget that now. We were going to get rid of LSU football if you were.
11: Well, and remember what the origin of all of this was.
0: Oh, my God.
11: John Bel Edwards came in office, and he, like, after 8 years in the Louisiana legislature and had voted for six of Bobby Jindal's budgets.
0: Oh, yeah.
11: He comes into office, and he says, oh, we have a fiscal cliff. We're going to have to get rid of it. And the whole point was he inflated Louisiana's budget from what he inherited.
0: Absolutely.
11: And to pay for it, he wanted this giant tax increase.
0: Absolutely.
11: Okay, so none of it was necessary. He did this because it's what he wanted, and he trashed Louisiana's economy for 8 years as a result. We had net out migration every year John Bel Edwards was the governor.
0: If you go look at the census from 2016 and add his 8 years, they ran out of here. There's a direct correlation from when Jindal left and he came in. It is no doubt on out migration because it's there for everybody to look at.
11: Well, and Moon, guess what? You can say what you want to say about Jeff Landry. We got that in migration again. It's
0: That's what it's showing
11: it
0: the last year, too. It sure is.
11: You get the blue state model of governance and you get the blue state model of out migration. And the people from Invest in Louisiana, like the previous segment we talked about, all these people can do is lie, right? Because they can't sell the honest truth of what they want, right? Mm-hmm. And that's what these guys from Invest in Louisiana are like, oh, well, look, see, they gave incentives to bring these industrial projects into the state. They didn't really create jobs that we look at. It's like, yeah, because you guys got what you wanted in the meantime.
0: Yep.
11: And you trashed the economy.
0: Government.
11: So, yeah, they might have built a chemical plant someplace, but, like, all of the businesses that were supposed to come out of that chemical plant being here, you taxed them out of existence. So maybe the chemical plant is here. Maybe it didn't actually get built once they saw what they were in for. But the point was, all of the economic benefits of building these things went by the boards because you started taxing the place like it was California. Like, and then you're going to say, oh, see, these developments don't really produce the results they say they do. And it's like, yeah, if they let you guys anywhere near it. And, you know, and so we're in this situation where, and, you know, hopefully there won't be another John Bel Edwards coming anytime soon. So that you can actually pay off this agenda down the road.
0: But well, like, I think them changing the name.
11: Stop them from lying about this stuff. Yeah.
0: I think changing the name is a minor, but it's big in the picture that we don't want people to know who we were, so we're going to change our model. Edwards hurt this. You and me understand how bad Edwards hurt this state, but most people don't.
11: Well, you know, the people that paid the most attention to it tended to leave.
0: Yeah.
11: I mean, they were the ones like, hey, this place stinks. We got to get out of here. And they did, especially after this guy got reelected, which never should have happened. That was a fluke that this guy got reelected. It was, you know, Ralph Abraham and Eddie Rasponi beating each other up, and the whole thing was a mess.
0: Well, he backed in. You know, listen to me. We need to write a book, and I can help you, but you got to write it. The title, A Two-Term Governor Who Backed In Twice. I think it's a book that would sell. The two-time governor who backed in twice.
11: Well, I like backing in.
0: It don't matter what we call it, but he backed in. He backed. How about backing in twice? Because he did.
11: And, well, yeah. I mean, you get a picture of John Bel Edwards' butt, and just say the book is backing in.
0: Boy, he hurt us.
11: But
0: God, hurt
11: you know,
0: us.
11: Well, and what you saw is actually the butts of you know, thousands and thousands and thousands of Louisianians as they were leaving is what you saw.
0: But the
11: point of all of this is we are awash in lies from people who do not produce good results. Okay. And, you know, the famous line, I guess it's the Book of Matthew, you shall know them by their fruits.
0: Yep.
11: And so when Invest in Louisiana, who touted everything John Bel Edwards wanted to do, is now screaming, oh, you're not really going to get any of the benefits from this stuff that you think. And it's like, I'm not listening to you because you've already been proven wrong. You've already been proven that you're a liar over and over and over and over again. And it's out-of-state money that pays you to lie to the people of Louisiana. And this does need to get called out.
0: I think this is a great article for people to go read. I mean that sincerely. I think it's a great article. People need to go check it out on the Hayride. Well, and I'm glad you brought Bell in it because Bell was part of that group, and they backed everything he did because it was always big government and big taxes.
11: That's it.
0: And don't forget,
11: none of it worked.
0: Remember, Bell ever said his greatest accomplishment, that's out of his mouth, was Medicaid expansion. That was out of his mouth. His greatest accomplishment. The only thing he went in under was Medicaid. He wanted Medicaid expansion. He wanted to raise taxes. And he wanted the minimum wage to go up. And that was it.
11: And Moon, what did we get for that? We got Hamas people in Hammond scamming his Medicaid expansion and just got arrested. Liz Merle and her crew picked that up. So that's what John Bel Edwards gave us. We got Hamas scam artists that are paying for terrorism thanks to your tax dollars and John Bel Edwards' Medicaid expansion.
0: I'll send him a letter thanking him on the behalf of Hamas. All right, we got to go, Scott. Good luck with the book, man.
11: Yeah, thanks a lot. Check out The Necessary Men at Amazon.
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14: Breaking news this hour from Town Hall. I'm Rich Thomason. An 18-year-old American man of Somali descent is accused of plotting an ISIS-inspired attack on a crowded venue near Minneapolis.
15: The FBI says the 18-year-old pledged his allegiance to ISIS and was looking to shoot and kill people at the Mall of America, which is owned by a Jewish person. The suspect stated that even if he killed 30 people, no one would go there anymore. I want to harm the Jew. Minnesota U.S. Attorney Daniel Rosen.
16: He did purchase a firearm. He purchased an AK-47, four 30-round magazines, and I believe it was 200 rounds of ammunition. And it was after that purchase was complete that he was arrested immediately.
15: Laura Winters reporting.
14: President Trump's latest campaign stop on behalf of Republicans running in the midterms found him in San Antonio last evening, stumping for GOP Senate candidate Texas Attorney General Ken Paxton.
17: A vote for Telefrico is a vote to turn Texas into a dirty, failing, crime-ridden third-world dumping ground. And a vote for Ken Paxton is a vote to save Texas and defend everything that made Texas great and makes America great.
14: The president will be hitting the road again tomorrow with a planned trip to central New York State, a Syracuse rally for Republican gubernatorial candidate Bruce Blakeman. People along the Gulf Coast from Mississippi to the Florida Panhandle bracing for a hurricane expected to hit tomorrow on into Saturday. Weekly jobless claims dropped a bit last week. The Labor Department reports 197,000 first-time claims for unemployment benefits the week ending October 3rd. It's down about 2,000 from the previous week. Watching Wall Street, the Dow is down 175 points. The Nasdaq off 117. The S&P 21 points lower. More on these stories, townhall.com.
18: 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Meanwhile, the Iran conflict is driving energy costs higher, and American consumers are footing the bill. 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
14: A lawsuit against an anti-Trump special counsel hits a speed bump as judges bail on hearing the case.
19: Senator Marsha Blackburn's lawsuit against former special counsel Jack Smith is on hold after every federal judge in Tennessee's middle district stepped aside. The October 5th order does not say why. The Sixth Circuit will now assign a judge from outside the district. Blackburn sued over phone records collected in the Arctic Forest investigation, saying the subpoena violated her constitutional rights. Willie Nelson, The White House.
14: Cornell University's handling of allegations of rape at a frat house in 2024, sparking more civil unrest. Yesterday, student groups, including the Cornell NAACP chapter and Students for a Democratic Cornell, held a sit-in at the Toni Morrison Dining Hall on campus. Lasted about 7 hours because that's the same amount of time the former student, known as Jane Doe, claims that she was sexually assaulted by fraternity members at Cornell. News and analysis, townhall.com. It was a plumbing problem at 20,000 feet of most unpleasant.

0: pleasant situation that forced a Madrid to Dallas flight to make an unscheduled landing in New York.
1: It happened Tuesday with nearly 300 people on board the 10-hour flight. The pilot told air traffic control at John F. Kennedy International Airport, quote, "We only have two potties operating on board for American 37. The plane usually has 8 bathrooms available. The flight was grounded in New York for more than 3 hours before continuing on to Dallas. I'm Monica Nelson.
0: The USS Abraham Lincoln returning to its home port today, San Diego, ahead of the carrier strike group's official arrival. War Secretary Hegseth flew out to visit the sailors and Marines who have been part of a 10-month deployment to the Middle East. Hegseth acknowledges it was not an easy deployment, but he credits the crew with having changed the arc of history. More on these stories, townhall.com.
2: Well, the hurricane has maximum winds of 80, could go to Cat 2, or possibly a strong Cat 2 before landfalling. Late tomorrow night, early Saturday morning on the coast between Gulf Shores, Alabama, and Pensacola, Florida, in that general vicinity. As far as impacts for Metro New Orleans, we're expecting a windy day Thursday and Friday. Tomorrow's the day preceding the landfall, and that's when we'll get under a few squalls, perhaps. But mainly, off to the east of it, the lakes, 1 to 3 feet, storm surge. East-facing shores, 3 to 5 feet. Mouth of the river to Grand Isle, only 1 to 3 feet. Becoming breezy, afternoon highs, middle 80s. Partly cloudy, tomorrow scattered storms are coming in. Won't be a washout. We'll have a couple of waves of showers, gusty winds, and then much improved going through the rest of the weekend under plenty of sunshine Saturday and Sunday. Drier flow of air with lower humidity, dropping the temperatures at night to the 60s, and the afternoon highs each day in the lower to middle 80s. Keep your guard up. Listen for updates. Ralph Sanji, WGSO.
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Hi, hello. Welcome back. It is the Moon Griffon Show. Great to have you back with us. 844-766-6607 is the number if you'd like to be part of the program. Don't forget, if you're in Katiana, you're building something, you need concrete. You need concrete porch. 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It might be municipalities that need concrete. It might be, you know, a hospital, a church. 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Baldwin Ready Mix since 1974. They've been around pouring concrete in the Acadiana area for 52 years. 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You got to adjust with everything that adjusted business-wise and technical stuff and everything else, and they've done it because they got to take care of customers, and they take care of their customers. Baldwin Ready Mix, folks. You need to check them out. They're right here in Acadiana, hometown concrete company. I know you can go use anybody you want to do, but why not start at home? I do believe that. I'm not just saying that. I believe you start at home with your advertiser. I mean, with your business and people that you need can do business locally, and then you branch out around the state and then around the country. So if you're in this area, why don't you use a company that's been around since 1974? Baldwin Ready Mix. I'm just saying, 52 years as a reason they've been around. It's probably because they know what they're doing. So. You know, this is kind of disheartening to read this because I'm watching it happen.

0: So recently, there was a lady that is taking her time to file suit against Dearborn because Dearborn has gone absolutely Sharia law and Muslims. They have. You can go look at it. Margaret Cleveland, senior legal correspondent with the Federalist, is suing the city of Dearborn, Michigan, and the city's mayor, Abdullah Haman, for violating the First Amendment by displaying exclusively Muslim symbols in the public display. According to the city, it has been a hostile place for Christians and Jews. This is what's happening. They're going in. They're taking over. People are leaving. They're controlling it. And then they're going to do what they want to do, which is absolutely un-American. That this is what's going on. Cleveland alleges the city put up banners celebrating Islamic holidays, Ramadan, and display a crescent moon while refusing to showcase equivalent Christian or Jewish symbols. I was picking up a pizza downtown. When I went down the boulevard, up and down the street, with Ramadan, Kareem, generous Ramadan banners, which is the equivalent of a happy and blessed Ramadan, she found. Fourth week of Lent. We had Easter coming up. So anyway, I'm going to let you know, look, I won't play it all. I just want you to hear a few minutes of this, because what's happening is they're coming in. They're using, quote, freedom of religion to form what they want to do. And then they turn it into what they have in all these countries that we're pulling out. This is going on all over the country, folks. This is going on all over the country.
1: And listen, this administration has put up Ramadan banners, then put up more Ramadan lighted displays, commissioned a crescent moon for a celebration of Ramadan, where it's a photo spot. They put it in a public area. The police chief lit up the police building blue in celebration of Ramadan. The mayor sent out on his email, government email, invitations to iftar, which is the breaking of the fast for Ramadan, and used city money to create a banner for that. I don't yet know if they spent money for it as well. I have not asked the city not to celebrate Ramadan. What I've asked is that the city treat Christians and Jews equally.
0: That put ain't happening.
1: Passover banners, Easter banners, put up a Star of David, put up a cross, do something and throw in some patriotic symbols to show we are one Dearborn, one country where all faiths are represented equally. That has not been done. It is a clear violation of law, which every constitutional lawyer I've seen talk about that has said that. They've said, I can't actually believe they're fighting this. So I had actually FOIA'd for the cost of the banners and some more. So before filing this lawsuit, the backdrop of the lawsuit is I was actually picking up pizza in downtown Dearborn. And when I went on the boulevard, up and down the street, were Ramadan Kareem, which I think it is, I can't remember the translation, but it's the equivalent of a happy Ramadan, a profitable Ramadan. I'm sorry, I can't remember the translation. And this was the fourth week of Lent. We had Easter coming up in 2 weeks, and Passover was a week away. And I was actually shocked and then saw the display all by itself again, the crescent moon. So I wrote to the city attorney saying, hey, I'm glad you're not looking at this as separation of church and state anymore. That's ridiculous. That's not what our Constitution requires, but it does require equal treatment. So I'm just confirming you guys are going to have Easter and Passover banners. And I got no response. So after I received no response, I submitted a FOIA and I asked for information about the banners. I wanted to see, did the city buy these banners? Did they put these banners up? And I received those documents. And that's where I also learned about the iftar dinner. Also that the police chief or the police department, I should say, was selling with the police department's seal Ramadan t-shirts.

0: So it had the police department seal and a crescent moon, and I believe it said Ramadan. I have it in the complaint. And also there was information about, like I said, the iftar as well as the displays. So I received some of the material showing, yes, they had paid for it. And then I sent a follow-up saying, give me more details about the iftar meal and the t-shirts to see if there was something else I was missing. Just a little bit more corroborative information that, yes, they are focused on these events, not anything Christian, not anything that's related to Jewish holidays. And also, it wasn't a global celebration of something that our country has celebrated over the years. From Thanksgiving through the New Year, you have a universal in our country holiday celebration. The city does that as well. And the city has been trying to push talking points of, oh, we celebrate Christmas. Look, we spent all this money on the Christmas display. That is absolutely false. What the city spent money on, and I have documents, I've done a couple Twitter threads on this, the actual proposal is for holiday celebrations, holiday lights.
1: Holiday.
0: Twitter feed. You can see it. You can look at the city council meeting. It's actually kind of funny. I was alerted to this by a acquaintance of an acquaintance and said, watch what happened. So the proposal was to enter into a two-year contract with the company that put up the holiday displays. The proposal says holiday displays. The invoice says holiday displays. It's proposed as holiday displays. After the city council does that, the mayor jumps in and says, well, yeah, just so folks know, this is the Christmas displays, the Christmas tree that I just started a year ago. And he bends down smirking, and one of the city council members is smiling. I have pictures of it showing that. They very much thought that they could spin it. It's absolutely false. The documents are in there that show it's false. Okay. There is no religious display in what they're talking about being displayed.
1: Okay. And the reason I brought this up was Sharia law doesn't belong in a country free. One thing about these people, it's when they come and take over, their goal is to take over, and you will live the way they want you to live. There is no freedom of religion in these Islam and Muslim countries. There's not. You don't have it. And guess what? If they establish in a small area, you're not gonna have it there either. This is sick. And then I think about all these Christians who don't go vote, who get mad, don't go vote. I ain't worried about that. It's only a small part. Don't go to the polls. Don't go vote at all. Stay at home. Get mad. And this is what they're doing. So they're going to take, man, let me tell you something. In parts of Texas, and you ought to see the take Houston and some of these places. You ought to see these people, what they're taking over. One day you're going to be saying, Manhattan, they do the fire, Mecca call, whatever they do, every day. If you're in the backyard, you got to listen to that. It's not freedom of religion, folks. It's not what freedom of religion meant. Because what they're talking about is we will come in, we will dominate your rear end, we will own you, and you will do it our way. That's it. That's the only way they live all over the world. And they go, look what they're doing in France. Look what they're doing in the places that started this a long time ago. But, you know, don't go vote. Don't go vote. Get mad and don't go vote. That's going to show everybody. You go to church and say, I believe in Christ. Don't go vote. Why do you want to go vote? That's stupidity at the highest level. This is what's going to happen. Well, man, you just don't. Folks, they tell me it's way worse in a lot of areas, but this Dearborn place is probably the worst of all. And these people are going in there. They're going to get a pizza, and they're looking up and looking at their community and say, man, things have really changed. I wonder where I've been. Probably went to a football game on Saturday night. Nobody cares. And these people, let me tell you, when they take over, it ain't no, well, freedom of speech and freedom of religion. That's going to be out. Griffon, you've gone too far. No, I'm just telling you. I'm watching it. I'm watching it happen in the United States of America. I'm not showing y'all something in a foreign country. This is happening here. I mean, but, hey, Christians, don't go vote. Nah, stay home. Man, don't worry about it. Go about your life. All right, I got to take a break. 844-766-6607 is the number. Come back. I do have a great guest with our friends at Advancing American Freedom at 1130. Don't miss it.

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3: 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Hi, hello, welcome back. It is the Moon Griffon Show. What a great day to be with you on this Friday Eve. Let me just go back. I told Park I don't think I'm going to play much more or any more. Just one quick story, because what happens in America, I mean, free speech, free religion, I get all that stuff, but this is what this ain't what these people are doing. When they get in charge, they're going to be in charge. And when they get in charge, they're going to do it the hard way, because there's no free speech in Islam and what they believe in. There's no free speech. This is what we believe. This is what you're going to do five times a day. This is how women are going to dress. Women, poor women. Let them go into Sharia law and see with women how they're going to be treated. Women in America don't know what's even going to hit them in the mouth. But they won't do it now. But when they get in charge, you will do it their way. There's no free speech. That's why Sharia law and all this stuff was never meant, ever meant for the United States of America. But the media doesn't get it because they don't understand it. And the left doesn't get it. We're just going to let all this stuff build up. And they're going to take little areas over at a time. And that's what they're going to do. And you will conform. This lady said, the lady that you heard, she said, she had not asked the city not to celebrate, just to do, and you heard that. She said she went to the council, and after she was ignored, okay, she had totally ignored at the council, okay, talking about the things they were talking, they were laughing at it too, okay. She said, contrary to the acceding to her request, Cleveland claims the city put even more decorations celebrating Ramadan in the wake of the attempt to contact my city officials. Said the more she tried to do it, they started getting bigger. After I was ignored, what happened? The mayor then went out and bought more Ramadan displays. In other words, you can't do nothing to us. These people right here, this is who we are now. We got the majority. We're going to do what we want to do. See, that's mob rule. That's a democracy. That's a great example of democracy. We're going to do what we want to do now. We in charge. Get out of the way. That's why when these people in the left holler, democracy, democracy, God, you don't want to be a democracy. You want a republic. You want to have laws and rules, and that's what God's word does. These people, I'm telling y'all, this is absolutely nuts. So what did they do? The mayor went out and bought more Ramadan displays. I complained about the banners. What does he do? Bigger and brighter and with lighted Ramadan signs even more. Why? She can't do nothing about it. Because this is freedom of speech. This is the free, and it's not, folks. These people that are controlling this don't believe in free speech. They don't believe in it at all. Says people who are not in Dearborn don't understand. Oh, I do, sugar. I know most people. My beef is with the mayor and the people running the city who are discriminating against Christians and Jews. That's what they're Holy Quran tells them to do. This is why when if they get in charge in areas like that, they're not going to do what the people want to do. They tell the people what to do. That's the difference in we have in America. God gives us a free will, not their God. Ain't no free will. You going to do it our way or you going to get run over. You're going to see this more and more happening, but Dearborn's been like that for so long. And this, my friends, is what this lady's fighting, and a lot of other people will do it too, because we won't go vote. Okay? So there's not going to be any dignity in this. You're going to do, and this lady's going to find out real quick, you're going to do it their way. They're going to do it the way they want to. They don't care what you do. They don't care about a court system. Pretty soon their court system will become Sharia law locally, and they'll tell you this is how we're doing it. It does not compatible with the United States of America. It's not compatible with the Christian and with Bible and with Jesus. It's not. None of this is compatible with the United States. But yet, it's a problem. It's a big problem. I feel sorry for these people. But people don't want to fight for anything. And believing that America's still great again, then we'll just give it away. George Strait got a song. Just give it away. Just give it away. Unbelievable. All right. We have to take another break. When we get back, our friends from Advancing America Freedom, okay, expert on international law, Israel's distractors, and they apply the standards across history. Don't go nowhere, folks.

0: Louisiana Radio Network. I'm Andrew Greenstein. Up until now, the 2026 hurricane season had been so slow that there was a question of whether there would be any hurricanes at all this year. Well, those questions were put to rest late last night as Isaias strengthened to become the first Atlantic hurricane of the year. LSU health climatologist Barry Kimes says, in fact, this storm will eventually be right on the cusp of a major hurricane.
1: They're anticipating the storm reaching winds 110 miles per hour, probably sometime on Friday. That takes us up to the very tip-top of Category 2 strength.
0: Isaias is expected to weaken by the time it makes landfall tomorrow night near the Alabama-Florida line. The Louisiana sugarcane harvest is underway, and the state's Agriculture Commissioner Mike Strain says it's going well. Heading into the season, there was a concern about the pasture mealybug, an invasive species first identified in Louisiana last year. Strain says the small white pest likes to drink sugar.
2: It loves sugar. Got a sweet tooth, but it can drain the sugar out of the cane, and we were concerned that in certain areas we'd have a very low sugar, but that's not the case.
0: LRN.
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23: Hey, it is the Moon Griffon Show. Thanks for being part of the program. All right, let's jump gears. Senior fellow advancing America Freedom, Mr. Joe Griffith joins us. Joe, how you doing?
24: I'm doing well. Really appreciate you having me on today.
23: Oh, man, I appreciate you taking the time. So we, Mayor Mamdani, on the third anniversary, October 7th, I want you to start there on October 7th. What went on, I know what went on, but I want you to explain it. It's called an Israel killing of Hamas terrorists, a genocide. And all this anti-Semitic terrorism continues around the world. So talk a little bit about what's going on, what we need to know.
24: Well, as you know, 3 years ago, almost to the day, Hamas orchestrated the deadliest attack on the Jewish people since the Holocaust.
23: Yep.
24: On that day alone, nearly 1,200 people lost their lives across communities across southern Israel. In fact, I toured one of the small neighborhoods, Kfar Azah, where Hamas first infiltrated. And just the imagery of these homes that were ransacked, women who were raped, people that were just killed, taken hostage. This was a brutal attack. And Israel, of course, has done its best to ensure that this type of attack never happens again. And to see the mayor of New York City on the third anniversary of these brutal killings defame the Jewish people, defame Israelis, claiming that they're committing a genocide, nothing could be further from the truth. If you look at how Israel has conducted itself in the years since it became independent in 1948, every possible action that can be taken to minimize the loss of innocent lives, Israel takes. Prior to every attack on military installations and terrorist installations, Israel drops leaflets warning families to leave the premises in order to minimize the risk of loss of life. And sadly, these terrorist entities, Hamas entities, they set up their military personnel, their terrorists, they set them up in mosques, in hospitals, in neighborhoods, because the goal of Hamas, in addition to killing innocent Jewish people, the goal of Hamas is also to maximize the loss of civilian lives surrounding them, because they know that this will generate public support for Hamas itself. And the mayor of New York City, he is an intelligent man. He knows better. He knows that when he says that Israel is committing genocide, he knows that he is telling an outrageous lie. It's evil what that mayor is doing, and it's important for folks like you to continue to speak the truth.
23: By the way, this is, and I was talking about a little bit of this earlier. It's a shame that people like that are starting to make it in America's government and these high positions. I mean, the mayor of New York City, what is New York City, 8 million people?
24: Yeah.
23: How can someone like that rise to the top? What's happening to our country for a man like that to rise to be elected? I mean, that is shameful. And this guy gets on a public stage because he can and then makes these kind of statements. And that's what, when I saw this, when y'all sent this and it came across, it's, you know what, we're going to talk about this, because I was just talking about in Dearborn, Texas, or what they're doing in Dearborn, Texas. I mean, Texas, Dearborn, Michigan. And it's the same stuff that's happening there. Now they're speaking out in the United States of America against the people that we're friends with in Israel. And so this is getting kind of deep with people like this. But if the American citizen ain't going to stand up and beat people like this at the polls, we're going to get a lot more of them, I'm afraid.
24: No, you're so right. And Dearborn, Michigan is a particular problem. Just after the atrocities were committed 3 years ago, there were rallies effectively in support of Hamas in Dearborn. And we've seen the imagery and the pictures of a theater that was packed full of thousands of local residents of Dearborn, Michigan, that were celebrating the terrorist attacks from 3 years ago. And the question as to why it is we've seen this shift, especially in the younger generation in this country, and not just a decline in support for Israel, but an outright support of terrorist organizations. Well, this stems in large part from our education system.
23: Oh, no doubt.
24: High school students and college students that are being indoctrinated at state-funded schools. A big part of this problem stems from Qatar, which has an enormous budget to spend trying to influence not just politicians, but to influence universities. Qatar is spending tens of millions, if not hundreds of millions of dollars, infiltrating our college campuses, attempting to hire professors that are anti-American, anti-Semitic, anti-Israel, and we're seeing the fruits of that each and every semester.
23: Well,
24: we're seeing anti-Israel riots on college campuses, and that's directly funded.
23: I don't think they're attempting. They've succeeded. I mean, we got our country believing that the planet's going to burn us up, and then we got people that they think socialism is a great step in the right direction. That's the direction we need to go. And everywhere you look with socialist, communist, Marxist countries, they're destroyed. They're destroyed from within. And this is what they're telling people. We got a big election coming up, and we got people going to vote that way because they're mad or they hate somebody else more than they want to look into what these people really stand for. And the media, which is running the First Amendment when it says freedom of press, they have absolutely abused it. So you got a lot of stuff working right now against us that I don't think the American people have woke up to yet.
24: Well, you're right, and there's tremendous overlap between those that are attempting to eradicate capitalism and institute socialism. There's overlap between those individuals and those that are overtly anti-Semitic and anti-Israel, and there's a reason for that. That there's a reason why they've made common alliance, and that's because our system is not just an economic system. We're also a nation that is grounded in morality, that is grounded in these Judeo-Christian principles that stem from the Bible. In fact, that Bible has 39 shared books with the Jewish faith, and much of our society, thankfully, has been built on those principles. And these people that wish to overthrow our American system recognize that it's not just about overthrowing our economic system, but if they can erode the moral basis upon which our country is founded, they know they can succeed. That's why you see common cause with the Marxists and also those that are vehemently anti-Israel.
23: Don't you think, though, that that camel, I think the whole body's in the tent of the Democrat Party at this point. Don't you think that camel's head is way more in that tent than just the camel head that stuck his head on if he's in it? Because they're not backing up on the Democrat Party. They basically said, socialist Democrats, we love you. We're a big tent. And they don't even care telling their people what these people stand for.
24: Sadly, you are very correct. This isn't just a small problem.
23: We see this arising
24: with the Democrat Socialists of America, who are openly communist and anti-Semitic. And it's not just that they're a loud minority. In fact, the Democrat Socialists of America, as part of a contingent within the Democrat Party, are now winning not just mayoral elections like we saw in Seattle, Washington, and New York City. They're also beginning to win on the state and local level. And they even have a candidate who is running for Senate in the state of Michigan and right now is running in a dead heat with his opponent. So these are perilous times, and unfortunately, it's not just limited to the Democrat Party. We see growing voices even on the right side, supposedly right-hand side of the aisle. Of course, the biggest podcaster in the country is Tucker Carlson, who claims to be a conservative, but yet each and every night on his show is peddling Marxist economic ideology and continues to host some of the most anti-Semitic voices in this.
23: Yeah, I haven't understood that.
24: Problem.
23: I haven't understood that with Tucker. It blows my mind. I don't watch him anymore, but I mean, he just blows my mind with some of the stuff that he does.
24: Yes, this is a growing problem on the left and right. I do believe it's still a greater, more pervasive problem on the left. But those of us on the right need to ensure that these voices that are peddling socialism on the right under guises of populism and anti-Semitism and isolationism, we need to call those voices out. And this is also very important to underscore to the American people the importance of our alliance with Israel. It's not just that we're defending an ally. It's that both Israel and the United States share shared threats. There's a reason why when you see these demonstrations, these in Tehran, in Iran, they're not just condemning Israel. They call Israel the little Satan. They call the United States big Satan. Even if Israel did not exist, the Islamist regime in Iran would be trying to export their terrorism across the world. It's just that Israel is the first line of defense for the rest of Western civilization. But to the extent that we're helping Israel against the threat from Iran, we're actually defending our own interests as well. And thankfully, Israel has led the way over the past year and a half. We've offered support. But they've put their own troops, their own nation, on the front lines of this war. And it's important that we recognize that we're not just supporting Israel out of the generosity of our hearts as Americans and our goodwill. We need to support Israel because we do share a common threat that we need to eliminate.
23: Yeah, and by the way, nothing more frustrating when I see people in our country who claim they want to be here and claim they want to assimilate here who are not assimilate. They're not. They're trying to change the country into something it was never designed to be. So just that, and the worst thing is they start raising these flags, pointing back to these countries that are hellholes, and then condemning everybody here, and that's very frustrating. But anyway, listen. Go ahead.
24: I think you're right. We need much tighter vetting when it comes to immigration. And I love immigrants, and I believe that we should be allowing immigrants here. Of course, we're a great place for people to achieve their dreams. But you don't have a right to be in this nation. And it's incumbent on Congress and the administration to ensure that those arriving on our shores do not hold racism in their hearts, do not hold anti-capitalism in their hearts, and that they aren't anti-American. We're opening the doors to some people who are coming here and becoming citizens who do not have a love for this country. And it's important that we better vet those arriving immigrants. And hopefully the Trump administration has made progress on this.
23: Yeah, thank God. All right, so real quick, because I got to let you go, website, people can go learn more about it.
24: AdvancingAmericanFreedom.com, and you can follow us on Twitter at American Freedom, and me at Joel Griffin. Thank you for having me.
23: All right, Joe, God bless. All right, we got to take a break. Be back. More to come.

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2: 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Welcome back. It is the Moon Griffon Show. 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The service is really good. If you like good food, look, I've been bragging about it for a long time, but I go to these places, and I go often, and I like their food, and I like what they do. And you will, too. And other people pack in there because they really like it. You want something catered? You're coming through here for the football game tomorrow night? Check out Dino's Pizza and Prejean's. So if you're coming from North Louisiana, South Louisiana, Southeast Louisiana, whatever, go by and check them out. I think you're going to really, really enjoy the food. If you need to pick up something to go to the tailgate at the high school game, you can pick that up as well. They do it all. Great people, good community people. And I think you're going to really enjoy what they do. So I was just reading real quick to go off of what the gentleman just said, Joe. Mondani reacts to backlash over October 7th actions. He says, as mayor, this is what I signed up to sign up for. He signed up to get in that position so he can show the power of Sharia, show the power with the mother in the United States of America in one of the biggest cities. Is New York the biggest city, or is California, Chicago, one of the biggest cities in the country? They own. And the Democrats ain't doing anything to stop it. Boy, that is so sad. By the way, so I hadn't got accused yet, but I'm waiting. Falk, if you recall, I said, you know, where's all the hurricanes we're supposed to be having? Where's those hurricanes at? Here we are, the backside almost in, and I'll be damned if one didn't pop up. And I'm going to tell you what. I never seen meteorologists so excited in all my life. In the Weather Channel, oh, man, we should have been doing this. Because they had told us you'd have hurricane after hurricane after hurricane after hurricane. It would be bigger and stronger and bigger and stronger. And it's never happened. It's got actually went the opposite. Not having a hurricane is not normal. Having a hurricane is normal. They've started in the Gulf and come up in the coast and hit us before and hit other people. Looks like today we're not that bad a shape. It looks more like Alabama, Florida, and that's fine. I don't want it to hit anybody. I wish that sucker would blow up over the Gulf and be done. But it looks like it's going to be a hurricane in the Gulf, first one of the year, first one that would hit the United States this year. By the grace of God, we haven't had any. If we make it through the rest of hurricane season with no hurricanes, Park, you realize it'd be 3 years since we had a hurricane. But you know what the expert told us? They're going to be stronger. They're going to be more of them. And none of that ever happens because they can't predict that. A hurricane is a natural phenomenon. We hate it because it comes in here and it can kill you, for one thing. But number two, it messes with your life. It messes with your property. It makes you do things. You spend more money. I mean, all the things that you got to go through. But it's amazing how many don't come. And we finally got one. I knew if you started talking. I'm waiting for somebody. Email it. It's your fault. You're a jinx. And of course, as I told you before, I don't believe in all that. But I did talk about it, saying, man, this has been kind of nice. And I pray Louisiana stay away from them things for 3 or 5 or 10 more years. But I just deal with reality. This is where we live. And once a hurricane gets in the Gulf, anybody can be hit. I pray for my friends. It looks like Alabama, Florida. The biggest game of the year so far, Alabama, Georgia is supposed to be played that night. They still hadn't called the game. They still hadn't said if they're playing it, not playing it. Right now, it's all on schedule to go, which is going to be a big game. I think where LSU's playing, they'll be fine. I'm not saying they won't be some wet weather, but they'll be fine. But we finally got one, and I'm telling you, man, you go turn it on the Weather Channel. You go turn that sucker on the Weather Channel, or turn on your local news, and you tell me they're not excited. I mean, these people are pumped up, and we got a hurricane we can cover. We get to go show all this death, hopefully not much death, and destruction, and how much money it costs, and then turn around and start. Now we can talk about global warming again. We can talk about how global warming and climate change is causing all this. But none of that's from the truth. If it was causing all the stuff they said it would cause, we'd have 3 a day. But that's none of that's happened. So our friends that are going to get hit, I pray for them. I'll pray they move. They got Florida and Alabama has already declared their states emergencies. They've already doing and moving people around and getting people evacuated when they can do it. Supposed to hit sometime Friday night, Saturday morning. And I'm not a meteorologist, and I ain't going to play one. But, boy, they usually get it wrong. But we do have one who says we won't have another one. It's been kind of nice, though, I got to tell you, not having hurricanes in Louisiana. That was the – I used to call that the economic development for Louisiana. And Bel Edwards loved them, man. He knew he could go get all that federal money. You know, with the federal government broke, I wonder how much money – the federal government's going to keep giving when these disasters happen like this. I'm just kind of curious, do you think the federal government will continue? You think the federal government will continue sending money to all these places when you don't really have any? I always wondered because I thought, man, if we ever get hit, man, I just hope there's some money left for us. We've been hit a lot. All righty, that's going to wrap it up, folks. 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I'm just saying, it's a great place. You get all your all-type products delivered to you where you ain't got to pick up and go anywhere to get them. They'll be delivered to you. So check them out. All right, tomorrow's already Friday. I hope you enjoy your Friday Eve. We'll be back tomorrow, back in the house. Looking forward to it. I hope you have a great day. We'll see you again in the morning. About 21 hours.

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1: Breaking news this hour at Town Hall. I'm Bob Agnew in Washington. The first Atlantic hurricane of the year on the move, heading toward the Gulf Coast at a Home Depot in Panama City, Florida. Michael Willie says some items are flying off the shelves.
2: Generators have been a huge push already. We have seen an increase in plywood, ratchet straps, and water is definitely on the move for sure.
1: And the storm is now packing high winds of about 80 miles an hour. Hurricane Isaias is expected to grow even stronger. The FBI in Minneapolis has arrested an 18-year-old pledging his allegiance to a well-known international terrorist organization.
3: An 18-year-old in Minnesota charged in connection with plotting a terrorist attack in support of ISIS. The feds say he purchased an AK-47 and 200 rounds of ammunition and was looking to shoot and kill people at the Mall of America, which is owned by a Jewish person. The U.S. attorney in Minnesota says the teen stated that even if he killed 30 people, no one would go there anymore. I want to harm the Jew, just like the brothers in Australia, Bondi Beach, harmed the Jews. Laura Winters reporting.
1: Kisses, hugs, and even a few first babies will be part of the return of the USS Abraham Lincoln today as the vessel returns to its home port in San Diego after a record-setting deployment. Ensign Brent Ledbetter among those on board. He says he can't wait to finally meet his 10-month-old son.
4: I want to hold him and just give him all the love that you know, I've been kind of withheld for the last 10 months.
1: Another legal victory in Canada for what some there consider to be the right to die.
5: Canada's medical assistance in dying program is government-backed assisted suicide. Officials approved a woman's request to die because she could no longer cook for her family. The approval was not tied to a terminal illness. Critics, including doctors, say the system has gone too far, signing off on loneliness, poverty, and other conditions that are not terminal, often without the counseling the rules call for. Those critics warn the program is now being used as a way out of hardship, not just end-of-life care. Willie Nelson, Washington.
1: More at townhall.com.
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1: Here's Rich Thomason now with the Midday Wall Street Business Report.
9: Wall Street opened lower this morning following yesterday's losses to the Dow, NASDAQ, and the S&P. This as the 10-year Treasury note yield reached its highest level since April 2002. The minutes from the Federal Reserve's September meeting revealed officials expect to raise interest rates again before year's end. Record-high diesel prices are squeezing truckers, could mean higher prices for consumers. AAA puts today's price for a gallon of diesel at $6.28. Some drivers are paying more than $8 a gallon, up sharply from earlier this year. The industry struggles with rising expenses and a shrinking workforce. The Trump Organization is applying for the use of the .Trump internet domain, saying that it will protect the integrity and trust associated with the Trump brand. For the Wall Street Business Report, I'm Rich Thomason.
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10: Well, the hurricane could go to Cat 2 or possibly a strong Cat 2 before landfalling. It's between Gulf Shores, Alabama, and Pensacola, Florida, in that general vicinity. That's where the storm is expected to cross the coast. And at that point, eastward, as well as a little bit off to the west, including parts of the Mississippi Gulf Coast, some strong surge, as well as hurricane-force winds. Outer areas of lower parishes, east-facing shores, St. Bernard, Blackhaven's parishes, can expect 3 to 5 feet storm surge. That's, of course, affecting unprotected areas. So the metro New Orleans area, so far so good, 30-40 mile per hour gusts tomorrow, and with that a few passing showers or squalls. Otherwise, Not a whole lot of activity and in much improved conditions headed into the rest of the weekend. Under lower humidity too, Saturday and Sunday, early 60s in the morning go to afternoon highs. Under partly sunny skies, perhaps still breezy, back to the lower to middle 80s. Listen for updates. Ralph Sanji, WGSO.

0: Hello, hello, everyone. It is Nicole, Nick at Noon, here on Tuesday, January 20th. January's almost
1: yes,
0: over.
1: Yes, it is.
0: Today is a really nice day. I've been hearing people say it's a nice day when it's not really a nice day. Mm-hmm. It's been kind of cold, but I don't know.
1: So it's still a little chilly.
0: Not really.
1: But it's
0: not
1: nice.
0: Not right now. And usually I'm cold. I have a scarf and everything else, but today I'm just in my regular old whatevers. So anyway, so I have a fun show planned today. I do have supply chain. I'll go over the ad probably at the end for today's the last day of the ad. I do have some snacks. But after the show, what was that, Thursday? Was that just Thursday?
1: Mm-hmm.
0: Was that just,
1: it was just
0: 5 days
1: Thursday.
0: Ago?
1: Yep.
0: Inquiring minds started inquiring. So if anybody was listening Thursday, I'm sure they were listening to Nick and Dante and I, the Crawfish Meister and his sidekick, talking about red sauce versus red gravy. So I got inspired, and I did some research about that. Of course, everyone has their own term, but there are some real differences and similarities and, I guess, factors that play into why certain families call it red gravy versus red sauce. There's definitely a northern-southern factor.
1: Really?
0: Italy and in the northeast United States, southern, southeast United States, where mm-hmm. people came in versus Ellis Island or Waldenburg Park. Northern Italy versus southern Italy, Sicilians versus the Rome, people mm-hmm. from Rome and Naples. Because, in Italy, a lot of the foods are different.
1: I found that out the hard way.
0: Yeah, so not everything's meatballs and spaghetti. Mm-mm. or down in Sicily, there's a lot of seafood and different mm-hmm. things. And then Naples is lighter sauces, veal.
1: Mm-hmm.
0: So
1: we were in Tuscany. We were Florence,
0: yeah,
1: Milan.
0: That's fun, fancy.
1: It was
0: Italy
1: not
0: food.
1: What we in Venice, and it was not what we thought. As a matter of fact, we spent 7 days in Italy, all mm-hmm. around that area.
0: Mm-hmm.
1: And the day after we came back, we went to Venetia's.
0: Well, that's Southern Italian. That's Nola Italian.
1: Yeah.
0: So it's fun. So what I did was I polled probably about 25 or 30 people that I knew, all Italians,
1: mm-hmm.
0: some 100%, some 50%. But everybody had some Italian, a Nona or a great grandmother or somebody mm-hmm. who made this, whether it be Sunday or whether it be any other day of the week. There are huge differences what I've found in all of my research, and I know some people are going to argue with me or not agree, but I don't care. I'm going on my research. But marinara is different than sauce, is different than gravy.
1: Really?
0: Yes. So I'm going to say, so the numbers. Well, before I get into the numbers, I'm going to tell you where I did my research. Of course, I used the internet.
1: Of course.
0: But then I cross-referenced the internet with everyone.

0: So I also, okay, I pulled people. I did books research. So I'll go through the different, okay, so marinara. Well, let me, all right, so other books. I did the Parish book. It's a little cookbook we sell. I looked in Modern Creole. His was Creole red gravy, so which seems to be part of it, too, because that's part of the southern part.
1: Mm-hmm.
0: What else did I? Oh, then the little book, Mama's Kitchen, which is the other producer, Anthony's family's book. Yeah. They have it as red sauce, but red gravy in quotations. But then there's also some designations in the bottom of their recipes, what, you know, what they used. So it seems sauce is thinner. Gravy is cooked with meat of no flour, but gravy is cooked with the meat. And then marinara tends to be chunkier with garlic and herbs and all, whereas red gravy can be a little sweeter with sugar. I did also look at a number of sauces and gravies that we sell. Mm-hmm. So as we all know, Sal and Judy's and Mandina's both do a red gravy, but they have pasta sauce on the label, but it's red gravy. And then Two Tonies, he does a Sicilian-style marinara. Ippolito's does a marinara. Rayo's was a sauce. Rayo's is from New York. Sal and Judy's, or well, it's really Sal's now, and Mandina's are Southern. So that's starting right there, the South versus the North. There are some people in New Jersey that in my research that they say gravy, some of them, and that attributes to some of the Italians that migrated up later, or they had found, you know, so some of the crossover. So the South just really does influence everybody.
1: Oh, it does.
0: Southern New Orleans, Southern Italian, the South just, you know, we're just innovators down here, I guess.
1: Yes.
0: So it did seem that the term, it was during the Industrial Revolution is when the red gravy term became the term. Red gravy. There's a meat in it. Okay, so, and then.
1: Is it more common down here in New Orleans for people to call it red gravy, no matter what it is?
0: Oh, absolutely. I'm going to tell you the numbers after the break.
1: Okay.
0: Because like I said, I polled about 25 people.
1: Mm-hmm.
0: And I've got, well, maybe not quite 25. No, it was about 25. Some of them were straight gravy. Some of them were straight sauce. And then some of them were kind of in the middle with the sauce versus meat versus marinara. So it was pretty interesting. It was kind of fun. I know, like I said, I'm going to get beat up on by some of my friends who just are strictly sauce. But so as I was polling people, I would ask them, where did your family come from? So, and then some families were split. They were families divided. Even in my family, I called one of my cousins. He said sauce, and then my other cousin, she said gravy, but then she had her great-grandparents came through Ellis Island, and then her great one came through Ellis Island, the other part of the family came through Waldenburg Park, so that...
1: Where was Waldenburg Park?
0: That's at the lakefront, where the at the riverfront.
1: So, like, they came through here?
0: Yeah, yeah, yeah. You know where the monument to the immigrants are? Oh, wait, I have to...
1: God bless you.
0: Excuse me.
1: I thought you were talking about a Waldenburg Park
0: somewhere
1: else.
0: You know where they had that?
1: So they actually came through Louisiana.
0: That's why there were so many produce vendors and all that in the French Quarter, because they came in into the French Quarter and then started to settle in and around this part of, like, so my people settled on, they came in and they went on Tulane Avenue, and they had a little small dirt grocery store on Tulane Avenue. They sold, my mom would talk about her great, oh, I have a minute. Oh, I'll finish up with this. We'll talk about my great-grandmother when she'd order the peas and, you know, one can, and her little broken English. And she was tiny short. My grandfather used to call her duck legs because she wobbled like a little duck. They had four children when they came. And I think they came here after the children were born. They came over after when everything, I guess, started to boom in that early 1900s. So we're going to go to our first break, and when we come back, I'm going to talk about the numbers. Okay, so stay tuned. 504-556-9696.
1: Cast your vote. Red gravy or red sauce?
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0: Okay, we are back, and we are talking about red gravy versus red sauce. And I have Matthew on the line, but before we get to Matthew, let's go ahead and get to Matthew so I can add him into, well, first of all, do you have any Italian in you?
1: Not a drop.
0: Not a drop. Okay. What do you call
1: it? German and Scots.
0: What's that?
1: And French. German, Scots, French, and English.
0: Oh, okay. All right. So I have all of that except for German and French. I'm Scotch-Irish. And then Italian.
1: Okay.
0: And then German Jew. So we dug canals, got spit on, and escaped the ovens. Sorry.
1: It's true.
0: So don't mess with me because I'm feisty. All right, which one?
2: So his vote will go into the other category.
0: Okay, you're the other. Okay.
2: Because he's not Italian.
0: And Patty's the other, too, because she's not Italian. Okay, so what is your vote, Matthew?
1: I call it marinara sauce.
0: Okay, well, that's different than red gravy.
1: And my wife tells me I'm showing off.
0: Well, marinara sauce is a little different. Marinara sauce is chunkier, and it has herbs and garlic in it, not really any meat. And then when you put the meat in it, it then becomes bolognese.
1: Ooh, that sounds good.
0: Oh, well, there you go. So ground meat in it is, so when you take a pork roast, a bone-in pork roast, or you take a piece of bone-in chuck roast, which my mom did both of.
2: Or chicken.
0: Well, that's cacciatore,
2: though.
0: But that's chicken cacciatore.
2: Oh.
0: That's, or chicken and red gravy.
2: Chicken and red gravy, that's what we always call
0: we
2: it.
0: We would, pork roast or beef roast, like chuck roast, cooked down in tomato gravy is red gravy. No meat is sauce, and then chunky is marinara with the herbs and the garlic. And then they always put a little bit of sugar, or my mom used carrot to sweeten her gravy.
1: Now, my wife, she uses the term red gravy or red sauce interchangeably. Most of the time, it's red gravy.
0: Right. Now, is your wife Italian?
1: Not a drop.
0: Not a drop.
1: French. French.
0: Okay.
1: French.
0: She's all French.
1: Definitely Cajun French.
0: Okay. All right. So some of the French influence does kind of have a little bit to do with, you know, just because when they came here, I guess they had to communicate with the people who were here, so they had to use terms that they, you know, could relate to. But like I said, I know there is no sauce in Italy. I have been told there is no sauce. And I heard they don't use tomato paste in Italy either.
3: What do they use?
0: Well, just tomatoes.
3: Oh.
0: So, all right. So, what else you got, Matthew? Let's see.
1: Well, I was also wondering if it's red gravy. Is it a violation of some kind of culinary law to put it on your mashed potatoes?
0: Oh, I've never heard of that. Yeah, it might be. That's a brown gravy thing. I've never tried that.
1: You violated a culinary law. Bread and water for you for the next 5 days.
0: That's right. That's right.
1: And then when is the supply chain breakdown coming on?
0: Oh, okay. Well, the supply chain will be after I finish this. So you're going to be listening?
1: I will be listening.
0: Okay. So that will be after I finish about all of this.
1: Well, this is actually kind of fascinating. The nomenclature for food terms is something I've always wondered about. It's like, why do you call it that?
0: Right. Well, that's what kind of started, and it was kind of funny because we're all in here fighting. And, but so.
1: Oh, no, it's spreading to the studio.
0: I know. It was. It's kind of fun, though. So I had 1, 2, 3, 4, 5, 6, 7, 8, 9, 10, 11, 12. 12 people with straight gravy. I had two people that were straight sauce. No, three people that were straight sauce. Then I had a couple of people who were in the middle where they said it's either sauce, gravy, or marinara, depending on how it was cooked, whether it was chunky with garlic and herbs, whether it had a piece of meat in it cooked down. And then red gravy is thicker than sauce. Sauce is kind of like what you get out of the jar. And then on, like I said, on the different sauces on the shelf, as I was reading them, it all seemed that the red gravies had a little sugar in them as well. So it's definitely, and then
1: one of the things that I try to avoid is, you know, excess amounts of sugar in my food.
0: Uh-huh. Well, that's why my mom used carrot. And that's what Tony Angelo did,
1: that's
0: too.
1: That's actually not a bad idea.
2: Really?
0: Yeah. But you can't put too much. If you put too much, then it tastes too carrot-y.
2: Tastes like carrots.
0: Yeah.
2: Yeah.
1: Then it's a carrot sauce.
0: Then it becomes, yeah, then it becomes a carrot sauce, and then it's a little bit orange. It's not red anymore. I did that one time. I put way too much carrot. But my mom would always put a lot of garlic.
1: You are definitely familiar with how to speak yak.
0: Yeah, well, oh, yeah, me too. Me too. So that was, I can't escape it. So anyway, so what else you have going on?
1: I was just thinking to myself, if you have a spaghetti sauce coming from New Jersey, is it marinara or is it just marinara?
0: No, it's actually, you can have different things there too. You can have red sauce up there, and then certain parts of New Jersey, not New York though, because Mama Leone is New York and she's straight sauce. So I have that cookbook.
1: Okay. Mama Leone from Brooklyn? Because
0: well,
1: then you can forget about it.
0: Probably.
1: I'll talk to you Thursday.
0: All right, talk to you Thursday. Listen for the supply chain after. So, yeah, so as I was polling the people, I was asking them where their families came from. So, like I said, pretty much everybody who was staunch gravy were all people that their families came through New Orleans right here and got to doing it all. So, anyway, so what else do we have going on? I mean, whether it's sauce or gravy, it is all good, right? We all love it.
2: Oh, definitely.
0: But it's funny. People take it very seriously. Seems like people from St. Bernard, it's gravy. They say it's gravy, baby. Down there. Gravy, baby.
2: Gravy,
0: so that's
2: baby.
0: What they say. And then when you do meatballs, it's kind of like meatballs and red gravy or meatballs and sauce. So same thing because you're putting the meat in it. So sometimes people will call it gravy. But I don't dispel the sauce people out there. I mean, I get it. We what we grew up with is what we feel is the right thing, I guess, is how that goes. But it was definitely a huge, huge debate. It's even funny, as I was reading, it was saying, one of these articles was saying, a guy named Bill Tonelli wrote in Slate, which is a magazine or a book, gravy people will die out. Well, I don't think so.
2: Oh, I don't think so. Not
0: here. I don't
2: here.
0: Think so at all, because us little Southern people, we got some spunk. So, it's
2: there's even, like at R&O's, their roast beef sandwiches got red gravy.
0: Yeah. Yeah.
2: Yeah,
0: they're
2: I don't
0: Italian.
2: Think it'll ever die out
0: no,
2: here.
0: No, it will not. And then we're always infiltrating other parts of the world, you know, or the country. So, yeah, I don't think it'll ever die out.
2: Mm-hmm.
0: So let's see. What else do we have to say about that? All right. So we have one of the other cookbooks I looked in was The Parish, which is a cookbook that we have, and it had red gravy in it, and it didn't even have a sauce notation. So it seemed like thinner from the north and no meat sauce, thick from the south, with meat, gravy. Those were some factors that influenced. All right. So are we...
2: We are going to a break.
0: We're going to a break. All right. We will be back. Stay tuned. Sauce versus gravy. Give us a call.
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9: With SRN News, I'm Bob Agnew in Washington. The Gulf Coast expected to see the first Atlantic hurricane of the year make landfall this weekend. Isaias is a Category 1 storm with maximum wind speeds right now of 80 miles an hour and expected to get stronger. The latest projections show the storm making landfall somewhere between New Orleans and Panama City, likely late tomorrow or early Saturday. Krista Pike's lawyer says the first words when she woke up were, "Where am I and who are you?" The Tennessee death row inmate survived a lethal injection attempt last week and was in a coma and on a ventilator. Her attorney added that she is aware of the botched execution but is still cognitively impaired as a result of her ordeal. New charges expected to be announced against former Venezuelan President Nicolas Maduro and his wife. They've been held in New York City since their capture by U.S. forces at the beginning of the year. They're set to appear in court sometime soon. This is SRN News.
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0: 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And before we get back to the great debate, the red sauce or red gravy debate, I wanted to take this chance to remind you to download the WGSO app. You can go to the Apple App Store or Google Play, download the WGSO app. It's free, and you'll have a wheel on there where you can do all sorts of things. You can listen to the show right on your phone or your iPad, wherever you are, so you don't have to deal with not having a great signal or your computer dropping out or whatever. You can listen right on your phone wherever you are. And you can text us right from the app. You can text Nicole right from the app with any questions or comments. And we can answer you right away. And we have a poll up right now, so you can vote on the poll. Is it red gravy or red sauce? And I put a question up there. What's the difference? Do you know? We're from, you know, I'm from New Orleans. Nicole's from New Orleans. And our family's always called it, my family always called it red gravy, no matter what. It was always just red gravy. So even if you're not Italian, and I'm not Italian, not an ounce, we always called it red gravy. So you can go to the app and vote and let us know what you think. And Nicole is back.
1: Had a little fraud alert. I guess that's the good thing now these days. They can catch it before.
0: Oh, because, it's awesome. Yeah.
1: Because the phone rang. I jumped out the room. Mm-hmm. They are going to send me a new card.
0: Yeah.
1: But at least I don't have to deal with the charge going
0: right.
1: on my card and
0: then
1: trying to refund it and all that baloney shaloney. Anyway. All right. So what do we have? We have someone on the phone?
0: Well, we have Don, who's always right.
1: Oh, God, yes.
0: And
2: always.
1: He's always right. And
0: But wait, before we do that, one of the ladies that works in our office here, Francesca, I took a poll here.
1: Oh, did you? Okay.
0: BJ has no Italian blood in him, mm-hmm. but his grandfather was associated with the Italians in St. Louis.
1: Okay. Oh, yeah.
0: Yay!
1: I was wondering about that. Okay.
0: And he said for him, it was always red sauce.
1: Okay. That's right.
0: And Francesca, who works in the office next door, daddy is Italian from Palermo.
1: Uh-huh.
0: And she threw a monkey wrench into this.
1: Uh-oh.
0: She said he always called it tomato sauce.
1: Yeah. So, or tomato gravy.
0: Yep.
1: So.
0: Yep.
1: Yep. Okay. So sauce.
0: Sauce.
1: Yep. Yes.
0: So,
1: okay.
0: Don.
1: So, where did Francesca's
0: Palermo.
1: Family live? But where did they come into the United States?
0: I don't
1: did
0: know.
1: They
0: I'll
1: come
0: find
1: in
0: out.
1: Ellis Island or Waldenburg Park?
0: I'll go find out while you
1: okay,
0: talk
1: we
0: to
1: know,
0: Don.
1: All right. All right, Don. Hello, Don. I know you've been.
2: Hello.
1: I know you've been what itching happened? To get on here with this conversation.
2: But what happened to your credit card? Because you know I'm in that business. What happened?
1: Oh, I had a fraud alert right when we were going to the break. I had a call uh-huh. from Metairie Bank saying that someone was trying to use my card in Target in Ohio.
2: Debit or credit?
1: Well, it was my debit card.
2: Never use your debit card where it leaves your eyeballs. You know that, right?
1: What do you mean where it leaves my eyeballs?
2: So a couple of years ago, well, about 10 years ago, so more than a couple, there was a couple that was moving because I sell credit reports, of course, to mortgage companies, right?
1: Mm-hmm.
2: They were in the military.
1: Mm-hmm.
2: They were moving here, had their, you know, the everything was shipped. It was sitting in the driveway of the house they were buying.
1: Mm-hmm.
2: They went to eat at a restaurant in Baton Rouge.
1: Mm-hmm.
2: They gave the girl their debit card. She mm-hmm. walks away with the debit card, unbeknownst to them. She bought a little swiper off of eBay, swipes the debit card, sells that debit card number to somebody in India for
1: $2. Oh, okay? That's what you mean, like when they go to pay
2: yes,
1: for something. I gotcha.
2: His checking account was attached to his money market account where his $30,000 down payment was a week before they closed. They drained the $30,000 money market account because they had overdraft protection.
1: Mm.
2: Took him 6 months to get resolved. He had to lease another house. He lost the sale.
1: Oh, Jesus.
2: Went to jail. It was a whole ring of girls at LSU doing this in this particular restaurant.
1: Oh, wow.
2: So anyway, never use a debit card where it leaves your eyes because you do not have the same protection that you have with a credit card.
1: Okay.
2: So just that's
1: so it's always best to pay with a credit card out and then just pay the bill when you get home.
2: That's it. I only use a debit card really as an ATM if I need cash.
1: Okay.
2: That's the only time I ever use it.
1: We really don't go many places that we don't know who's taking our card when we go.
2: Right. Oh, exactly. Yeah, the restaurant, you mean, sure.
1: Yeah.
2: Right.
1: So, but I haven't, the last place I used it, honestly, was here to park.
2: Mm-hmm. Yeah.
1: 5 minutes, and I did it on the app, the parking app.
2: Wow, so. That's weird, because the station pays for me to park. I don't know why they don't pay you to park. It's odd.
1: Right.
2: I'm kidding. So, okay, you know I'm always right. And I think it all depends upon regionally where you come from, just like you mentioned, right? Where are you people from?
1: My people? Oh, yours.
2: No, I mean anybody's people. Where are they from? We never had sauce. We never had marinara. Is the murdering of a tomato. I have no idea why you would do it. It's always gravy. Always gravy. And
1: well,
2: it's always the same way, for me at least.
1: Well, with marinara, it does seem that it's a little chunkier, it's a little herbier, and it's got garlic in it. I mean, I know some people, my mom put garlic in everything. I mean, my mom would put garlic on ice cream if she could have.
0: I'll put garlic in everything.
1: So, but I don't like, so when I was growing up, my Aunt Katie, who is the family that it was, one cousin was this, one cousin was that, my Aunt Katie, her sister made a, my mom would have had a craft shop on Metairie Road, and she would bring meatballs and spaghetti on. And we never called it meatballs and sauce. It was always meatballs and spaghetti. There was no sauce or gravy.
0: Absolutely.
1: Like, it was just
0: meatballs. Yep.
1: Hers was sweet. And one day, this was when I was little, and I loved Miss Mary's meatballs. And my mom was like, Mary, how do you do your meatballs? And she's like, well, I put sugar in the gravy, da-da-da-da-da. So then my mom figured out then that I liked a sweeter gravy, and hers was always very garlicky. So that's, you know, but anyway. So, regions is huge.
2: Sweet.
1: Yours is definitely sweet.
2: Definitely sweet, and it starts with neck bones, which, thanks to you, you're the only place I can find pork neck bones.
1: Well,
2: always get those. Neck bones, Italian sausage, and about 4 garlic cloves.
1: Mm-hmm.
2: Brown it all off. Take the garlic cloves out immediately. Then I only use cento tomatoes, cento paste, basil, oregano, and definitely sugar.
1: Mm-hmm.
2: And the secret is, and don't freak out when I tell you this, a little hint of cinnamon.
1: My mother-in-law did a little cinnamon in hers and nutmeg.
2: Yeah. It does something to take off the bitterness of the tomato. You can't taste it, though.
1: Well, carrot does that, too.
2: Who?
1: Carrot. My mom would use carrot instead of sugar.
2: Yes. Do they just dissolve into the, gravy?
1: Yeah, and so what she would do is she would put all of her seasonings in the Cuisinart and pulp or chop it real fine and get it all small. And then, so she would put the garlic in first, then the celery, then the onion, and then the carrot, and just let it all cook down, then put the tomatoes in. And my mom always used Big R tomatoes, but they don't have Big R anymore.
2: No, they don't have those.
1: I use Luigi Vitelli. The San Marzanos, or any tomato I use a San Marzano. And I don't ever do paste. My mom never did paste.
2: I do paste. It just adds a little extra punch, I find. It gives it a little depth.
1: And then I've heard there's...
2: I never use onion.
1: I've heard... You don't use onion?
2: I never use onion. Never in my gravy and never in my meatballs.
1: Oh,
2: never.
1: Well.
2: No onion.
1: So how do you make your meatball itself? Like, what do you do for your meatball?
2: It is a mixture of ground beef, half ground beef, and half of your store-bought, your actually store-made Italian sausage.
1: Okay.
2: That I mix together with a ton of garlic.
1: Okay.
2: Ton of chopped garlic. I take a...
1: You take a what? You there? Did we lose you?
2: I don't use crumbs. And a Parmesan cheese.
1: Oh, okay. Yeah, I don't put any breadcrumbs. And then...
2: Nope.
1: So my grandmother would do, because she learned from the Italians, because my grandmother didn't have any Italian here.
0: Oh, we're going to hold that thought.
1: Hold that
0: Don,
1: thought.
0: Can you hang on for a minute while we go to a break?
2: I guess.
0: Okay,
2: I guess.
0: Well, hang on.
2: Okay.
3: 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Open select nights from September 19th through November 1st. New Orleans Nightmare is bringing you two all-new haunted attractions. First, enter House of Flesh, an abandoned city morgue where the gruesome legacy of the Carver lives on. But he's not gone. He's changed. 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
1: All right, I'm going to cut my music short for you, Don. Okay, so where were we? Oh, we were talking about meatballs. So
2: yeah.
1: My grandmother would do the meatloaf pack, which was pork, veal, and the ground meat, and then a little more ground meat. And then she would do garlic, parsley, onion, no breadcrumbs. And then she would always keep a bowl of warm water next to her. So as she would roll them to keep her hands from getting all full of the stuff. And then the water helped them stay soft. But we didn't do all that milk and breadcrumbs and that doesn't belong in meatballs to me. And I don't put Parmesan in my meatballs. You can add that after.
2: I always do.
1: Oh, do you? See, I think
2: Patty's had my meatballs and
1: I know. She just told me it's really, really good.
0: I just told her how good they were.
1: But I like, so I, if I'm going to do Italian sausage with red, I want just that all by itself. I never have mixed, you know what I mean? Like, because the anise cooks into the gravy. So, you know, I kind of like, if I'm in the mood for Italian sausage, I'll just do straight sausage and gravy. And, but next time you make some, you'll have to save me some.
2: I will. I'll save you some. I'll
1: and then,
2: save
1: all right, so while
2: can imagine, can you imagine going to Rocky and Carlo's and asking, I'd like some baked macaroni, and can you put some red sauce on that?
1: They'd you'd probably be asked to leave.
2: Yeah, definitely.
1: Well, that's what I was, some of my people I polled are from St. Bernard, and that's what they were saying. We say gravy, baby.
2: That's it.
1: I got a few gravy babies. I think Sal Sinceri gave me a gravy baby. My friend Kristen gave me a gravy baby, and then my friend Denise gave me a gravy baby. So, and they're all either 100% or at least half. They're all real Italian.
2: Now I'm going to take the gravy out of the freezer tonight. Look at that.
1: Oh, well, there you go. I've got you.
2: Got me thinking. Got you inspired.
1: Yeah. So.
0: How many you got in your freezer?
1: Uh-oh. Patty's begging for gravy.
2: I don't even know. I just brought you one, didn't I?
1: Well, she might have ate it.
0: No, you gave me gumbo. Wow.
1: So, Don.
2: I'm so sorry.
0: Yeah.
1: Do you have the book Louisiana Italians Food Recipes and Folkways?
2: No, I've never heard of it.
1: Okay, it's one of the books my mom had. It was Oh, look, she bought it at Dornax when they still had the orange labels.
0: Yeah.
1: Remember the orange price tags at Dornax?
2: Stickers, yeah.
1: Oh my gosh, look at that. She paid $17.99 for it a long time ago.
0: Mm-hmm.
1: That's expensive for
2: it was
1: a cookbook.
2: Spicy back then.
1: Yes,
2: back then especially.
1: It's called Louisiana Italian Food Recipes and Folkways. So it's got a lot of everything in it. It's got this has a section, and for the red gravy, they have I'm gonna talk about it for a minute. All right, let's see. Do I sound Italian? I don't look Italian.
2: Yeah.
1: A little bit. All right, hold on. Where is it? So they have a few different. All right, so they've got Sicilian spaghetti. Then they have pasta Milanese, Shirley's Milanese, homemade pasta, St. Joseph's sweet gravy, Aunt Lena's tomato gravy, a simple Italian gravy, St. Joseph's Day breadcrumbs, Matilda's meatballs and gravy, egg in gravy, red gravy, which, by the way, is one of my favorite things in the world.
2: I love that.
1: I love the hard-boiled egg in the gravy.
2: Mm-hmm.
1: Like that. I could eat that more than the meatballs.
2: And then sometimes when she was stewing a hen in red gravy, right before the end, she would actually crack some eggs into the gravy.
1: Oh, really?
2: Just let them float and cook. Yeah, that was good, too.
1: Oh, I never heard of that. I never heard of that.
2: Yeah.
1: Okay, that's
2: just crack them real low and let them just, you know, drop right in softly.
1: Okay.
2: And then let them just simmer on the top.
1: So what is the origin? I know you told me, but let's share it with everybody. Mm-hmm. You had people who came through California and went to Chicago. Is that right?
2: No, California. Then they came here.
1: Oh, actually. California, then to here. Okay.
2: Yeah, they had relatives here. They had relatives in California. And the ones that went to California could not cook.
1: Oh, right.
2: Terrible.
1: Of course. But they still don't know how to cook in California. You got to come here to learn how to cook.
2: There's a lot of things they don't know how to do in California. But the ones that came through Ellis to here knew how to cook. They put their children on that ship when they were 8 and 9 years old by themselves.
1: Oh, I know. Wait. I found, I don't know about by themselves, but I have my great-grandparents' naturalization papers, and it has all the ages. My grandfather was 10, his sister was 11, one of them was 8, one of them was 9, and then their name, you know, everybody's names got changed. So on their papers, it's L-A-C-A-L-A, Lacala, but how it got... You can't say the B word, Azized.
0: Yeah, you can say
1: bastardized. Okay. It got bastardized into Licali, L-I, capital L, small I, capital C-A-L-I.
0: Hmm.
1: So.
2: And when you think about the reasons for that, when they went through have you ever been to Ellis Island?
1: I have not. I've only been to New York once, and it was a quick trip.
2: It was, if you ever go back, go to Ellis Island. It is truly amazing.
1: Yeah, I would like to see that.
2: When they came through, so many of them were children, or so many of them did not speak or write English.
1: Right.
2: That when they would give the person that name in immigration, that's how the name would get bastardized.
1: Right, right.
2: Whatever the translation was, they just write down, that was your name.
1: Right. And then some of them did change their name because they didn't want to be known as Italian. They dropped some vowels and put E's in places of stuff to assimilate into the American culture and not get spit on.
2: So on my my father's side of the family that came from California, my great great grandmother until the day she died, barely spoke any English, wrote no English, and could not even sign her name. I remember as a child, watching her sign something with an X, and I was thinking, mm-hmm. What is that?
1: Yep.
2: I mean, this was like 1975, mm-hmm. 76.
1: Yep.
2: And the other weird thing, and the Italians, we're very peculiar people. I remember when her husband died, she wore black until the day she died. And then I remember my mother's grandmother, when her husband died, every mirror in the house was covered for a year.
1: Mm-hmm.
2: She wore black for a year. Mm-hmm. There was no television. There was no radio. There was nothing
1: right.
2: for a year in that house.
1: Yeah. Yeah, it's a year of mourning.
2: That's right. Mm-hmm. Crazy.
1: Yeah.
2: Crazy,
1: that's,
2: crazy.
1: You know, that's like in Moonstruck.
2: So when I drive, we have
1: the woman cursing the plane.
2: That's it. That's
1: my Nanan.
2: When I die, we're having a party at the Blue Room, so that's a whole other thing, but don't
1: okay.
2: worry about it.
1: All right. Yeah. Forget about it.
0: That book, by the way,
1: uh-huh.
0: on Amazon, what did she pay, $17.99
1: for?
0: It's $44.95 now.
1: Oh, there you go. I wonder what original edition Mama Leone's is.
0: I don't know.
1: So like I said, I went through a bunch of different books at my house, and so there is definitely the southern factor, whether it's southern Italy or southern,
2: absolutely.
1: You know, Louisiana, I mean, southeast Louisiana, mm-hmm. like there's something to that. Because, well, really the Sicilians came to the south, and I think the other ones kind of more went other places. So that's probably mm-hmm. why red gravy is so prominent down here also. But there are a lot mm-hmm. of non-Italians that say red gravy too, because I guess that's what they were accustomed
2: that's
1: to hearing here.
2: That's but, right. That's right.
1: The one place I didn't get it. Go ahead. I'm sorry.
2: I also remember my great grandmother always used real tomatoes and a peppermint, a food mill.
1: Mm-hmm.
2: I remember seeing her with the food mill.
1: Yep. I've done it with real tomatoes before. So I have a cousin that mm-hmm. always used to say, and she's not Italian at all, but there's no reason to waste a tomato. Throw it in the freezer
2: sure.
1: and then take it out and use it for sauce.
2: Good idea.
1: Or gravy. She
2: Good
1: probably
2: idea.
1: Said sauce because she's.
2: Yeah,
1: she's I think she's German and Irish. Well, she's what well, one side of my family is, which is Irish and German Jew, and then her dad was, I think, German Scott. I think that's German.
2: Yeah, we don't talk a lot about German food, do we?
1: No, we really don't. There's
0: German
1: not much.
0: Food,
1: There's not much to say about it. So
2: my grandfather was German, and. All he ate was meat and potatoes. He married mm-hmm. a Sicilian woman. Would not eat pizza. Would not eat red gravy. Would not eat nothing like that. Meat and potatoes every night.
1: Well, that's because he was a hard-headed German.
0: Yeah, we got a break, John.
1: Right, we're going to go to a break.
2: Take care.
1: All right, talk to you soon.
2: Bye-bye.
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18: Breaking news this hour at Town Hall. I'm Bob Agnew in Washington. The first Atlantic hurricane of the year on the move now, heading toward the Gulf Coast of Florida. Isai is Category 1 storm with maximum wind speeds of 80 miles an hour. In Panama City, Florida, rain caposoli among those out filling up their gas tank and otherwise buying goods off the shelf.
19: Yes, I've just taking all the precautions that I can. And I have a evacuation plan as well.
18: And the storm now packing winds of about 80 miles an hour. They are expected to get stronger before it's over with. President Trump in the Lone Star State last night for the second time in less than a week, and he said he wants his supporters to get out and vote in the midterms, even if they have to pretend that he's on the ballot to be motivated.
20: So please pretend that I'm on the ballot, get out and vote. Early voting begins. Early voting begins October 19th and ends October 30th. Or just go vote election day. We don't care. Just, you got to get out and vote. You got to vote for Ken. You got to vote for Carlos.
18: And the president's making several trips to Texas, now being challenged hard by the Democrats. It's long been a very solid red state. Senator Tom Tillis says Senator Mitch McConnell's brain is as sharp as it ever was.
21: This after the Kentucky Republicans' months-long absence from the upper chamber following a fall. Tillis compared McConnell's situation to former President Biden, who also faced concerns about his age and mental health at the end of his presidency. Tillis said he's had conversations with McConnell and claimed that the former Senate leader's brain is sharp, but that his body happens to be struggling because of his lifelong struggle with polio. I'm Mark Mayfield.
18: Weekly jobless claims down last week.
22: The Labor Department says it received 197,000 first-time requests for unemployment benefits in the week ending October 3rd. That's down about 2,000 from the previous week's upwardly revised total and just under the 200,000 that most analysts had been expecting today. Bernie Bennett in Washington.
18: On Wall Street, the Dow now is down 99 points. More at townhall.com.
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18: Right now, truckers are feeling the squeeze of soaring diesel fuel prices, but soon all of us may wind up paying more for the goods we buy.
24: AAA has the national average for a gallon of diesel at $6.28, although in some places, some drivers are paying as much as $8. It's sharply higher than earlier this year, and it comes as the industry struggles with rising expenses and a shrinking workforce. Trucking companies say they may have to pass along the added costs, as some operators are selling off vehicles or exiting the business altogether. Rich Thomason reporting.
18: Also at townhall.com, Krista Pike's lawyer says her first words when she woke up were, "Where am I and who are you?" The Tennessee death row inmate survived a botched lethal injection attempt last week, and it was something that put her in a coma for several days and on a ventilator. Her attorney added that she is aware of the botched execution attempt, but still cognitively impaired. This is townhall.com.
25: Well, the hurricane could go to Cat 2 or possibly a strong Cat 2 before landfalling. It's between Gulf Shores, Alabama, and Pensacola, Florida, in that general vicinity. That's where the storm is expected to cross the coast. And at that point, eastward, as well as a little bit off to the west, including parts of the Mississippi Gulf Coast, some strong surge, as well as hurricane force winds. Outer areas of lower parishes, east-facing shores, St. Bernard, Black Evans parishes, can expect 3 to 5 feet storm surge. That's, of course, affecting the unprotected areas. So the Metro New Orleans area, so far, so good. 30-40 mile per hour gusts tomorrow. And with that, a few passing showers or squalls. Otherwise, not a whole lot of activity and in much improved conditions headed into the rest of the weekend. Under lower humidity, too, Saturday and Sunday, early 60s in the morning go to afternoon highs. Under partly sunny skies, perhaps still breezy, back to the lower to middle 80s. Listen for updates. Ralph Sanji, WGSO.

0: All right, we are back. We have moved into a little bit of second hour snack time, but we are still talking Sicilian food tradition. So codfish balls. A lot of people make codfish balls. So in Italy, Sicily, they had something called baccalà, which is a salted cod. And I guess before they had the great can, it was called beaver, and it was cod flakes that would come in a can. They don't make that anymore. They would use the salted cod before, I guess, what would you call it, food industry made it easier for you with the can of flakes. So with the salted cod, you have to let that soak in water to kind of rehydrate for a couple days. And then I guess it takes some of the brine and the salted. Yes, and it is the thing you used to see when you go in a central grocery. I guess it looked like kind of leathery. Kind
1: yes,
0: of
1: it
0: almost.
1: Did.
0: Yeah. So my grandmother would make codfish balls. And what she would do is she would take the can of the, it was, I think it was called beaver, and it was a white can. It had like a little, I guess it was beaver because beavers eat fish. I don't know. So anyway, she would take that out. She would boil potatoes. She would put that all together, and then she would use parsley and green onion, a little egg, and a little bit of breadcrumbs to hold it together, then dredge it in flour and pan fry them. And even though they're balls, they were in a cake form. So in one of the cookbooks that I've recently been going through, it had the recipe, but it's kind of funny. In the recipe, it says, but you can't get this anymore. So I'm like, kind of why I put the recipe in there.
1: Yeah,
0: but
1: why is it there?
0: But if you are, what is the right word? Ingenuitive?
1: Yes.
0: You
1: yes.
0: figure out.
1: Creative.
0: Or if you know a little bit about cooking, you can figure out how to substitute. So, a hack. Okay, so I have a codfish ball hack or a codfish cake hack. So we sell an Alaskan cod in the store, and it's in the freezer section, but we can get fresh cod. We can get the salted cod if someone really wants to go that
1: really?
0: Way. Yeah. So I just bake off the cod a little bit, just put a little salt and pepper. You don't want to put a bunch of, like, seasoning on it because you don't want it to interfere with the potato and the parsley. First time I did it with boiled potatoes, but it was a little too, like, wet. So the second time I did it with baked potatoes, and the dry cook of the baked made it stick a little better, and then I didn't need quite as much breadcrumbs and stuff to hold it together. So what I did was I took, it's like two little small, I guess it's about 8 ounces in a pack, so I did the two fillets of fish. I defrosted them, and then you squeeze all the water out before you bake them. Seasoned them up a little bit, a little olive oil, a little salt, and a little white pepper. Baked them in the oven at about 350 for about 10-15 minutes. You start to see it getting flaky. You can tell it gets opaque versus transparent. Take it out, let it cool. Bake the potatoes, scoop all the stuff out of the potato, put that in the bowl. I used a lot of parsley and a lot of green onion. Formed it. They were amazing. And then I ate them with the potato leek soup. So I was kind of potato. But I love fish and potatoes together.
1: You brown those?
0: Yes. I cook mine in olive oil. So I put a little olive oil in the bottom of the pan, you know, and about, I guess about a half an inch, you know, enough to, you don't want to, it doesn't have to be deep fried because you can flip it. So you can kind of pan saute it. And they came out really, really good. They can't, you know, I hadn't had them since, oh God, I mean, years. And I think it was Katrina that kind of, with a lot of the other things that disappeared, is when that disappeared. So for 20 years, I've been wanting codfish balls. So when I saw it in the book, I was like, well, let me try this. And then, like I said, I was like, well, let me try it with this and see how it works. So it did work. I am going to print that recipe and put it in the Great Eats, probably the next one that's coming out. So that'll be out later at the end of the month.
1: Is this a St. Joseph's Day thing?
0: No, I think it's kind of more of a Lent thing, I think. Kind of like the eggs. Well, so, and then the eggs and the red gravy, that started like in the Depression or during Lent. They'd substitute it for meat.
1: Really?
0: Yeah. So, yeah, so

0: Yeah.
1: I've had buccioloni where the whole egg is there and it's wrapped around. So yeah. when you slice the buccioloni, you see a slice of egg.
0: Yeah, so you can either, I quartered it one time I sliced it, but I like a piece of egg in every bite. Mm-hmm. So I take my egg and I put it across the, instead of just the egg in the middle.
1: Mm-hmm.
0: So I guess you could cut it in half and go boom, boom, and then you get like a half an egg through. But I like egg in every bite.
1: My mother used to put a hard-boiled egg inside of her meatloaf.
0: Mm-hmm. I've heard of people doing that. So
1: kind of the same thing, I guess.
0: I guess kind of, a mm-hmm. little bit.
1: Yeah.
0: Sort of.
1: Meatloaf's like a big meatball.
0: I guess. Yeah. Yep. So that was something I grew up eating. And then, yeah, like, so when Jody and I used to do our catering, when we did something called Old World Dobe, which is basically roast and red gravy. And then we would put the hard-boiled egg in that and, you know, cook it. So I guess that was kind of like a French-Italian fusion, because dobe is actually Italian.
1: French. What did you eat that over?
0: Pasta. Mm-hmm. Well, the egg and the gravy, I just kind of eat on the side. Mm-hmm. And then the other stuff, yeah, you eat over pasta. Mm-hmm. So,
1: my mom cooked it. I bet your mom did. She called it dobe and macaroni.
0: No.
1: Because that's what
0: she called it, roast and red gravy.
1: We used to eat it over like elbow macaroni. Mm-hmm.
0: And yeah. My mom never cooked elbows. It was bucatini mm-hmm. all the way. So, which is the luxury number 7 is mm-hmm. like American bucatini. But bucatini is what Rocky and Carlos uses
1: with the hole in the middle.
0: Yeah, so that's mm-hmm. what we use. My mom never did elbow macaroni. Mm-hmm. That was too not Italian for her. Yeah. I remember someone I knew, they gave me a macaroni and cheese recipe one time, and it had elbow. My mom was like, what are you doing with them elbow macaroni? So I'm like, I don't know. I'm just trying to do the recipe. I don't know, Mom. It would taste good. Well, what you want me to do? You can't use that. So anyway.
1: It's not a bad pasta.
0: It is not a bad pasta. It's just an elbow. It's just a different form.
1: There's not a bad pasta that exists.
0: No, you're right. I agree with you, Patty. So yeah, so I had, like I said, I had a really good time investigating the whole red gravy, pasta, brown gravy, where it came from. It was kind of neat. So, but I guess that's what happened. So when they got here, I guess they didn't sauce maybe the French and all didn't understand sauce, so they just said gravy. It's red gravy. It's tomato gravy. Mm-hmm. You got brown, we got red. And then that's how it went. So, but it was really, really interesting. So, anyway, so what else do we have going on? I guess let me go on.
1: You want to take a break, and then when we come back,
0: And I'll start with the supply chain. Yep.
1: Okay.
0: All right. Going to the break, and then on to the supply chain. So, everyone stay tuned. 504-556-9696.

0: Hey, New Orleans, Don Clement here. I'm talking about Crawdaddy Crew. 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

0: All right, we are back, and I am going to talk about the supply chain a little bit, and then Patty is going to clear my screen where I can see the ad for the last day of the ad. So let's see. Knox Gelatin is some issues, so it's expected to be okay at the end. I mean, at the beginning of February, so we just have a few more weeks of that. The Doral cigarettes are having some problems. Let's see. Pet food. Paws wavy bacon strips. They've received notification from private label pet treat suppliers to expect out of stock on pet foods and treats due to packaging. These items are expected to begin shipping again next week. Paws wavy bacon strips. The 4-pound Pure Harmony beef and brown rice dog food. Let's see. Daisy cottage cheese is still on allocation. The 24-ounce Fairlife milk is still on allocation. The skim milk has been moved to the allocation, and the Fairlife whole and 2% will be limited to 5 cases. Coffee Mate. Nestle Dairy is experiencing production issues with several creamer items. The items are the coffee mate vanilla, M-A-T, vanilla. Oh, Coffee Mate, ding dong. Mate, I'm like, what is this? Okay, Coffee Mate vanilla. At least I can laugh at myself, right?
1: Yeah.
0: Coffee Mate vanilla cream, Coffee Mate cafe mocha, and the Coffee Mate French vanilla. DiGiorno pizzas are experiencing, so if people like this, I see a lot of people with the little DiGiorno pizzas. It's just like delivery. DiGiorno delivery. Stuffed crust pizza supreme, the stuffed crust three meat, and the stuffed crust pepperoni are having problems. So I'm wondering if it's the crust stuffer that is having the problems.
1: Can't the be
0: machine the.
1: That-
0: the stuff cruster. The crust stuffer. All right. What else? Oh. Still talking about the flu, cold and flu medicine, facial tissue, sanitizer, your electrolytes, broths and soups, and popsicles. Let's see what else. Beef market update. Last week, the percentage of beef graded as choice or higher hit a record high, increasing by 0.1% from the previous week to 87.3%. This is a 3.4% higher over same week of 2025. So beef is still going up. Pork market update. All of 25 production ended down about 0.25% over last year, which is still better than they forecasted. They forecasted a 1.2% decline. Production usually starts stronger early in the year and dips through the year, so we'll see what happens with that. Pork production is expected to be slightly lower due to diseases and challenges. Our risk, one key risk in porcine reproductive and respiratory syndrome. So I guess the pigs and the pork get sick too, and we don't want any, it's some kind of virus. It impacts the productivity. Recent data shows more confirmed cases, and these typically affect breeding and slaughter about 3 months after the infection spikes. So I guess once one gets infected, it kind of filters around the whole, I guess, herd. What do you call pigs? Are they herds like cows?
1: A bunch?
0: Okay.
1: I don't know.
0: Okay. Ha ha. All right. What else do we have going on? Produce. All right. So Bolt House carrot update. Since mid-November, our growing region has faced exceptional weather challenges, including excessive rainfall, prolonged dense fog, and cooler than normal temperatures. These conditions have significantly impacted harvesting, growth, and production operations. We anticipate 3 weeks of supply disruptions as harvest and production schedules shift in response to changing weather conditions. So that's not good for carrots, especially if you need it for your red gravy.
1: That's right.
0: Pink Glow pineapple size changes. So they were bigger, now they're going to be small. Halo clementines, due to the rain, Due to the rain that impacted California last week, the fields are muddy, too muddy for the harvest equipment, so they will not be able to, well, they're actually starting to harvest them now, and they should be back later in the week. Organic Girl shortages, if you eat the Organic Girl lettuces, the arugula, the romaine, and the protein greens, there are some shortages there. Peruvian asparagus supplies remain steady. So when we can't get produce stateside, we go to mm-hmm. different countries, obviously. And if you notice in the produce departments, they usually have where everything comes from.
1: Yeah, they do.
0: The Department of Agriculture regulates that. They come in and check that. Yeah, just like they do with seafood mm-hmm. and everything else. So you have to label your fruits and vegetables just like you have to your seafood. Peruvian asparagus supplies remain steady. Growers expecting to continue through January consistently. Mexican crossing remains light and projected to stay at this pace till the end of the month. In February, there will be a volume coming from Cabora, Mexico. So we'll be getting Mexican asparagus. The cucumber crop is finished. The Florida cucumber crop is finished for March. So Honduran cucumbers will be coming in. Mexico also has cucumbers. And they also have, Florida and Mexico both have a good supply of yellow zucchini and squash. Oh my goodness, that fudge was rich.
1: It was really good.
0: I brought a little sample of a fudge that we're going to probably start carrying. It is not out yet. It is not out yet, so don't call looking for it. But it was good. We had a salted caramel, and we had a kind of plain traditional
1: chocolate
0: with pecans in it. Oh, and really the sugar-free good. King cakes. There was one apple-filled left and three plain left when I left the store today. Mm-hmm. They went out yesterday. I tasted one myself. Really good. I am very sorry about the delay on the sugar-free king cakes, but we had to work with a new product, and it was giving us a little bit of a problem, but we figured it out. Not thrilled with how the colors came out on top, so we're going to probably top them a little bit different, but if you don't mind, you know, a not perfect topping. I mean, it's just the color didn't. I mean, the purple didn't come out as purple as we like. So,
1: yeah.
0: But they are out. Sweet corn in Florida is very limited due, and pricing remains high. So the sweet corn is kind of high. As we move into more wintry weather, pricing will remain high. New items this week: plums, bulk beets, and candy snap grapes. Those are kind of like those cotton candy grapes.
1: Mm-hmm.
0: That's the new thing, sweet grapes. All right, that's all I have for supply chain. Let's see. What's going on in the ad? Let me move on over to the other side. All right. Sanderson Farms. Let's see. Oh, me and my friend were talking about this the other day. All right, Sanderson Farms. Oh, these ads were done before, though. Sanderson Farms, Jumbo Tray Drumsticks. And then bone in the, all right, so the jumbo tray is when it's like the bigger, kind of like the family pack. So when you get that price, it's because you're buying a little bit more. You're not buying just like a pound. I think they're usually like, I guess, a couple of pounds on those jumbo trays. 80-20 ground beef. And then we have Black Angus Choice Boneless Sirloin Tip Roast. And then Black Angus Choice Boneless Sirloin Steak. Then let's see, what else do we have? Chilean salmon, large peeled shrimp. All of our shrimp are local. We do not get shrimp from anywhere else. We do not do imported shrimp. We'll do some imported fit, like Chilean sea bass or something like that, but never the shrimp or the crab. That's always domestic. If you like the imitation crab, we've got imitation crab in the, some people like to do that mock crab dip. Boiled shrimp, and we boil, hold on, we're going to a break and I'll be back.

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6: Louisiana Radio Network, I'm Jeff Palermo. The parents of a Lafayette Parish teenager who was killed in a mass shooting at the Mall of Louisiana in Baton Rouge back in April have sued the mall.
7: Martha Odom's parents alleged that Mall of Louisiana management failed to provide adequate security, leading to the shooting that resulted in their daughter's death. The 17-year-old Ascension Episcopal school student was in Baton Rouge on her senior skip day with friends when they went into the mall. And while in the food court, a man opened fire, killing Odom and injuring five others. Investigators say Markel Lee was the shooter, and in August, a grand jury indicted him on several charges, including second-degree murder. I'm Joe Gallinaro.
6: An 84-year-old man in Lake Charles was arrested for allegedly manufacturing and selling explosive devices from his home. Several agencies were involved in the investigation that led to the arrest of John Sinkankis. The Calcasieu Sheriff's Office says during the search of his home, which is near a school, several pounds of explosive powders, 18 pounds of explosive precursors, and numerous homemade explosives were seized. LRN.
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0: All right. I am back. All right. So, I just noticed in the ad the Baron Burton's W sauce. Do you know what that is? Have you ever seen the guy on TikTok, Stale Cracker?
1: No.
0: You never seen him?
1: No, I don't do TikTok.
0: All right. Well, you got to Google Stale Cracker. He's this, I guess he's a Cajun guy. Mm-hmm. And he'll be cooking or whatever, and he wears these, like, a head thing with, like, a beer funnel. And what he says is, while we wait, we hydrate. So he talked about this W sauce. It's really good. I love
1: it.
0: It's a Worcestershire.
1: Oh, okay.
0: But it's not like a Lee and Perrins.
1: Mm-hmm.
0: It's like a, like, you know how some of the Worcestershires are thicker, and it's just really good. Mm-hmm. I'm just saying. Okay. So since it's, I guess, are we getting any more cold weather? We got McCormick chili mm-hmm. season and mixes in the ad. Swanson's beef and chicken broth. Community coffee red bag. And then we have community coffee pods. And then the Coke products now are 2 for $11. So they went up a little bit, so we had to go up. But it's still 50 cents a 12-pack. It's not really that's not drastic. But it's kind of aggravating that we can't do the 3 for $15 anymore. But 3 for $16.50 really isn't that bad. It's mm-hmm. like just really 50 cents more a pack. So, but that's not our fault. That's the people we're at the mercy of, as Matthew would say, the empire people.
1: Yeah.
0: And then we have 2 liters, 2 for $5. Russet potatoes, Nature Sweet, the seedless sweet pep, mini sweet peppers, baby bella mushrooms. I love those. All right, they have a restaurant, Valencia, across the lake.
1: Mm-hmm.
0: And they do this mushroom saute. It's just like garlic, olive oil, and mushrooms, and they serve it with crostini. It is so good. I haven't been there in a while. Me and Jetty have to go there soon. We have some lettuce in the ad, and then fresh express salads, baby kale, baby spinach, and arugula. Then in Catering Deli, we have coleslaw. We have tuna salad stuffed tomato and a chicken salad stuffed tomato. Do you eat either one of those, Patty?
1: No, I eat the chicken salad.
0: But not in a tomato. I don't eat in a tomato. Mm-hmm. You know why?
1: No.
0: Because the mayonnaise runs all over the side of the tomato. Mm-hmm. Yeah, so I don't like that.
1: No, I don't like it.
0: Black, but it's still good.
1: It's
0: still the great chicken. And if you like
1: mayonnaise.
0: And if you like mayonnaise, So American cheese, yellow or white. In the ad, and then Black Forest ham. Let's see, what do we have going on in Dairy Frozen? Yoplait, 2 for $1. Yoplait yogurts, wow, that's a good deal. Almond Breeze, fake butter blue bonnet spread, Healthy Choice steamers, those are good. Pick Sweet, farm favorite vegetables. Borden cheese, Halo Top ice cream. I think that's one of those special ice creams.
1: That's a thing, Halo Top.
0: Yeah.
1: They're
0: What is the thing about it, Patty?
1: They're like, that whole pint is only 310 calories.
0: Oh, is that what the 310
1: on
0: it is?
1: Yeah, and it's got lots of protein.
0: Okay, that's what I said. I know there's a thing about it.
1: Not a lot of sugar.
0: Okay. All right, I might have to try some of that.
1: It's a thing.
0: It's a thing.
1: Yeah.
0: Okay. I'm on that Jenny's right now, that ice cream.
1: Mm-hmm.
0: They got one that's a blackout cake flavor.
1: Oh,
0: and then
1: delicious.
0: Brown butter almond. So I'm eating a bite of that and a bite of that. I'm a mixer. Daisy sour cream, regular and light.
1: Not cottage cheese.
0: Not cottage cheese, sour cream. Don't have enough cottage cheese to put. Well, smaller containers seem to be all right, but the bigger ones. Wait, scroll back down real quick because I missed a little bit in the grocery. Let's see. All right, because I kind of jumped.
1: Mm-hmm.
0: Quaker oats, which is really good. Well, it's good for you, and then it's good for the wintertime when it's chilly.
1: Yeah.
0: Oatmeal is always good.
1: Yeah.
0: Mr. Clean liquid cleaner, V8 juices, cocoa pebbles and fruity pebbles, and then instant oatmeal, and then Nabisco saltines to go with your chili, and then Yancy fancy cheese and car crackers, and then the Reggiano Parmesan pieces from Italy. So sometimes we take the pieces and we put them in the top, you know, because people like the rind and just chunks of that. All right. So then we have in liquor, Don Julio Blanco. We have, it's tequila day, it looks like. Okay. So we have Espolon, Espolon Blanco. Mamaso Brut Champagne. Matua Sauvignon Blanc. Matua, I believe, is New Zealand. And then Grand Passion Pinot Grigio. That's an Italian. Parducci Chardonnay. Evan Williams, 1783. 1999 for the 750. Simonette Brut. And then Meiomi Chardonnay. Let me see. Did I miss anything? I don't think so. So that is, today is the last day of that ad. So if you have not gotten to the store and gotten any of these goodies, you need to get there and get them. So we are really looking forward to Mardi Gras. It's been a little, I mean, it's not been slow, but it's not been, I guess it's been a little busy. So well, you need to get out there and get whatever you need before this ad goes away. And then Thursday, I will have the new one to talk about.
1: The new one comes out tomorrow?
0: Yes, Wednesday. So you can go to the WGSO, my podcast page or the website? Where did I go?
1: The WGSO Facebook page.
0: Oh, the Facebook page. Mm-hmm. And the ad will be on the Facebook page. Mm-hmm. And did anybody respond to the poll? I guess not. There's nobody out there listening on the app, huh? Nobody? Nobody's?
1: Nobody?
0: No, nope. Okay, y'all need to get on that app out there. So, by the way, the app is...
1: Yeah, we got people listening, but they just didn't poll.
0: Oh, well, come on, people poll. So, I did notice, so the other morning when I was riding in, I was listening, and you know, the radio can be staticky. I put the app on, crystal clear.
1: Yeah.
0: Crystal clear. So the app is a good thing. So it might help people enjoy listening more, because it is a little kind of like...
1: And the cool thing about it is they can text right on the app if they have a question. You know, a lot of people don't like to go on the radio.
0: No, they really don't.
1: But so if you don't want to go on the air, you can text right on the app. You can send a message, and it'll show up on my screen, and I can tell you what they want to know.
0: All right. Well, very good. Very good. So what else is going on? Oh, one of the things that I noticed, and I don't know the origin of it, so I don't want to upset anybody, but in the back of one of the cookbooks, and I'm wondering if it was pulled, I don't know if it's something Tom originated, but Words to Eat By, which is something mm-hmm. we always hear, which made me think of him immediately. But in the back of the cookbook, Cooking Up a Storm, it's all the Times Picayune recipes from like a long time ago, and they had a definition of red gravy.
1: Oh yeah, what yeah. was it?
0: Well, it says a tomato sauce, but it says red gravy. So they, so it's even acknowledged in the Words to Eat By in the mm-hmm. cooking.
1: Let me ask you something.
0: Yes.
1: I've gotten into lately whenever I make a red gravy,
0: mm-hmm.
1: I use the crushed tomatoes.
0: Yeah.
1: I really like those.
0: Yeah.
1: Do you use them much?
0: Well, I use San Marzano whole peeled tomatoes, but sometimes you can use that and the crushed,
1: yeah.
0: but a lot of recipes called for crushed, so you're not breaking any rules.
1: I don't like pieces of tomatoes.
0: Yeah, you really like more of a sauce.
1: More of a sauce, yeah.
0: Even though you call it gravy.
1: Even though I call it gravy, yeah. I don't like pieces.
0: Well, I do hope everybody enjoyed the little, mm-hmm. fun take on, even though I know my sauce friends are probably mad at me. I got three. I had three staunch sauce people.
1: Well, and then Francesca had to throw in tomato gravy.
0: Well, but they say that too
1: yeah.
0: in tomato sauce. So, but I think the red came from when people came here. There was Italians and French. There was already brown gravy here.
1: Yeah.
0: So they had to designate one way or the other. So if you had a roast and a brown gravy, or a roast and a red gravy, they would say red grape, you know, tomato
1: yeah.
0: gravy.
1: Yeah.
0: So they would, you know, because like I said, when I was growing up, my mom was like, I'm making pork roast and red gravy, or I'm making.
1: Me too. That's all we
0: or
1: had.
0: Or I'm making pot, you know, pot roast and red gravy.
1: Mm-hmm. And so, like you're right, it was spaghetti and meatballs. There was no
0: yeah,
1: mention
0: we never,
1: of
0: yeah,
1: sauce.
0: Yeah, sauce or, you know. So. Now, if my mom made bolognese, mm-hmm. which is ground meat in tomato
1: yeah.
0: something, she'd call it meat sauce.
1: Yeah.
0: You wouldn't call it
1: yeah.
0: meat gravy.
1: No.
0: So I understand why there are staunch Italians that get upset about all of this.
1: Mm-hmm.
0: But there are some staunch Italians that do not.
1: Yes, there are.
0: You know, so I guess, I don't know, mm-hmm. I don't want to tell them to move. But if they don't like gravy, they might need to move. No, I'm kidding. I'm kidding. I'm kidding. I'm kidding. So some of these are my very dear friends. So But, oh, time for a break. All right, we will be back.
1: When we come back, I want to hear what your plans are for your St. Joseph's altar.
0: That's right around the corner. Speaking of red gravy. Mm-hmm.

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0: 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Nicole was just talking right before the break about the app, and like, she drives over on the causeway, and sometimes you lose the signal on the causeway or it gets staticky. 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So give us a call, 504-556-9696. We're still kind of talking about red gravy and red sauce. And what do you call it? What did everybody in your family call it? We were talking about meatballs. Nobody ever says meatballs and red sauce. It's always meatballs and spaghetti. I guess it's just assumed that everybody knows that it's a red sauce. I don't know. So Thursday, when Nicole will be back in studio, we'll be talking about the new ad at Dornex and all the new great foods that they'll have on sale this week. Nicole's dealing with some fraud activity on her account. So give me a call, 504-556-9696. You know, Nicole said she's got about 1,000 cookbooks, and she is 100% right. And she brought a bunch of those cookbooks in here today. So do you have a favorite cookbook? Give Nicole a call and tell her what your favorite cookbook is. And she is back. She's back.
1: I am back. Mm-hmm. Oh, my goodness. 4 more fraud charges.
0: Hey.
1: I don't know what's going on.
0: I don't know, but let me see your debit card.
1: Yeah, right? So anyway, I hate that.
0: Well, luckily the banks are on top of it now.
1: Yeah, really, because it's such an ordeal to try to settle something like that. So anyway. Mm-hmm. All right, so we're getting ready. So, of course, we're coming up on Mardi Gras.
0: Yeah.
1: So we got to get through Mardi Gras. We got to get through, we don't get through St. Patrick's Day, because once Mardi Gras ends, we start fooling with cookies.
0: Right, and St. Joseph's, it's only a month behind Mardi Gras this year.
1: Yes, yes.
0: And y'all do a fabulous St. Joseph's altar in the store.
1: Yes, yeah, so we're on.
0: And you don't do that stuff overnight.
1: No, you do not. You do not. And I'm going to try to do it a little different this year. I'm going to try to. So I have my friend's mom, who's always helped me, and she'll get a group of Italian ladies to do all the cookies. But there's going to be a time where I'm going to have to be a big girl and learn to do this all by myself.
0: Mm-hmm.
1: So, or lead it by myself, at least. I mean, she will always be my co-pilot through the altar, St. Annie Rose of Lakeview. But I love her. She's like my own. She's like, I have about 3 second mothers.
0: Oh, good.
1: So her, Miss Sue, and then my Aunt Kathy. So we are going to start late February, early March. And I think I'm going to try to take control of a couple of the cookies. And then she's going to do some of the cookies at her place. And we're going to try to do some at the store and try to do them kind of in less days, because we have those big ovens that we can put out, so we're going to try to condense it and try to not take quite as long to do it, since we have the ability to put multiple pans.
0: So what kind of cookies do y'all make?
1: We do the cocoons. We do the little biscotti round cookies.
0: Mm-hmm.
1: We do the seed cookies and the fig cakes. Oh, and then Annie does the bones, which is like the flour and the sugar. They call it bones.
0: Yeah.
1: And then she makes the cakes.
0: The cocoons are the little half moon.
1: Call them cocoons. Well, and then actually in the Italian Pathways and Folklore book, mm-hmm. they call it cocoons. So we would take them and squeeze them in our hand tight, so mm-hmm. the creases of your finger made it look like a butterfly cocoon.
0: Oh, okay. And then you roll it in powdered sugar.
1: Powdered sugar, yeah. So it's basically flour, butter, pecans. You form it, and then when they're warm, that's when you roll them in the sugar after they come out of the oven.
0: What about the fig cookies? Y'all make those?
1: We do make those, but Annie's going to do those this year at her place. And then I'm going to do probably the cocoons and then maybe the biscotti round ones. And she's going to do the fig cakes and the seed cookies maybe.
0: How does that St. Joseph's altar work? You just come in and...
1: What do you mean? We set it up.
0: In?
1: Well, every good Irish Italian girl on St. Patrick's Day is eating corned beef and cabbage and setting up a St. Joseph altar.
0: Okay.
1: So we usually set up on St. Patrick's Day. Mm-hmm. We start fooling with it, and then we leave it up for those 2 days, and we have the priest come bless it, so everything is blessed. And then we, on St. Joseph's Day, after it's blessed, around noon, I cook the Milanese at the store. And then we do like a little viewing, and people make a little donation because we do usually St. Jude Guadalupe on Rampart Street.
0: Yes.
1: And we've been doing Angel's Place as the recipients of the money collected. And people put money in the box. They get their little prayer card with their little bean. And if you don't know about the bean.
0: The lucky bean.
1: The lucky bean, you keep that in your wallet and you'll always have money. Mm-hmm. And then that little bitty piece of bread will ward off any storm that's ever coming.
0: Really?
1: So when the storm comes,
0: but
1: what
0: do you do with that?
1: You throw it out your front door into the water, and then it stops it all.
0: I didn't know that part.
1: Well, that's because you're not Italian.
0: No.
1: So, yeah, it was so funny. My mom would always have these little pieces of and my friend's like, why's your mom got these little pieces of bread in the freezer? I'm like, that's the St. Joseph bread. Don't touch it. If a storm comes, we are throwing it in the yard. And I can remember literally on Brock and Bro, less than our house was raised, so it wasn't really that much to worry about until recently after they started moving the Mr. Go and this and that and all that baloney.
0: Yeah.
1: But on Brock and Bro in Metairie, because we were by the West Esplanade canals, I mean, it always flooded in the yard. So I can remember standing, and it was like a little, what do they call them, ranch style, just like little one-level brick houses. I remember standing out there one time. It wasn't a hurricane. It was like May...
0: Oh, one of those May floods.
1: Mm-hmm. And I was in college. So it was like the May 8th flood. I was in canoes in 1978.
0: Yep.
1: I was in canoes. I actually, pretty scary story. I actually fell and almost fell in one of those manholes because
0: I
1: caught myself on this. I mean, it's like a miracle I'm even still alive.
0: Yeah.
1: But anyway, that was the May 8th flood or the May 3rd flood in 1978.
0: Mm-hmm.
1: So I can remember, you know, and, you know, now I would never let Margaret go run and play in all that nasty water.
0: No, but we did.
1: So I know. That's why we have such great immunity.
0: Yeah.
1: So I remember it was one of those May floods. The water was coming up. My car was flooded. So we were throwing the bread, and there's all these little pieces of bread floating. But the lady who lived across the street was Italian, and she was doing the same thing.
0: Mm-hmm.
1: So we saved Brock and Bro Court. But, no, I do remember those crazy is it over already?
0: It's over.
1: Oh my goodness. Going out with a flood story.
0: Going out with a flood story.
1: All right. Well, thank y'all for listening today. I hope you enjoyed my investigation of red sauce versus red gravy. Mm-hmm. And I'm sorry to use sauces, but the gravy won.
0: The gravy won.
1: All right. Love y'all. Talk to you soon and tune in Thursday for more fun.
0: Thanks.

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2: 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I'm Bob Agnew in Washington. The first Atlantic hurricane of the year is on the move now, heading toward the Gulf Coast. 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
3: Gone and gotten gas. I've gotten cash. What else? Went and got dog food that I needed.
2: That lady and many like her are cleaning out the store shelves. Isaias is a Category 1 storm right now. 80 miles an hour are the top winds, expected to get stronger when the storm makes landfall, probably late tomorrow or early Saturday. 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
5: And do harm to a population that he doesn't care for.
6: Becerra says it's not so much about what Trump said, but what he hasn't heard.
5: We should be condemning what Donald Trump has said.
6: The White House clarified Trump's statement, saying that he was simply stating that U.S. cities would have been threatened if Iran hadn't been stopped. And the, quote, small price to pay was referring to gas prices. I'm Jason Campadonia.
2: The USS Abraham Lincoln returning to its home port in San Diego today. Captain Dan Kaler says the crew is thrilled to be coming home.
7: It's a combination of the day before Christmas and the last day of school. Everybody is very, very excited.
2: There are about 5,000 sailors and Marines on board. They have been deployed for quite some time in the Persian Gulf. Your local Starbucks may be on the chopping block as the chain is in the midst of a $1 billion restructuring plan. Here's correspondent Laura Winter.
8: Starbucks, the world's largest coffee store chain, shrinking as it announces plans to close 250 locations here in the U.S. 17 of the stores closing are in New York State, 8 of them in New York City.
2: Laura Winter's reporting on Wall Street right now. The Dow taking a hit. It's down 31 points. The Nasdaq is down by 433. More of these stories at townhall.com.
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2: Halloween's not even here, and Christmas is already taking over many store shelves.
11: Spirit Christmas, the holiday spinoff from Spirit Halloween, says it's opening 44 stores across 15 states this season. The first locations open October 17th, with dozens more converting from Halloween stores and opening in early November. The stores feature Christmas decor and visits with Santa, along with gifts and toys. It started with just a handful of locations 2 years ago, so Halloween may still be on the calendar, but Christmas is knocking on the door. I'm Monica Nelson.
2: President Trump at the Lone Star State last night.
12: A vote for Telefrico is a vote to turn Texas into a dirty, failing, crime-ridden third world dumping ground. And a vote for Ken Paxton is a vote to save Texas and defend everything that made Texas great and makes America great.
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13: Well, the hurricane could go to Cat 2 or possibly a strong Cat 2 before landfalling. It's between Gulf Shores, Alabama, and Pensacola, Florida, in that general vicinity. That's where the storm is expected to cross the coast. And at that point, eastward, as well as a little bit off to the west, including parts of the Mississippi Gulf Coast. Some strong surge, as well as hurricane-force winds. Outer areas of lower parishes, east-facing shores, St. Bernard, Black Evans parishes, can expect 3 to 5 feet storm surge. That's, of course, affecting the unprotected areas. So the metro New Orleans area, so far so good, 30-40 mile per hour gusts tomorrow, and with that a few passing showers or squalls. Otherwise, not a whole lot of activity and a much improved conditions headed into the rest of the weekend. Under lower humidity too, Saturday and Sunday, early 60s in the morning, go to afternoon highs under partly sunny skies, perhaps still breezy, back to the lower to middle 80s. Listen for updates. Ralph Sanji, WGSO.

Hello, everyone. It is time now for another edition of The Food Show on this exquisitely beautiful Thursday afternoon. It is hard for me to believe that not far from here, and supposedly tomorrow, we are going to, I guess, be inundated with the periphery of a hurricane. I mean, it is getting breezy, I will say that.

0: But that just makes it all the more delightful out here. I mean, it is October, which is just a favorite time to be here. Perfect weather, but this is exquisite. And I just was listening to people trying to pronounce the hurricane's name and just realizing that the point that was made that maybe the hurricanes should be named something that people can, you know, like regular names would be helpful to all. Anyway, 556-9696 is a number. We talk about food here. I know that occasionally we do talk about other things. And it just, you know, it just seems appropriate that we mention the hurricane just a bit, because I don't know, are people going to go out and do the usual hurricane thing? It's supposed to be Bay St. Louis East, I believe, is what I heard today. Patty, is that what you heard?
1: Yeah, we're going to miss it. It's going to be nice here.
0: Yeah. Wait, so you think it's not going to be raining?
1: From what I see, the last couple of things I see, it should be pretty nice. We might get some scattered showers, but I don't think we're going to get those hurricane bands. We probably will get some winds, but I don't think we're going to get
0: a lot
1: of rain.
0: Which will be nice. I mean, these are nice winds right now.
1: Yeah,
0: I didn't realize. I thought, I don't know which side of the hurricane brings the rain. Is it west or east? But I am hoping that we don't get a lot of rain, that it's just a beautiful weekend for us. And I hope Mississippi doesn't get it either, because Mississippi often gets, I used to say I had a theory about meteorology. I'm certainly not a meteorologist, but it just seems logical to me that with so many hurricanes that are forecasted to hit us in a bullseye, when they veer to the right and go east, even ever so slightly, at the very last minute, I feel like maybe there's some sort of natural repellent, maybe from the river or something, that sends them, like maybe where the river meets the Gulf, there's some natural repellent that pushes it. I don't know. Like I said, I'm not a meteorologist. I have no scientific basis for that, other than I think a lot, and it just seems logical to me that after all of these hurricanes that were supposed to be here veering off at the very last minute, including the mother of them all, I feel like there might be something to that. 556-9696. Enough prognosticating though here on the food show. Let's talk about food. That is what we do and have been doing it for a very long time. And I have a few things to say on the subject. First of all, today is National Pesto Day. And pesto is just a wonderfully delicious Italian, I guess you'd call it a sauce. I mean, it is. You toss pasta in it. So simple, though. It's like a form of aglio olio. It's just got the basil in it, but it's just so fantastic. I wish I meant that in a way that it turned to action, because I don't deserve a basil plant. It stays, it produces basil month after month after month, and I don't ever pick it and make pesto or anything with it, which is really sad because basil's delicious. I love the way it smells. I mean, I do smell it. I have put it in tea, but to pick a whole bunch of basil leaves and do something like make pesto, I did it right before my last profusion of basil went away. I had a whole pot of it, and I'm just so disgusted with myself for not making better use of that wonderful basil bounty. But if you like pesto and you would like to talk about making pesto,

0: this place called Zeffirelli's, which is on the second floor of a building by the water and the main drag in Genoa. And it was the most interesting place. It was kind of like, it's like an Italian Galatoire's or an Italian Tadich grill with the paneled walls, or an Italian Sal and Sam's with the politicos that came for lunch. And they had pesto in a lot of dishes, of course, because Genoa is the home of pesto. But I had a big plate of, I think it was just spaghetti with pesto. It was actually fantastic. And it's so easy to make it if you have basil. It's a really easy thing to make. 556-9696 is the number. It would be swell if you wanted, if you wanted to call. But let's talk to Brian Huber right now, because he is calling from the Deutsches Haus to talk about Oktoberfest. Hello there.
1: Hi, good afternoon. How are you doing today?
0: Good to talk with you. I am excited for the weather it looks like you're going to have for Oktoberfest.
1: Yeah, it's going to be amazing.
0: Yes, it's going to be great. So when is the Oktoberfest at the Deutsches Haus?
1: It starts tomorrow evening at 4 o'clock.
0: Okay. And it's just this weekend, right? It's just the one weekend?
1: No, it is not. No, it's not. Okay. It's the next three weekends. It's Fridays and Saturdays. On Fridays, it's from 4 till 10. And Saturdays, it's from 1 o'clock till 10:30.
0: Okay, so you're going to have three, hopefully, beautiful weekends. I mean, October is a great, like I just said, great weather month. So hopefully it will be that way for you this year. Brian, I am going to ask you if you, before we get really into this, I want to ask you to hold on for just a minute. We have to take a break, and then we'll come back and talk details and what's new at Oktoberfest from last year. We'll be back with Brian Huber from the Deutsches Haus.
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3: I'll take Manhattan, the Bronx, and Staten Island, too.
0: Okie dokie. It is October, and that means Oktoberfest. And the Deutsches Haus, which is probably the best place to do. A lot of people do Oktoberfest, but don't think it gets better than at the Deutsches Haus. You've been doing it a long time, huh?
1: We sure have. We've been doing it, I think, probably in earnest. In our specs since the maybe 80s.
0: Yeah.
1: And even before then, you know that the Germans were always celebrating Oktoberfest. It just wasn't quite the citywide festival that it is now.
0: Yeah. Well, there's a lot of things that have just really been ramped up, and I'm kind of happy that Oktoberfest is one of those because it's a fun thing to do. All right. So I've been to the Oktoberfest. And I have a general idea of what happens there. And I know that you have the food inside, right? You can get beer and some food inside, but mostly the food is out in booths. Is that correct?
1: Well, when you say inside, it's really in a large tent. So we have a large tent that serves like dinner plates. For instance, you can get a schnitzel plate or a sausage plate with sides, or then each week we have a special entree for this plate. So, for instance, this weekend I think we have a German meatloaf. Next week our special entree is sauerbraten, and then the last weekend is going to be roasted pork loin with a nice dark Black Forest cherry sauce.
0: Well, that sounds good, actually. I did say inside, meaning inside the Deutsches Haus. Obviously, my memory is not serving me correctly, but I thought I remembered that you could get food inside that was cooked by you know, your regular chefs there. But it, you get beer, though, or do you get anything there? You just walk through?
1: Let me just kind of, I think you're blending some things here. So one is when you were there, we probably gave you special treatment and brought you food inside. That could have been probably the case. Or during our regular operations, you know, we're open every day of the week, 6 days of the week to the public, Tuesdays through Sunday. And so we have German food there that you can eat in the house.
0: So
1: it could be one of those two things. Or you could have been there for Volksfest where the...
0: Or maybe I'm just thinking about something else and confusing the two things. I love the fact that you're open so much. I think it's so lovely to be out on the bayou like that. I mean, it'd be a beautiful day to go and just, you know, this evening to go sit and have a beer and pretzel or whatever it is that you, what can you get there? If I went over there this evening, what would I get?
1: What you could get this evening, so our regular menu, well obviously you could have a beer, wine, soft drink. Then we have, we'll have bratwurst. We would have a schnitzel plate. Or we would have a wurst plate where you get a choice of a bratwurst or a weisswurst. And then we would have the sides that we normally have are red cabbage, sauerkraut, German-style potato salad, and maybe a cucumber salad. Tonight might be a little bit less. I'm not sure exactly what's on tonight because the kitchen is working hard.
0: Yeah.
1: They're making goulash. Our house kitchen is making goulash that's going to be sold at a booth, as opposed to our, then we have our regular volunteer cooks that are making the German meatloaf and the schnitzel plates. So we've got everybody out there working, making food for the public.
0: All hands on deck or all hands on counter or whatever. You have a lot of interest. What's that?
1: Let me just break into that because I need to make a special thank you. We had, as of 2 weeks ago, I had over 680 separate names of people volunteering to work on Oktoberfest.
0: Wow. I just love that the Deutsches Haus is that connected and that the community is so invested in it. It's a wonderful thing. I mean, it's
1: really exciting. Yeah, you know, COVID did lots of things, good and bad. And one of the things I think that benefited us particularly is that our, as you mentioned before, to be able to sit under the oak trees at the Deutsches Haus with the bayou over there, the nice kind of serene atmosphere, you know, park-like atmosphere with restaurants, quality bathrooms and beer.
0: Oh yeah. Well, it's a beautiful place. I mean, I was sad when the old Deutsches Haus, which was historic, was torn down. But the place that you have replaced it with is just fabulous. It's really lovely. And I guess that's probably a good reason to bring people or, you know, in there to just sit by the bayou and have a wonderful leisurely evening. You know, my ancestors are German. One of the four possible contributions to my genetic makeup, one, so 25%, is German. And I, you know, we have Sicilians who have really been, you know, a much larger group in terms of contribution to our culture. But I don't really know that any other immigrant group has this kind of community and a place to celebrate it like the Deutsches Haus. I mean, I'm trying to think and I can't think of one. And I think that's wonderful that anybody does that kind of thing, you know? Anyway.
1: Yeah, no, we're very fortunate. There are, you know, I think there's a few of them that are out there that are trying to do that, but we're the one that has certainly has the biggest facility and are fortunate enough to have that.
0: Yeah. Well, I think the facility really helps. Like the Croatians just put up a facility on the West Bank, which is very nice. And so I feel like if you have a community center and a gathering place, then it encourages people to do that. So anybody else who's thinking of doing that should get a nice place like the Deutsches Haus. All right. So when I went, I guess it was probably maybe 2-3 years ago, was last time I went. And I had, first of all, a great meal in the tent. And there were a bunch of us that were there. We all had something great. And what I really liked was the Nuremberg sausages, I think, because I love sausage. And those were just, well, they were cute is what they were, but they were also very good. Do you have anything new this year that people have not experienced before?
1: So food-wise, our menu is pretty much the same.
0: Okay.
1: We found that, you know, the things that we offer, people really have grown to like. I think this year, we had currywurst last year. That's a major German staple. And I mean, the two biggest, the most common things people eat in Germany are donors and currywurst. And we have.
0: Oh, I love currywurst. I wasn't sure what you said at first. So currywurst, yeah. I mean, I love that. Wait, donors?
1: So donor stands for donor kebab.
0: And yeah, I know. Really, but that's not German.
1: That is one of the most common German street foods there are.
0: Okay, but that's like Middle Eastern. So I mean,
1: That's correct. The Germans and the Turkish and. The story is that it was a Turkish chef that worked with the Germans and they set it up and that's how it started in Germany.
0: Oh, how far back does that go? I mean, I can't imagine.
1: I don't know how long, but I'll tell you what. I mean, you go to most of those Northern European countries and you're going to find doner kebabs.
0: Oh, yeah, absolutely. Absolutely. But I would say that is a... I would say that that is a 21st century development and not one that goes as far back as currywurst. I don't know the story on currywurst, but I'm glad that people are embracing it because currywurst is fun, I think.
1: currywurst, I believe, has Berlin roots.
0: Right, it is. Currywurst is a Berlin street food, yes. Although you can get it everywhere in Germany.
1: Exactly. And
0: actually, it's made its way to the States, although not in any great penetration. But for those people who wonder what currywurst is, it's a hot dog, basically.
1: It's not a hot dog. With a curry-infused
0: ketchup.
1: Like
0: what? Wait, what?
1: Yes, don't say bad things about my verse.
0: I love it. But I'm just saying.
1: It's not a hot dog. People think bad things when you say the word hot dog. It's a verse. Okay. It is a bratwurst normally that's sliced, and then it's got you put the slices along in a boat along with French fries, and then you put a red curry sauce on top of it.
0: Yes. Basically, it's curry ketchup. I'm sorry, it is.
1: Yes. I'll grant you that. You could buy curry ketchup.
0: I love currywurst. I love it. Go ahead.
1: Yeah, I was going to say, we don't buy curry ketchup. We make a curry sauce.
0: Of course. Yes. You can't buy curry ketchup. You have to make it. So there's that going for it. But look, it's a fun dish. And if I see currywurst anywhere, I will get it just because I have a wonderful association with currywurst. And I, you know, I'm very emotionally attached to the idea. But in terms of culinary excellence, come on.
1: Well, you know, it all depends on what I think a good verse is an excellent culinary dish. But I will grant you that if I had my brothers, I would probably have a little bit of meatloaf. I wouldn't get a full serving because it would fill me up because the portions are so big. I'd have a little bit of meatloaf. I'd have a dab of the potato salad to get that little sauerkraut or that little vinegary taste, and a little bit of red cabbage. And then I would have some goulash.
0: I was about to say, I would definitely start with the goulash, me. But and I like sauerbraten too. Do you like sauerbraten?
1: Sauerbraten is good, but it's not available this week. That's why I didn't say that first. Next week.
0: Well, the goulash is
1: for the sauerbraten. Yeah.
0: Okay. The goulash. All right. So give us the menu for each of the weekends, so that if people want to have a particular dish, they can know what weekend to go. I mean, you should go all of the weekends, because each one of these dishes is fun in their own right, and it's going to be great weather, and it's going to be a fun thing to do. But if you're particularly looking for one dish.
1: Right. So if you want to try currywurst, that's available every weekend. So is the goulash. But I'll tell you the other ones. So those are available every weekend. But the special meals, the German meatloaf is this weekend. Sauerbraten is next weekend. And the Black Forest roasted pork is the last weekend of the festival.
0: That actually sounds really good. Is that new? Because I don't think I remember that.
1: Well, that's something that we've done before. It could have been, you know, that is the last weekend. So we'll also usually serve what might be left from weekends one or two. But usually there's not much. But I would think these three items are pretty much a staple for us because they go over so well.
0: Yeah, well, they sound really good. I mean, I'm a goulash girl, so I could I would go and get that for sure. But I think anything you get is going to be good. I really enjoyed the food when I was there. All right, do you have any new? I'll tell you what. We're going to take a break. Do you have a minute? Can you stay a little bit longer?
1: Sure, I can. Mm-hmm.
0: Okay, so we're gonna go to the news shortly, but then I want to come back and talk about some of the things that you might be able to buy, or some new things that are attractions that I have not seen before. So we will do that when we come back from the news. But we are heading toward the news now. From the Louisiana Radio Network, we are talking to Brian Huber, who is with the Deutsches Haus. Patty, you are going to have to count me down to the news because I have two devices here and neither one of them are loading the stopwatch, which is not surprising at all, but you know, no, actually it just finally did load. So, all right. We are talking about the Deutsches Haus Oktoberfest. It is Oktoberfest. And it's going to be beautiful weather, so it's super exciting that you could go out there and just enjoy the German music and the German spirit and the German food and all the other things. I want to ask you also, Brian, when we come back, about there were two visiting bakers, and I don't remember what they had, but I want to know what they have this year. All right, we'll be back. It's 2:30.
4: Louisiana Radio Network, I'm Case Kieschnick. Louisiana's Agriculture Commissioner, Dr. Mike Strain, is pleased with how the state's sugarcane harvest is going. Jeff Palermo has the story.
5: Strain says heading into the growing season, there was a concern that the pasture mealybug, which was recently detected in Louisiana, would hurt the yield.
6: And drain the sugar out of the cane, and we were concerned that in certain areas we'd have a very low sugar, but that's not the case.
5: Strain says the biggest problem so far is getting the sugar to the mills.
6: With a few of the mills, we still haven't got the truck drivers in because they're H-2B.
5: H-2B workers are foreign nationals who come to the U.S. on a temporary visa to perform seasonal work, but the federal government has capped the number of visas. I'm Jeff Palermo.
4: The LHSAA Executive Committee unanimously decided to uphold the suspension of the Carroll High School football season after an appeal from the school. The Bulldog season is officially over. The suspension was passed down after players from the team got into a fight with Assumption High School fans after their game in Napoleonville 2 weeks ago. LRN.
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3: I get misty just holding your hand.
0: Alrighty, 556-9696 is the number. If you have a question for Brian Huber about the Oktoberfest at the Deutsches House, I'm sure he'd be happy to take it. I just offered you up there. I hope you would. I don't know that. Believe me, they don't even call me, so don't worry about it. Anyway, all right. So there are not only booths for delicious food at the Oktoberfest, which is pretty widespread. I mean, it's a pretty large footprint, I would say. Then there's music under the oaks as you walk out of the Deutsches Haus, and there are beer booths and there are craft booths. Are there anything, any new things that we want to look out for?
1: So I don't know that there's really any new craft booths. I mean, from a souvenir standpoint, outside we have a souvenir booth and we have the flowered headdresses. The handmade flowered headdresses and crowns that are the ladies made. There's a ladies group that makes those, and they make probably over 1,000 of those a year. Every Tuesday they get together and make those. I see one of those groups that started in the house. They just kind of
0: Patty, is that him or me?
11: Yeah, that's Brian. I think that's your phone. Maybe can you get into a better area where you're breaking up?
1: I think about 3 bars. Can you hear me better now?
0: I mean, I'm Patty, can you tell for sure that it's him and not me? Because I'm wondering if
11: the
0: signal. Okay,
11: no, it's him.
0: Definitely him. Okay. All right. Yeah, you're breaking up, Brian, and it's kind of hard to figure out what you're saying. Can you fix that in some way? Go ahead. What?
1: Sorry.
0: Still not better. I wonder why all of a sudden something like that happens. Did you move?
1: No, I did not move. I've been in the same spot.
0: That's interesting.
1: The same spot.
0: Okay.
11: Are you on Bluetooth?
1: Can you hear me better now?
11: Are you on Bluetooth?
1: No, I'm not on Bluetooth. I went outside. Can you hear me better now?
11: Yeah, no, that's better.
0: Not. Okay, well.
1: All right.
0: Let's see.
1: How about now? Can you hear me better now?
0: It's still breaking up. It's still all of a sudden breaking up. I don't know why. Okay. Well.
1: Hey, well, let me call back.
0: Let's just go ahead and tell us where to get the tickets, and we'll just call it at this point because. We've covered the food, which this being the food show is the most important thing to cover. And people can find out, you will have the food listed and all the other things that are available at the Oktoberfest on the site, correct? And get all the details
1: That's correct.
0: Okay.
1: DeutschesHaus.org. Mm-hmm. And tickets are $10, free for children under 12. And you can get your tickets at the gate.
0: All right, deutscheshaus.org, correct?
1: That's correct.
0: Okay. Okay, just wanted to make sure because you've been breaking up through that too. I'm sorry, Brian. You just can't really keep talking if it's broken up like that. Just, you know.
1: No, I'm sorry about really that understand. Too. I even walked outside to try to get better reception.
0: Now that's fine. Where you are now? You're doing now is fine. Yeah.
1: Oh, I haven't moved.
0: All of a sudden, it's fine.
1: I haven't moved in the last minute. I moved after you first said something. I walked outside.
0: It's really weird. I don't know. Maybe the wind is blowing in a different way or something, but it's definitely okay now. So who are the two? There were two guys that were baking something. What were they baking?
1: Not really baking. Now, baking is what they had on site for our Christmas market.
0: Okay. So nobody was doing baking. All right. I've got my festivities confused. All right. But so everything is already done.
1: Or they're making it now. They're not actually baking breads. But they'll be baking meatloafs and other things, but no breads. That'll be for Christmas market.
0: Okay. So we'll talk about the Christmas market probably, you know, the blink and it'll be time to talk about the Christmas market. All right. Well anyway, certainly. I feel like we have definitely covered it, and I will just direct people to go to the deutscheshaus.org for tickets. And you can buy tickets at the door, right?
1: That's correct. They're all available at the door. Mm-hmm.
0: Okay. And the parking situation is what?
1: So parking is, we have limited space on site. Parking at Cabrini, we have a shuttle. There's a shuttle that goes back and forth, or it's like Jazz Fest parking.
0: Okay. It's easy enough to do. I mean, we went and it was not a problem at all. It was just pure pleasure. And I recommend this event highly to everyone. It's a lovely place to go and just, you know, enjoy the view and the music and all of that. So, all right, Brian, thank you very much for being on with us.
1: And thank you for having us on. We enjoy it and look forward to having you. Bye-bye.
0: Take care. Bye-bye.
1: Bye.
0: All right. Yeah, at a certain point, you just got to say, well, we can't keep going. But then all of a sudden, everything was fine. But it totally broke the mojo of the conversation. All right. I love that the German community, which is not really all that large, has such a strong community presence. I'm trying to remember. Okay, I got married at St. Mary's Assumption Church, which was across the street in the Irish Channel from where my parents were married, which was St. Alphonsus. Now, St. Alphonsus was the German church. Somebody correct me if I'm wrong, but I think that's the way it was. St. Alphonsus was a German church. It is also now the site of the Father Silos Shrine. And St. Mary's Assumption is the other ethnic group from the early 20th century. It's not Italian, huh? Patty, do you know what St. Mary's is, the community behind St. Mary's?
11: No, I don't.
0: If anybody knows that, down the Irish Channel, where Redemptorist used to be the high school, I mean, the place is still there, but it's just not a high school anymore. One of my siblings went to Redemptorist, my oldest sister. Oddly, a very good friend of mine went to Redemptorist, and I didn't realize it lasted that long. But right at Redemptorist, St. Alphonsus is on one side of the street, and St. Mary's is on the other side of the street, although it doesn't face the same street. Does anyone know what European immigrant community St. Mary's was there to serve? I would say it's almost like a Jeopardy question. I don't have a prize for you, but I sure would love to know. 556-9696, the number. You can call me, or you can call Patty, or you can send me an email, as many of you often do, tom@nomenu.com. I want to tell you about Blue Plate Mayonnaise. Blue Plate Mayonnaise is our mayonnaise in this city. It is our beloved hometown condiment. Next year, they'll be celebrating their 100th anniversary of generations of New Orleanians who have grown up loving and using Blue Plate Mayonnaise. We have used it in our poor boys, on all of our sandwiches. I sub out the honey mustard at Sophie's for Blue Plate Mayonnaise because you got to have mayonnaise on a club, as far as I'm concerned. Creole tomato sandwiches, deviled eggs, coleslaw, tuna salad, potato salad, chicken salad, all of those things are made better with Blue Plate Mayonnaise. A simple cheese sandwich that I got stuck with every day for third grade, the only redeeming factor in it was the Blue Plate Mayonnaise, because Blue Plate Mayonnaise actually has a really great flavor. It helps other things. It makes my pimento cheese more spreadable. It gave a great flavor to Tom's white shrimp remoulade sauce. It was a perfect dipping sauce for my mom's French fries. But if it's on a sandwich, it really elevates the sandwich, even my humble American cheese and white bread sandwich. Blue Plate Mayonnaise is the key ingredient in the tartar sauce that I used to make, but they make their own tartar sauce now. You can get that and the new spicy mayo wherever you can find Blue Plate Mayonnaise, and that is all over town, because Blue Plate, and also on the Gulf Coast, because Blue Plate Mayonnaise is our mayonnaise. It's made simply with oil, vinegar, and egg yolks. That is the European style, which makes for a much better condiment. It has won taste test for that simple recipe and the nickname, The Good Stuff. Blue Plate Mayonnaise is the official mayo of the New Orleans Saints and the LSU Tigers. It's our mayonnaise since 1927. Blue Plate Mayonnaise, it's the good stuff. And we'll be back with more of the food show after this.
2: 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When you're awake, the things you think come from the dreams you dream.
0: Uh-oh. Don't tell me that happened. Okay. I thought maybe we had funny stuff happening now. Patty, I hope you can hear me. Let's get Darren up.
11: Gotcha.
0: Darren, come on in.
12: Hello.
0: I'm glad that you can set me straight. Please do.
12: Well, you often hear me speak of my Sicilian aunt, my late mother's sister. Her husband is a Brasso, who grew up in the Irish Channel. His mother and father owned a very well-known grocery store, Brasso's. And we are longtime, more so he than me, members of the Irish Channel, which was started by the Burkes. So actually, St. Mary's serves the German population. St. Alphonse serves the Irish population.
0: The Irish. I cannot believe I couldn't think of the Irish, because I am mostly Irish. I'm so embarrassed. Of course, it's the Irish and the Germans. Yes.
12: Yeah, okay. Which I think now St. Alphonsus Church, I don't even know if they'll let you even visit anymore. I think it's that. I mean, Marianne, the last time I visited, it was so decrepit and deplorable.
0: Wait, St. Alphonsus?
12: Yes.
0: When was that, Darren? Because I was there in the last few years, and I thought it looked great.
12: Well, it's been longer for me, so maybe some work has been done. Maybe.
0: Yeah, I think they've been renovating that. I think that they've been working on that with the funds. You know, I mean, I don't know what I'm talking about. Clearly, I just called it
12: Well, but I'm gonna tell you. I just went to their website, and it notes it's permanently closed.
0: Really? Okay.
12: Yes.
0: Well, I wonder what's happened to the CeeLo Shrine.
12: Now, St. Mary's across the street is where the Irish Channel holds its mass prior to the march. And that church is still very much...
0: Yes, it is.
12: And and there's another church we're missing. Was there for the French, maybe?
0: Well, those two were the two that were together in the Irish Channel, so...
12: Well, there's three that were built in a two-block radius. Oh! No, we're missing one. And I'm trying to think what that one is that we're missing.
0: Okay.
12: It's a total of three churches.
0: You are out. You're talking to the wrong person because I didn't even get straight my own heritage. So I'm so embarrassed.
12: We're definitely missing one, and I cannot remember which one. At any rate,
0: I don't know.
12: Last night, date night, we decided to go to Copeland's.
0: Uh-huh.
12: I think the Copeland's in Kenner by the Esplanade is fantastic. I think that might be one of his
0: pet projects.
12: Franchises. Can we say that again?
0: Pet projects. Like, I think that they...
12: Oh, is it? Yeah. It's really well done.
0: Uh-huh.
12: It's really well done. The service is excellent. The food is always good. But anyway... the real reason I'm calling, Mary, I'm telling you that for anybody listening, do not sleep on their filet. I believe it is the closest thing to bring you back in time to the original roots. It's perfect.
0: Wait, the steak you said?
12: His filet, yep.
0: Oh, okay.
12: It reminds me of when I was a child and we would go to the location on Broad, which was the original, wasn't it?
0: Yes.
12: Yep. I'm telling you, that steak comes out screaming.
0: Well, actually, Bruce Chris was not that original location on Broad.
12: Oh, was?
0: But
12: okay.
0: It's the one that started the whole thing. The original one was just like, you know, Chris's steakhouse, like a little clapboard place that she bought. And I don't know when the one on Broad and Esplanade actually came to be.
12: And I mean, look, there are some wonderful steak nights out there right now on a Wednesday. We talk about Katie's often. Sala has one.
0: Yeah.
12: I think now somebody else has another one I saw recently, I think maybe Vodka or whatever, but there's something about when that filet is seasoned to perfection and comes out on that screaming hot plate. I mean, you can give yourself a facial. Marianne, every bite was perfect.
0: I'm trying to...
12: Medium, it was cooked to perfection.
0: I'm trying to understand why a steakhouse would have to have a special steak night.
12: Yeah, well, like Vodka?
0: Yeah.
12: Yeah, I don't know. I mean, because obviously Katie's and Sala are not steakhouses, but...
0: Right, I mean, the steak night thing is an invention of a place that isn't a steakhouse to have a steak night.
12: And you know what's funny? When I wrapped up my day and I jumped in the shower and I was thinking about where we're going to go, in my mind, I was saying, what would I give to tell Kim, let's go to Semolina. So then when I thought Copeland's, because you can still get a lot of, like they have that jambalaya pasta at Copeland's, which is fantastic.
0: Yeah.
12: And Semolina had something similar. But I sat down, and I'm looking at the menu, and I had had the steak probably 6 months ago, and I'm like, you know what? I'm going to get it. It was fantastic. And, of course, we started the meal with, I mean, none other than fried bow-tie pasta and spinach and artichoke, which should be illegal. It's so good.
0: You know what, Darren? I just thought of a good idea. If anyone knows Greg Reggio and is listening, a semolina pop-up would be great, wouldn't it?
12: Huh. Like when, remember when Crazy Johnny's did the pop-up in Laughing Year?
0: Yeah.
12: I'm telling you, if semolina came back today, I'm telling you, it would.
0: I don't know. I'd be curious to see how it would do. I feel like a pop-up would do well. But I don't know about coming back.
12: I was in walk-ons not long ago, and we were waiting to be seated. And I heard some people even younger than me, and I mean, I'll be 56 in November, and I heard some people say, boy, remember when semolina was right there, what I would do. More people talk about semolina than you think. And you know what it is, Marianne? Like, yeah, we can go to, I mean, I was at Girlando's on Monday with my dad, or Tuesday, I can't remember. I mean, of course, you know, it's my favorite, meatballs and spaghetti, the sauce. But semolina was different. You weren't going there for Italian. You were going there for all these wonky plays on pasta, and they were all good. I mean,
0: yeah.
12: Pasta Chicago was so good with the sausage, the peppers, the light red sauce. But then you had the pad thai or whatever it was called. That was fantastic. I mean, it just, there are times where what I would give just for a good bowl of pasta.
0: Well, it'd be interesting to see if they came back as a pop-up. I'll never forget Tom coming into the house after going to the opening of Semolina, which was in a tiny space deep in Covington, that is now where Tournesol Bakery is located. I'm talking a tiny space back in 1990. I remember Tom coming into the house and saying, those guys are going to be millionaires. That is a fantastic idea. And, of course, all that is true.
12: Or, you know, even if somebody, you know, that's one of the things, too, I love about the Copeland's menu, when they have some of the throwbacks, like shrimp ducky or whatever it's called.
0: Uh-huh.
12: You know, and they tell you the year, like 1987. You know, even if somebody could pick up a few of their throwback items and but, you know, the question is, like, who would do it? Maybe like a Zia, you know, kind of like if you go to Boulevard, it still does have some shades of Houston's.
0: Yeah.
12: You know,
0: Darren,
12: boy.
0: You what?
12: I said, boy, what I would give you for that light bowl of pasta with maybe different proteins or just a different take or spin on it.
0: You could do that at home, Darren. Get Kim to make some pasta. You all make a pasta that you can have pasta yourself. But you're right. Just the idea of having it in a restaurant. It was the perfect idea at the perfect time. And I think that when it closed, it had run its course. But I do think there are people who miss it and would go to a pop-up. I definitely do. Me being one of them. I remember their macaroni and cheese pie, you know. Anyway,
12: it was so good. That wedge was incredible.
0: Yeah.
12: On a totally different note, and on a final note, I think I saw the Venezia opens up on the 10th of October.
0: Okay.
12: In Rivertown.
0: That's quick. Okay, well, good. That's going to be a madhouse.
12: Boy, I tell you what, look, ground patty, a hamburger joint arrives on the scene, and now look at what's happening to that little block.
0: Yeah, oh yeah, it's fantastic. I'm really excited for them. So, anyway, all right, thank you, Darren.
12: Don't sleep on the steak at Copeland's.
0: As always, appreciate it. Bye-bye. Let's go to Joan.
13: Okay, I'm here.
0: Which
13: information do you want first? The churches?
0: Oh, no, Joan, because I've only got like 4 minutes. I hope you can hold on the other side of the news. I knew when Patty told me that it was Darren and you, I thought, oh, gosh.
13: I was friends with the people who did the pasta place. I was friends with the man who started the hamburger place. I know all of these people, but plenty of them are dead now, that started all these places. But I really called you about the church.
0: Yes, please.
13: I went to Mass there Sunday at St. Mary's.
0: Oh, did you?
13: I went to school there. My parents went to school there. My grandfather owned the block of St. Andrew and Magazine. He had a dry cleaner there and a rental property and all. I grew up right there. So it's such a confusing parish, and it could go on forever. The third church was the chapel at Third in Britannia. It was a beautiful house, but they made it into a little chapel. But they closed that years ago, and they built another chapel on Britannia and Jackson Avenue. It's a tiny little chapel. It was in a cemetery, and they moved it there after they closed the little chapel on Third and Britannia. Those were more chapels for people who lived in the area. They were not maybe for school people. It was people who lived there and wanted a little church to go to.
0: Mm, okay.
13: Anne Rice.
0: Joan, how old is Redemptorist, if your parents went there? How old is Redemptorist?
13: Old. St. Alphonsus was definitely Irish.
0: I'm so embarrassed that I...
13: Okay. I got married in St. Alphonsus Church because they closed St. Mary's because they couldn't...
0: Right.
13: We had so many churches, they couldn't keep up with them all. They closed St. Mary's. What brought St. Mary's back was Father Silos.
0: Right.
13: He was from Germany. My cousin went to and met all his family and went when they first made him blessed. She went to Germany and spent some time in Germany.
0: Ah, okay.
13: There were different schools with different nuns. They had Mercy nuns and Notre Dame nuns. I went to Notre Dame nuns. The one that they said was German was actually sort of like the bread on the river. It was German and French, but they didn't mention the French because it started as German. But the French people also went to St. Mary's. But what brought St. Mary's back into business is when they made Father Silos, Blessed Silos.
0: Okay, I have to stop you because we have the news at the top of the hour. It is 3:00. It's time for the news from Town Hall. I'm Marianne Fitzmorris. It's a food show on WGSO in New Orleans. Joan, hold on. I want to talk to you on the other side. We'll be back.
14: Breaking news this hour at Town Hall. I'm Bob Agnew in Washington. President Trump is honoring Elon Musk and other American innovators at the Golden Age of Innovation Summit in Washington, D.C.
15: Today is my privilege to bestow National Medals of Science and National Medals of Technology and Innovation on some of those very same technology leaders, people whose contributions to their fields will be remembered.
14: And other honorees on hand, including Google co-founder Sergey Brin and NVIDIA CEO Jensen Huang at the ceremony that took place at the Donald J. Trump Institute of Peace. The president marveled at what's on the horizon, including further exploration of the moon and advanced nuclear power. The president, again, honoring those tech leaders today. He's also saying that America is doing well if Republicans stay in charge. He was on the campaign trail last night in the state of Texas on behalf of Republicans as the state continues to threaten to turn blue. It has long been a Republican stronghold, and a major Senate seat could be at risk this time around. An 18-year-old who pledged his allegiance to ISIS and was planning to kill people at the Jewish-owned Mall of America in Minneapolis is under arrest.
16: The FBI says the 18-year-old pledged his allegiance to ISIS and was looking to shoot and kill people at the Mall of America, which is owned by a Jewish person. The suspect stating that even if he killed 30 people, no one would go there anymore. I want to harm the Jew. Minnesota U.S. Attorney Daniel Rosen.
17: He did purchase a firearm. He purchased an AK-47, four 30-round magazines, and I believe it was 200 rounds of ammunition. And it was after that purchase was completed that he was arrested immediately.
16: Laura Winters reporting.
14: Quickly, jobless claims fell slightly last week. The Labor Department says it received 197,000 first-time requests for unemployment benefits in the week ending October 3rd. It's been a struggle on Wall Street. The Dow Jones Industrial Average right now down by 21 points. More on these stories at townhall.com.
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14: Former Venezuelan President Nicolas Maduro faces new federal torture charges. They were unsealed today in New York, compounding his drug trafficking case. We get more from Natalie Rodriguez.
19: The legal escalation follows a massive Miami court breakthrough where top Maduro operative Alex Saab pleaded guilty to laundering $195 million, agreeing to cooperate with U.S. authorities. Simultaneously, Maduro's wife, Celia Flores, is petitioning a judge today for emergency house arrest, with defense lawyers arguing she faces potential heart surgery after losing 25 pounds because she's in federal custody. Natalie Rodriguez, Miami.
14: Truckers are feeling the squeeze of soaring diesel prices, but soon all of us may wind up paying more for all the goods we buy. AAA has a national average for a gallon of diesel fuel at $6.28 this week. In some places, drivers are paying up to $8 a gallon. Right now on Wall Street, the Dow is down 41 points. More on these stories can be found at townhall.com.
20: So far, so good. With the forecast track and the way things are panning out, as the hurricane gains strength and heads towards the Alabama-Florida coast, landfalling tomorrow, early Saturday morning. And with that, with the onset of the advancement of the storm off to our south and east, closest approach to us and about the river going to be during the afternoon and evening tomorrow. That's when we'll get under increasing chances of a few squalls, passing showers, with gusty winds through the day, 30 to 40 miles per hour. The lakes with a 1 to 3 foot storm surge. Outer areas of lower parishes, east facing shores, St. Bernard, Plaquemines parishes can expect 3 to 5 feet storm surge. That's, of course, affecting the unprotected areas. And along the Mississippi Gulf Coast, obviously, it's going to be higher. Improving weather Saturday and Sunday. We're back to lots of sunshine. Still breezy, not as gusty. And lower humidity, dropping the nighttime lows in the 60s, getting the afternoon highs back to the lower to middle 80s. Ralph Sanji, WGSO.

0: Welcome back to hour number two of The Food Show. I'm Marianne Fitzmaurice on this exquisite Thursday afternoon as we wait for Hurricane Eye. That's what I'm calling it. I'm not even trying to figure out how to say it. We have Joan on the line who is in the middle of a conversation about
1: Redemptorist Parish. Well, as people talked, I can tell you about the stakes all over the city. I can tell you everything because, you know, I grew up like that. So, but when we went down, my daughter and son-in-law took me down to this past Sunday, they had a healing mass. And the Archbishop said the mass. He looks like a delightful man. I don't know his name, the new one. He smiles all the time. He said the mass, and the church was, every seat is full at these healing masses. At the healing masses, every seat is full. So they, of course, grew up in Metairie. So it was really weird.

0: as we're driving on different streets that say, oh, that's where I went to dancing school. Oh, that's where your grandmother played the piano. Oh, that's, oh, your grandfather owned that bar. I could tell you, I could give you a tour. I always joke that my daddy lived in the Irish Channel because he lived over by Redemptoris. I lived on the corner of Sophie Wright Place, which is where Magazine and Camp come together. So we'd say, oh, we lived in the Garden District. It really wasn't the Garden District, but it was the other side of Magazine Street. So in Redemptoris Parish, we had the mayor. We had several mayors lived in that parish. We had a lot of politicians, a lot of judges and lawyers. We had a lot of people on welfare and food stamps. It was probably the most integrated place you've ever been. And everybody lives side by side. Wealthy people.
1: Yeah. That's the way it used to be before, well, before messaging became the thing. All right, let me move you over to back to the two churches, because I feel like both of those churches over my lifetime, or I should say over the life, because once my parents moved out to the burbs, they never went into the city again, really. So I didn't know anything about what was going on. And the only reason that I got married at St. Mary's Assumption was that it had a connection to my family, and I didn't really feel all that attached to the church where I grew up. So but I think that those two churches alternated on being open and closed. When one closed, the other one was open.
0: Because they couldn't afford all of the churches after a while.
1: Is that what it was?
0: All the young people moved to the suburbs. So we had school buildings all over the place. So then minorities moved into the project. They just couldn't afford this many churches. I have a cousin, her husband was in politics, and she fought for certain things that she thought were getting bad, and she was right. She just died a few months ago. She was right. She said, we're messing up everything. And so they'd say, where are you from? And she said, I'm from Redemptoris Parish. Well, in New Orleans, it's parishes. They thought Redemptoris Parish was a political parish. And the people up in Baton Rouge one day, they said, where is this Redemptoris Parish? We know St. James Parish, Jefferson Parish. They thought she was a politician. No, she was down in what church parish she lived in. We had a school from first to third grade. We had the girls and boys where I went to the Notre Dame Parish were together. At third grade, the boys went to St. Alphonsus School, and the school I was in was all girls.
1: I didn't know that. Okay.
0: So they switched that up. It was people always said, but everybody was sort of loyal to their own parish.
1: Yeah.
0: In their own school. Like, we thought, oh, St. Mary's, we're better than St. Alphonsus. And at the month, I had my best friend went to St. Mary's, and she'd say, no, it was really a bunch of crazy people. It was just, so I went to St. Mary's Church every morning before I went to church, to school, where the Father Silos gift shop is, and you can go there and get blessed with Father Silos' actual cross. So
1: really,
0: my mother was a concert pianist. She played at
1: really?
0: Churches. She played. We had a Steinway Baby Grand. And our shotgun double house, it took up the whole first. We were crazy, too.

0: Before the Seagulls gift shop was the convent for the Notre Dame nuns. So the nun that taught Deanna and played the organ in St. Mary's Church, that's where she taught piano. Now, St. Alphonsus had a totally different, they had the Mercy nuns, and they had a different nun that taught the Saint, the Mercy kids. It was just crazy. So I got married in St. Mary's Church because at that time, St. Alphonsus was closed and falling apart.
1: Mm-hmm. But well, that's why I got married at St. Mary's, because it was closed and falling apart. And we got married at vastly different times, so I guess it's been closed and falling apart for an awfully long time.
0: Well, when we did the Father Seelos, when he became Blessed Seelos, that's my cousin, went to Germany and met all of his, stayed with his relatives and all. And she talked more than me. Yesterday for lunch, somebody said, "Wait, does your whole family talk as much as you do?" I said, "Yeah, we have to slap each other to say, shut up, I have a story." So,
1: I'm about to tell you that myself, Joan, because I got to go to a break.
0: Yeah, well, I could tell you, till midnight tonight, stories about Redemptorist Parish. But
1: well,
0: now,
1: so when do you know when the school closed?
0: Now St. Alphonsus.
1: Did your daughter go there? Did your daughter go to Redemptorist?
0: No. Because by then we were living in Old Metairie. One of them went to, what's the one out, the Catholic school out in
1: St. Francis Xavier?
0: No. One went to Dominican. One went to Chappelle.
1: All right. So back to when the school closed. Do you have any idea when it closed?
0: The school, one of my nieces was with me yesterday, and she is 60. And she went to, they moved to Redemptorist because they made the schools all into housing for poor people.
1: Right. I think it closed somewhere around 1975 is my guess.
0: I
1: have a friend who's 5 years younger than me, and she graduated from Redemptorist. So it went all the way into the 70s. So go ahead,
0: my cousin yesterday is 63, and she graduated from Redemptorist, but it was no longer in St. Alphonsus Parish. It was out where the new Holy Cross is.
1: Okay.
0: So they had.
1: All right, I got to run.
0: Okay.
1: All right, I got to run. We'll talk.
0: Anything you want to know about that, call me.
1: Anything, Joan, or anything. You are a wealth of information. All right, talk to you later. Bye-bye.
0: Okay, bye.
1: Joan's got to be a regular. Well, she is a regular. All right, we will take a break and be back with more of the Food Show after this.
2: 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When you're awake, the things you think come from the dreams you dream. Thought has wings, and lots of things are never what they seem.
1: Okie dokie, 556-9696 number. I wanted to mention that Katie's, as we speak, let me check to make sure this is true, but Katie's is doing boiled crabs. Let me see the deal again, because someone sent it to me and I had seen it once before, and I think we posted it on the newsletter, but I want to mention that it is Boiled Crabs Day at Katie's. So I'm going to do that right now. It is, as he posts a lot, so I got to go way down in here and get to the boiled crabs. Somebody who sent me this, tell me the boiled crab thing, because it's on. It must be on a different Instagram feed. But they do boiled crabs, 2 pounds. Somebody text me that. I'm not coming up with it right now. And I wanted to mention it because it goes on during the show. And I was going to say, I think you should listen to the podcast and get over to Katie's and eat their boiled crabs. It's Thursday afternoon. Here it is. Oh, it's every Thursday starting at 5. It's crab night, 2 pounds, corn and potatoes for $30. 2 pounds of crabs, corn and potatoes for $30 every Thursday starting at 5. Okay? All right, but I also want to tell you about Sophie's. Sophie's is out there in River Ridge where Jefferson Highway is intersected by Little Farms. It's kind of like the dividing line between Little Farms and, between River Ridge and Harahan. So this is a little bit west of the light, like walking distance. And you will find, if you go there, a comfortable dining room serving delicious comfort food. Sophie's is brought to you by the people that brought us Porter and Luke's, and it is superb comfort food. They have some fried seafood. They have platters, individual platters, catfish and fries, shrimp and fries, oysters and fries. They have a great hamburger or cheeseburger, I should say. They have a terrific club sandwich. They have paninis, flatbreads. I love their muffalata flatbread in particular. They have great signature dishes like the eggplant Sophie, 3 fried eggplant medallions over angel hair pasta with a crawfish and cream sauce on that. They have the triple wedge, which is 3 small wedges of iceberg lettuce. One has shrimp remoulade, one has crab meat ravigotte, and the third one has fried oysters and blue cheese on it. They have a salads menu that is kind of small, actually. They have a shrimp and avocado salad, a regular Caesar, a regular wedge, and, of course, the triple wedge. And a house salad, all their dressings are house made. You can get wonderful shareables like the hot blue crab dip with crostini. That is superb. The West Indies crab salad, the burrata with pesto, meatball, and ricotta. Tuna poke, onion rings, all of that on a starters menu. The entrees are grilled fish of the day, charbroiled salmon, pecan-crusted fresh fish, eggplant Sophie, 8-ounce prime filet. They have meatballs and pasta, chicken parm with pasta, and veal parm with pasta. They have a kids menu, a soup of the day, and a gumbo every day. They do brunch on the weekends. Sophie's has a terrific brunch on both Saturday and Sunday. I will tell you what their hours are. Monday and Tuesday, 5 to 9. Wednesday and Thursday, 11 to 9. On Friday, 11 to 10. Saturday, they have the Bottomless Mimosa brunch from noon to 3. And then they reopen from 5 to 10. On Sunday, they are open 11 to 3 for the Bottomless Mimosa brunch. This is Sophie's out there in River Ridge, where Harahan meets River Ridge on Jefferson Highway, where Little Farms intersects it. You can find out more about Sophie's of River Ridge by going to their web address, Sophie's of River Ridge. You could call them at 504-943-7799. That's a wonderful comfort food, comfortable surroundings, neighborhood restaurant, great friendly service, Sophie's out there in Harahan. 556-9696 is the number. Did we do a spot, Patty? I'm trying to remember.
3: Yes, we did.
1: We did. Okay. Mm-hmm. Just press on with all possible dispatch, which is one of my favorite quotes from a movie from the mad world. All right. So Darren was talking about Copeland's, and he was talking about, well, a lot of things, but something that he said reminded me of something that I wanted to talk about. Last night, I decided I should drive across the lake and eat somewhere. And I was thinking about where I wanted to go and eat. And of course, I should go to newer places, but newer places are not interesting to me at all. And it's because I don't like much about them at all. And it's funny because I was reading something online about restaurant groups in New York City. And one of the restaurant groups that is very popular with celebrities is called Quality Brands. It is the restaurant group owned by the guy that I've talked about a few times on the show, Alan Stillman, who was the founder of TGI Fridays. And he and his son own this group, and it's a very large group and a very popular group, particularly with celebrities. And there's a restaurant in the group called Bad Roman. And Bad Roman now has a location in LA, and I was thinking, oh, you know what? I'm going to go when I go out to LA with Jude and his wife to Bad Roman. And I looked up the menu, and there isn't a single thing on that menu that I want to eat, not a single thing. And I thought, you know, it's not a very big menu, so that's, I guess, good that it wasn't a large menu of nothing I wanted to eat. But that follows in a thought process that began yesterday when I was looking for a place to eat across the lake, and I looked at a particular place that shall go unnamed, and I thought, okay, I guess I can find something to eat here. So I called my brother, whose wife was on that trip with us. He got left behind, and I was going to catch up with him, and I asked him if he wanted to meet me there, and he looked at the menu, and he called me back, and he goes, no, I don't have any, there's like nothing on that menu that interests me at all. And I said, that's exactly what I thought. And so I was thinking about going over tonight. And so I looked at another new place that was open, and I looked at that menu, and I thought, are you kidding me? Are you seriously offering this as a menu? I'm not saying where either of these places are. And I'm wondering if anyone else is having this thought. A friend of mine told me that they were looking to go to a particular place that's all over social media, and they looked at the menu, and they went, no, I just have zero interest in this. And it is fascinating to me that people would invest as much money in opening a new restaurant as they are and putting forth a menu that is going to attract only people who have no sense of what is good. And because those people are gratefully in the minority, it is not long-term sustainable for the restaurant. There's a place that did that is not long for this world. I don't think they made it for a year. And I just got to marvel at this. Do you know what I'm talking about, Patty? Are you following this line of thought here?
3: Yes, definitely.
1: Yeah. I mean, you look at these places that get a lot of media attention. And, you know, their little dishes are turning up with all the influencers in town. And you go, okay, this is one I've not heard of. And I look it up and I go, what? Just like, what? And that is sadly all too common. And I'm wondering, am I the only one that has these thoughts? And I feel like I certainly am not. I certainly am not the only one with these thoughts. So, I don't know. I don't know who is driving this unfortunate development in the restaurant business where you go through a lot of trouble, renovate a space, hire people, and then put together a menu that very few people are going to walk in the door to have. And then you're going to wonder what happened because it was so popular on social media and all the influencers thought it was fantastic. But in reality, it's nonsense. And people who do know something about food do not want to eat this. And I'm finding that time and again, when it's time to go to a place that I have heard a lot about, I look it up, I look at the menu and I go, no, I can't, I'm sorry. So you know what I'm going to do instead? I'm going to go to Bitesons because I recognize that food. It makes sense to me. It's delicious. And it is classic. And all the other stuff that I'm talking about is fleeting. The one exception to this foolishness is, seems to be the turkey and the wolf crowd. Because they're constantly on Instagram expanding into this place and that place with I have no idea what. But I think that that is the notable exception to the rule that I just mentioned. It's astonishing to me. I don't know. Anyway. All right. That is my little rant for the day. The restaurant that I am, well, there were several that were part of this rant, but one of them is a really good chef. And it's part of a group from out of town, and I'm wondering if they're driving the menu. And that is, and of course, they know nothing about New Orleans, so you know, it's just another thing to them. But the person that's in the kitchen does know something about New Orleans. It's a fascinating time to be alive and to be around the restaurant industry. All right, it is time now for the news from Louisiana Radio Network. I'm Marianne Fitzmaurice. It's The Food Show. Stay with us for more on the other side, 3:30.
3: Louisiana Radio Network, I'm Andrew Greenstein. Economist Dr. Lauren Scott is in Alexandria today to provide details of his economic forecast that predicts the state will add 55,000 jobs over the next 2 years. Scott's forecast calls for Alexandria to add 1,800 jobs. A new data center in Rapides Parish is driving much of that job growth, but Scott says many of Central Louisiana's longstanding businesses are also doing well.
4: They've got some basic industries there that are still doing well. Procter & Gamble, Plastic Pack, an outfit called Crest Industries, still doing very well there.
3: Agriculture Commissioner Mike Strain says Louisiana's sugarcane harvest is going well so far. According to the American Sugarcane League, all but one of the 11 mills are in operation. Strain, however, says there's a shortage of truck drivers because of the cap the federal government has placed on H-2B visas.
5: Of course, those jobs are offered to Americans first, but we can't get the drivers in. Because of some bureaucratic issues, you know, dealing with new rules that are in place.
3: LRN.
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9: I won't dance, don't ask me. I won't dance, don't ask me. I won't dance, madame, with you.
1: Alrighty, 5569696 is the number. That's the sort of talk that gets me the moniker of the geriatric WHINER. But as I always chuckle, I wear that as a badge of honor because food that is being offered now is lesser food than the food that it's replacing, let's just say. It's not replacing it everywhere, thank heaven. But in enough places, and certainly the new places, if you agree with this thought, and you would like to talk about some of your own experiences without naming the places, I did not name the places specifically, but, and I would like to not name the places, but if you have had that same experience where you read about something on Instagram or Facebook or whatever, and you go, oh, well, that's a new place. I'm going to go try that. And then you look it up and you go, huh? If you've had that experience, call me 556-9696. If you've had it often, see, I've had it often because it's my job to go to these new places. And for those people who are wondering why I don't go to that many new places, that's it. It's nonsense. I'm sorry. It is. The old kitchen sage says, in a restaurant dining room in the shank of the evening, if there are many empty tables available, don't let the host or hostess assign you to a narrow table for two, even if there are just the two of you. There is no need to wear out all the tables evenly. Tom used to call that the curse of the stupid hostess. And unfortunately, there's also a lot of that going around. I have lately found, though, less of that. I can honestly say, conversely, over what I just said about trends in the restaurant industry, I have noticed more brains being used at the front desk than normal. So that's good. Edible dictionary word, Himmel and Erd. I've always thought this was one of those interesting ones. It is German. It's a salad of cooked but firm apples and potatoes tossed with crumbled bacon or sausage and onions cooked in the bacon or sausage fat. The name means heaven and earth. It's a traditional German dish, usually served slightly warm as an appetizer, a nice item to have on a holiday buffet. It's good with beer or mulled wine. I feel like it's good if you've had a lot of beer or mulled wine. That doesn't sound appealing at all to me. And I think, generally speaking, Germans are not known for their food. So it is not surprising that there would be that is designated as German food. And I say that as a German descendant, we used to have sauerkraut. You know, I loved when my mom made sauerkraut. I did not like it so much when she boiled cabbage. But I really did like sauerkraut. And now, sauerkraut is all the rage for your gut health. So I've cooked cabbage, I mean, not cabbage, sauerkraut once or twice the way my mom did, which was a can of sauerkraut. And now, of course, as everything is on the internet, it's almost like it's a treasure map. And you have to, you know, bow once, turn around twice, turn around the other way, take two steps forward, one step back, sashay twice. And it's that intricate. So you can't get the benefit of sauerkraut now from sauerkraut the way you used to eat it. Sauerkraut has to be unpasteurized. It has to be from the refrigerator section of the supermarket. And or you have to make your own, which I'm going to do because I want to try it. It's kind of interesting that you supposedly you massage the cabbage like you massage that kale. I need to stay off the internet. I really do. Anyway, I have been eating sauerkraut in a way that I never dreamed that I would, because I grew up with pork and sauerkraut, and the cabbage was a ham bone and cabbage. But because I'm such a sucker, as my daughter declares, and she's, of course, 100% correct, I did not want to eat sauerkraut cold. But, you know, I figured out a way to do it. It's kind of like firing on all cylinders from the internet instructors. I take a little bit of sauerkraut that's cold, a half avocado, some other fermented vegetables, and I pour the high polyphenol olive oil on it with some apple cider vinegar, and it all tastes like apple cider vinegar, and that works. So I can eat the cold sauerkraut. In fact, I actually really like it. But these are the kinds of instructions that you have to do for premium gut health with your sauerkraut. Anyway, the old kitchen sage says, actually, we did the old kitchen sage. There's usually a few of those. Today's flavor is National Pesto Day. Pesto is a blend of fresh basil, the top flavor note, garlic, olive oil, grated Parmigiano cheese, and toasted pinoli or pine nuts. Pine nuts are not that easy to find. I find that sunflower seeds work just fine. Or you could leave it out. But anyway, it's named for the pestle and mortar used to grind the ingredients into a near paste. Some say that's the only way to make it right, but almost all pestos these days are made in a food processor. If the food processor had been invented first, the same people would proclaim that it's wrong to use the mortar and pestle. Yes, that proves exactly what I just said. Pesto is most often used as a room temperature sauce for pasta, but it turns up saucing all sorts of other foods. In recent times, clever chefs have had fun substituting other herbs for the basil and other nuts for the pinoli. That's because basil isn't available year-round, and pine nuts are the most expensive part of pesto. This is the time of year when many of us start making a lot of pesto to use up the surplus basil we have growing outside before the first frost hits. The classic pesto blend is the culinary trademark of Genoa and the surrounding Liguria area of Italy. Traces of its history go all the way back to Roman times. It has a unique flavor, fresh deliciousness that bespeaks spring and summer. The most traditional chefs refuse to make it in the winter. While basil is a marvelously fragrant herb, and it tastes really great all by itself. 556-9696 is the number. Today, band leader Ozzie Nelson and his girl singer Harriet Hilliard were married in 1935. On this same date in 1944, they premiered in The Adventures of Ozzie and Harriet, a weekly radio sitcom. They moved to television in 1952, where they remained until 1966. Wow. Their show captured perfectly the innocence of the 50s and early 60s. Watch the show and note that A, Ozzie did not apparently have a job. 2, Harriet was always cooking, but the Nelsons hardly ever ate. 3, Harriet always dressed as if she were about to go out to dinner, but they didn't do that either. This was before most of America discovered the pleasures of the table. We Orleans knew all about that already, and they slept in separate twin beds too. Tom said, these were the good old days? Well, I would say so, but anyway. Deaf dining rule number 138. Those visually perfect sliced black olives you find on chain pizzas and in salad bars may as well be made of wax for all the flavor they have. Well, in addition to that, I don't like the way they are processed either, so probably good to stay away from those. 556-9696 is the number. Words to eat by today from Grimaud de la Rainier, early French food writer. A well-made sauce will make even an elephant or a grandfather palatable. Phyllis Diller has the words to drink by. Health is what my friends are always drinking to before they fall down. Phyllis Diller. I don't know when she died, but I know that she was very big in the mid to later 20th century. And she is as emblematic of comedy of the era as Frank Sinatra was of crooners or singers of an earlier era. Looking to see what else is in the almanac. Oh, Harry Gilbert Day. Harry Gilbert Day was born today in 1906. He spent most of his career determining what roles the chemical elements played in human nutrition. He established those minimum daily requirements you see on the sides of vitamin bottles. He's best known for developing stannous fluoride, or Fluoristan, the cavity retarding ingredient that made Crest into the best-selling toothpaste in the land. All right. I believe that is it for the almanac for today, which means that, no, there's a few other things, but we're going to take a break. What time is it? Yeah, we're going to take a break. First, I want to tell you about Angelo Brocato's. Angelo Brocato is one of those iconic New Orleans institutions. They aren't always good, but in this case, they certainly are. Angelo Brocato came over here in 1905 with a wave of other Italian immigrants with two recipes, one for Torrentino, that's the vanilla ice cream with cinnamon and chips of almond, and the other is granita, or lemon ice. So much is in those cases since that time. They've moved twice since then. They are now located at 214 North Carrollton, a block off Canal. And if you go in there, you will want to stay for a long time because there is an air of old world Italy that you find unmistakable, and it is really wonderful. You pull up a chair, one of those little cafe chairs at the cafe table, sit down and help yourself. Well, you won't help yourself. You'll go stand in a line and meander by the cases and pick out what you want to have, and then someone from the counter will give it to you. Things like the best cannoli anywhere, which is made fresh every Wednesday, small and large size, crispy, crispy shell, filled in front of you with soft, sweet ricotta and rolled in pistachios. That's the terrific, terrific cannoli. They have slices of baked Alaska. They have real Italian gelato made with real Italian flavorings. They change those out. They have fun and make them seasonal. And just if a holiday is coming up, they'll have a flavor about that. It's really, really good stuff. They have tiramisu, the Baba O'Rum cake, real Italian nougat. They have the little fig cookies that you see on the St. Joseph's altar, butter cookies that they make in-house, candy that they make in-house. They have, Italian cheesecake, strudel, turnover, so many different things. And now, as we get into the holidays, they're going to have the Italian imports like panettone for sale. They have a big espresso cappuccino maker like you see in the pasticcerias of Italy. Pull up one of those chairs, sit down, and while away some time in this most unique environment. Angelo Brocato's since 1905. They're located 214 North Carrollton, a block off Canal. They're open every day but Monday. We will be back with more of the food show after this.
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9: I'll take Manhattan, the Bronx, and Staten Island too.
1: I am so happy to have Maple Street Cafe back with us. They come and they go, as they have for about 30 years with the food show. And I like it because they are a really good New Orleans style restaurant. It's got Italian food. It's got New Orleans Italian food. It's got a little Mediterranean twist to it. And it's got regular New Orleans food, things like a fried soft shell crab over creamy pasta. They have mussels. A mezze's platter, that's the Mediterranean part of it. They have a great Greek salad. They have a signature dish of stuffed shrimp in phyllo in a cream sauce, which is fabulous. They have eggplant dishes, duck, seafood, a steak, chicken. Did I say eggplant? They have a lot of good eggplant dishes as well. Salmon, trout, redfish, all of that kind of seafood that we love here. They have veal piccata, angel hair ziad, that is a Mediterranean style dish with shrimp, mushrooms, sun-dried tomatoes, olive oil, and garlic. They have four cheese ravioli, crawfish dishes, angel hair with wild mushrooms, pasta alla vodka, which is a very popular thing right now. They just have so much on this menu. It's a really large menu. And everything on it is delicious. It really is a charming, delicious restaurant. It's a favorite of my family. It's like one of my brother's favorite restaurants, or my brother's, one of his favorite restaurants. It is located on Maple Street at 7623 Maple Street in that little restaurant row. And you can call them to make a reservation at 504-314-9003. It would be a superb evening to sit outside on their little Mediterranean-style patio. It's a small little patio with two tops lined up against the wall, hanging plants. It's charming, and it would be wonderful to sit out there on an evening like this. This is perfect weather for dining al fresco, and that's a great little al fresco dining space. Behind it is a private room for about 40 people, where we had a birthday party and everybody got something different. Well, I should say everybody got something along the lines of five different dishes, because everybody wanted what everybody else had. But the service is great. It's a family-run restaurant. It's charming. Maple Street Cafe. Make a reservation for dinner tonight, 504-314-9003. 556-9696 is the number. Got about 5 minutes left for anybody that would like to chime in on any of the things that we've been talking about. I don't know of any place in town that I could just name off the top of my head that has a pesto entree. But I do see pesto mostly in sandwiches all over the place. When we were in Niagara over the weekend, one of my sisters got something at Starbucks of all places. It was like a breakfast sandwich that had pesto on it. So I see pesto. I just don't see it in a place of importance like it belongs. I see it as a side note, pesto mayo, that sort of thing. And that's a pity, because pesto is really, really yummy. 556-9696 is the number. Patty, are you doing anything over the weekend? Or are you waiting to see what the weather's going to be like? Excuse me. Okay.
10: Bless you. Patty. Yeah, everything I saw says we're supposed to be kind of nice this weekend.
1: All right. So are you going anywhere, doing anything? Do you have any plans?
10: Not really. No. Yeah, okay. We'll Saturdays are kind of, we just kind of do whatever pops up, mm-hmm. You know.
1: Don't and you watch
10: plans
1: football
10: to go out. And
1: on
10: we watch
1: Sunday.
10: Football. Yeah.
1: On Sunday.
10: On
1: yeah.
10: Saturday, okay. Too. LSU plays Saturday night.
1: Okay. So it's football, fall football for the weekend.
10: Yes.
1: At your house.
10: Yes.
1: Okay.
10: And our rescue dog is getting heartworm treatment, so he has to be kept kind of quiet, so we can't do too much. So we just kind of hang out.
1: Oh, when did you get another dog?
10: We got him about 3 months ago.
1: Oh, gosh.
10: He was supposed to be a foster dog.
1: But you just decided to keep him?
10: Yeah.
1: Good.
10: Yeah.
1: Yeah, I feel bad for the foster dogs that keep getting shipped around. So yeah. I'm glad you kept him.
10: Yeah, that's we good. Kept him.
1: Good. What's his name?
10: Well, his name is, Bob is a big fan of NCIS, the TV show. So his name is Leroy Jethro Gibbs, but we call him Gibbs.
1: Good.
10: Yeah. You know, our other dogs were Jack Bauer and Miss Moneypenny. So we had to kind of keep to the crime fighting theme, you know.
1: Okay. Okay. Well, at least you lost the death row part of it. That's good.
10: Yes. Yes.
1: Yeah. It's definitely not a name you want to think about, I would say. All right. 556-9696 is the number. If you would like to talk about anything, you have 2 minutes to do that. And I will then launch into the windup of the show. And then we have just one more day before we head to the weekend. I am so curious to see. I thought we were going to make it. I really thought we were going to make it throughout an entire season without having to talk about a threat of a hurricane. I was so excited about that. And as it turned out, it was not meant to be. So we will be talking about this very weird hurricane with the weird name at the very end of the season. And I'm glad that we don't have to deal with what to do. That's good. But it is just so strange that we are talking about a hurricane. All right, that is it for the show. It is nomenu.com where you should go if you are curious about anything having to do with food. That is where you will find Tom's life's work. 53 years of passionately enjoying and writing about food and talking about food and rhapsodizing about food, because to Tom, that was pretty much his raison d'etre. And he loved New Orleans food above all. And if you have any questions about anything, go to nomenu.com and type whatever you're curious about into the search bar. You will come up with, I don't know, 6 to 10 articles about whatever it is that you are looking for. Learn something in the process and enjoy reading about it. That is nomenu.com. That's our sort of central home base. There's a list of open restaurants, restaurant reviews, dining diaries, all kinds of things there. We have our Instagram, which is where I have moved the dining diary. I post just about every day there. And can I turn that down, please? I post just about every day there. You can go to our Instagram page at the New Orleans Menu and follow us there. There is a bio on that Instagram page. It is a link to the fundraising efforts that we have ongoing for scholarships in Tom's name housed at the NorthShoreCommunityFoundation.org. Would love if you tell a friend about the show. It's not much, you know, but we do have fun, and it's about Topic A, as Tom always said. We have a newsletter that comes out twice a month. You can sign up on the front page, top right-hand side. It's the price of a latte. I'm Marianne Fitzmaurice. It's the Food Show on WGSO in New Orleans. 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
11: President Trump honored tech leaders and scientists at the Golden Age of Innovation Summit here in Washington today, touting his own policies that he says encourage American innovation.
12: From day one, my administration has taken decisive action to ensure that America continues to dominate the frontiers of science and technology. We ended DEI for scientific grants from the federal government.
11: The president awarded Elon Musk and other American innovators the nation's highest honors for scientific and technological achievement. The first Atlantic hurricane of the year on the move heading toward the Gulf Coast to the Home Depot in Panama City, Florida. Michael Willey says certain items are flying off the shelves as people prepare to hunker down.
13: Generators have been a huge push already. We have seen an increase in plywood, ratchet straps, and water is definitely on the move for sure.
11: Isai Eas, currently a Category 1 storm with maximum sustained wind speeds of about 80 miles an hour, expected to grow stronger by the time the storm makes landfall, most likely tomorrow night or perhaps early Saturday. The FBI in Minneapolis has arrested an 18-year-old who pledges allegiance to the terrorist group ISIS and was planning to kill people at the Jewish-owned Mall of America in Minneapolis, Minnesota. More details in this report from correspondent Laura Winters.
14: An 18-year-old in Minnesota charged in connection with plotting a terrorist attack in support of ISIS. The feds say he purchased an AK-47 and 200 rounds of ammunition and was looking to shoot and kill people at the Mall of America, which is owned by a Jewish person. The U.S. attorney in Minnesota says the teen stated that even if he killed 30 people, no one would go there anymore. I want to harm the Jew, just like the brothers in Australia, Bondi Beach, harmed the Jews. Laura Winters reporting.
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11: Major fight within the Buss family is growing now over the future of the Los Angeles Lakers. Some family members say Jeannie Buss does not have the legal power to stop them from selling off their minority stakes.
16: Buss's siblings call her efforts legally and factually baseless. Buss remains on as team governor after Mark Walters sold the Lakers to Bob Iger and Josh Kushner. The family owns more than 17.8% of the franchise. In August, Jimmy, Johnny, Janie, Joey, and Jesse Buss voted to include their stake in the sale. Jeannie Buss immediately opposed the vote, saying the transaction would breach the family trust. If the Buss family trust did sell its remaining shares, it would make Jeannie Buss ineligible to serve on the board of governors because the NBA requires governors to own at least 15% of the franchise. I'm Daniel Martindale.
11: It was a mixed day on Wall Street at the closing bell. The Dow Jones Industrial Average had gained 52 points. The NASDAQ struggled. It was down by 345. The S&P 500 off by 36. You'll find breaking news and analysis at townhall.com. More anger in Los Angeles and San Diego after President Trump said Iran might hit those cities if it had nuclear weapons.
17: Speaking in San Antonio last night, Trump says he wants to make sure Iran does not get nuclear weapons.
12: You want to see a horror show? You want to see problems? Let them hit San Diego. Let them hit Los Angeles, and you want to see some bad things happen. You want to see a country that would be in free fall. We're not going to let that happen. We protect our cities. We protect our country. We're not letting that happen.
17: After that comment, Los Angeles Mayor Karen Bass accused the president of making us, quote, look ridiculous on a world stage and of giving Iran, in her words, the green light to attack our cities. I'm Tammy Trujillo.
11: NASA's Crew 12 astronauts have returned to Earth. Four astronauts took off from Cape Canaveral 8 months ago aboard the Dragon spacecraft Freedom. On board the International Space Station, Crew 12 conducted scientific research to support future trips to the moon and Mars. More on these stories at townhall.com.
18: So far, so good. With the forecast track and the way things are panning out, as the hurricane gains strength and heads towards the Alabama-Florida coast, landfalling tomorrow, early Saturday morning. And with that, with the onset of the advancement of the storm off to our south and east, closest approach to us and about the river going to be during the afternoon and evening tomorrow. That's when we'll get under increasing chances of a few squalls, passing showers, with gusty winds through the day, 30 to 40 miles per hour. The lakes with a 1 to 3 foot storm surge, outer areas of lower parishes, east-facing shores, St. Bernard, Plaquemines parishes can expect 3 to 5 feet storm surge. That's, of course, affecting the unprotected areas. And along the Mississippi Gulf Coast, obviously, it's going to be higher. Improving weather Saturday and Sunday. We're back to lots of sunshine. Still breezy, not as gusty. And lower humidity, dropping the nighttime lows in the 60s, getting the afternoon highs back to the lower to middle 80s. Ralph Sanji, WGSO.
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me be of service to you. How many other morning radio programs talk about Plato's Republic and Augustine's Confessions, huh? John C. Adams coming back up at the third cycle is his book, Third Prophecy, and coming up, we'll get back to him in a moment. Email, we were telling you earlier how there are fence posts along the way that say to you, little mile markers that say we are having an impact. The things we're dragging out into the sunlight are making people change. Canada changing and backing off their medically assisted in

in death laws because they were about to pass a law that just said, you know what, I have a mental health issue, I want to die. And the government would assist you in that, like you're Jeffrey Epstein or something. Charles writes in, oh, Canada, mental health and assisted death, question mark. How long would it have been before Canada allowed someone to declare, hey, my neighbor is having a mental health issue and needs to be euthanized? Of course, this would have decimated the population of any Democrats living in the Great White North. Oh, says you. But think of red flag laws. You see, Charles, you know, you're only partially paranoid. Do the pattern recognition. What have we, in our gun-grabbing zeal across the United States, talked about? Oh, we just want red flag laws so that your neighbors can call in, you know, a report and, you know, perhaps save a life, you know, in that pandering way that they speak. So you're not far removed from a connection from medical assistance in death to gun grabbing red flag laws. Hello 911. I think was it in Canada? Oh, it's 99. Hello 999. I am my neighbor's. I think a danger to himself, and then you get committed. And think about Virginia's act for sterilization. If you were committed to a public facility, you could be sterilized if you were there too long. The problem being the black community not being able to find work because it was the Jim Crow era were the ones getting committed to these public health enclaves for housing. And then they were getting sterilized. Funny how that worked out. New York City Mayor Zohran Mamdani is under fire for doing what everyone expected him to do in his address to the city commemorating the anniversary of Hamas attack on the Israeli community in 2023. He said, the attack, the anniversary is profoundly painful for so many New Yorkers, Mamdani said. We grieve alongside our many friends and neighbors who are still carrying that unthinkable loss. He said, then, of course, the part everyone was bracing for, the suffering did not begin nor end on that day, and then accused Israel of ongoing genocide in Gaza. Federal Reserve officials unanimously agreed that inflation is still elevated and will likely have to be addressed with another rate increase at their October meeting. President Trump was asked yesterday if the death of a lab in Russia was because they were developing bioweapons, another instance where stories that you and I dragged out, like gain of function and bioweapons and why we need vax templates made out of mRNA technology. So President Trump, being confronted with a question that no one asked in 2019 about SARS-CoV-2, he said, we don't think so, but we'll find out soon enough. Meanwhile, don't worry, the World Health Organization is on the case. In a far more traditional way to kill other people, Russia shot missiles into Ukraine and killed at least 25 civilians, according to Ukrainian President Volodymyr Zelensky. Former Venezuelan dictator Nicolas Maduro, remember him? He and his wife Celia Flores are facing criminal charges today over the alleged torture of Americans who were held in Venezuela. Meanwhile, Brazil's conservative movement won control of their Congress, so if things go bad in November, there's always that. Breitbart reporting final results show the Liberal Party, which is classically liberal, and roughly 20 other right-leaning parties winning 276 of the 513 seats in the Chamber of Deputies. The Liberal Party alone captured 121. Meanwhile, the presidential election will be challenged at a runoff election in a week. Coming up soon, we're going to have some fun. We're having fun with the Trans-Siberian Orchestra giveaways, and we've got other stuff I want to give away. I want to give away swag. I want to give stuff that says you're listening to First Thing Today, and we're going to work with a great...

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22: Nice. Sharing a bunch of voices from a bunch of places. Mike was listening to us earlier in Youngstown, and he wrote this in. He said, "What in the world is wrong with asking rich SOBs to pay more taxes so that we can have the things that we need to get by? I don't see any of them lining up to hire me." Well, what do you do, Mike? I mean, that's the free market would say, what do you do that they need you to do, and maybe they'll hire you? And that's the part, and this politicians are going to ask that question because it's victim shaming or something. A political consultant says it's bad. Joel's on the line with us, and we'll get back to John C. Adams. Joel, what's on your mind, sir?
23: Good morning. Well, you just kind of not want to do this, but you want to bang your head on the wall when you hear about the weapons development labs, right? Because obviously they're not there to do research to stop a disease, or trying to take that disease and make it into a weapon. So the big question is, they describe it as a test tube falling and getting exposed to the, it's called Yersinia pestis, which is the pneumonic plague.
22: Yeah.
23: And or pneumonia. But it has to, first of all, it has to be aerosoled, go into the lungs. And the other thing is, If it's been zoonotically, which means it's developed so it's going to cross from animal to man, and if it's been weaponized where any, and it's not a virus, it's a bacteria, so antibiotics would fight it, which is usually doxycycline or ciprofloxacin. And the other thing is, if it has been weaponized to not be fought by antibiotics, nothing's going to stop it other than death. You know, then you dying. So the issue is, I listened to Annie Jacobson. She was on one of the radio shows after yours, and she said you have to get those antibiotics to treat it, as long as it's not been weaponized to where those aren't going to fight it within the first couple hours to almost 12 hours to 24 hours.
22: Right.
23: She said because death is almost imminent. So hearing all these people talk about it and act like they know more than the scientists that are developing it know that it's going to cause those problems.
22: But Dr. Robert Redfield said the same thing, that there are questions, because if he had just been exposed to some plague cells, all you have to do is get the antibiotic within 24 hours, he said. It's very treatable. And so that's why he says the questions World Health Organization should be, laughably, looking into is whether or not this was a lab that was doing gain-of-function research and that kind of thing. Now, the point I made about it is, we have brought this to the fore, because in 2019, nobody was asking about, you weren't even allowed, Joel, to ask about the Wuhan Institute of Virology. That was conspiracy theory. That was going to get you banned from social media and the internet faster than saying ivermectin makes you feel better. And so to suggest such a thing, I get why a state that is hell-bent on its survival wouldn't want its citizens to know politically that they had been the victim of a bioweapon attack. But I have more faith in, you know, people. If we found out we had been attacked, we were going to go kick somebody's ass. And that's what the government didn't want, because the government in its international entanglements doesn't want an American population ready to go kick someone's ass, because we will, because we have.
23: I agree with you, Joe. And the fact is, we're doing the same thing.
22: That's another point. Right.
23: Oh, I know. Yeah, we're doing the same thing, and we want to point the finger at Russia.
22: Now, to be fair, these weapons labs, to be fair, these weapons labs do, once they've created the weapon, come up with a vaccine for it or treatment for it, so that any of their soldiers that get sick by it, we can fix. To a degree. I mean, the burn pits kind of expose the fact that caring about what happens to the grunt in the field is not high on command and control's list. But the point being is, we are, and this goes back to a little bit of what we were talking about yesterday about war. This is the same stuff they did when they weaponized mustard gas in World War One.
23: I agree.
22: We're creating this nightmare scenario where I don't have to do anything. I can fly a drone. I can sit safely under the Rocky Mountains in Colorado, fly a drone over you, spray you with, you know, whether it's some COVID variant or Y pestes or cow testes. I don't care. You know, and you get sick and die. This has created a kind of tyranny that I don't think we've figured out yet, since, you know, we've all learned to bear arms. Because how do you defend yourself against some drone flying overhead and spraying you with weaponized plague?
23: Joe, there's a thing called warfarin or Coumadin, and if you go look at rat poison that's over the counter for, you know, the rat poison that you can buy, the main ingredient says warfarin.
22: Yeah.
23: So the same companies that are producing chemicals that for industrial use are the same companies that are producing pharmaceuticals.
22: Right, because Coumadin is a blood pressure medicine, if I remember correctly.
23: No, it's a blood thinner.
22: Blood thinner. So, but it's given to people with high blood pressure, because it was given to my father-in-law for his high blood pressure. He was on Coumadin for that. So
23: to prevent stroke. But what I'm saying is that people don't realize a lot of things that have been developed pharmaceutical-wise or have been chemical agents that they found out one way are going to harm somebody, and then the other side they found out that it can help somebody. And I'm not saying developing bioweapons are going to help people, but there's a lot of research around that they find out about other things that they can claim, oh, well, we're really doing good because we're finding out all these other things. So,
22: there is, science is science, and it's what human, and I believe that the scientific process, just like artificial intelligence and
23: how you use it.
22: Yeah, it's, or a firearm, you know, if it's in the hands of immoral people who don't have the control and faith of their population, then, did Truman ask the country if we supported the idea of dropping a couple of big ones over Japan? No, we didn't take a vote on it. I will say that the U.S. didn't do what a lot of people with ballistic nuclear missiles would do, which is bury it deep in the ground and create a dead zone for centuries on end. We detonated them above ground. High enough that, you know, both Hiroshima and Nagasaki are thriving cities today, because we didn't devastate it forever. So there is a point to be made for ethics and warfare and what you want to do with somebody and why you want to do it. And this goes back to being moral people and putting moral people in those places. Good stuff, Joel. Well asked. And we'll talk to you again very soon.
23: All right. Have a good day.
22: All right. Tell John, we'll get back to him in a little bit. Mac is coming up.
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2: Louisiana Radio Network, I'm Andrew Greenstein. Economist Dr. Lauren Scott is on a statewide tour to discuss his economic forecast in which he predicts the state will add 55,000 jobs over the next 2 years. Today he's in Alexandria. Tomorrow he visits Shreveport. Scott says the Shreveport-Bossier City area is projected to add 4,800 jobs by the end of 2028 because of three Amazon data centers that will be built in the area.
3: If you go back really since the early 2000s, there's been almost no growth in Shreveport, Monroe and Alexandria area.
2: Researchers at LSE's Pennington Biomedical Research Center have found a link between warm temperatures and weight gain. Professor Dr. Heike Munzberg-Gruning says leptin receptor neurons, which are found on a region of the brain called the hypothalamus, respond to warm temperatures, which lowers the body's energy expenditure, resulting in fewer calories being burned.
24: Despite food intake being low, your metabolism will also adapt, and that will still leave a weight gain.
2: LRN.
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8: It is time for Mac McDonald to open his sports reporter's notebook for you on this Thursday morning. Thursday, when did it become Thursday already, Mac?
9: I know.
8: Who permitted that? You know, we got football games tonight and all sorts of things going on there. But I have a question about the W from a listener.
9: Okay. All right.
8: W.
9: Can't wait. All right. I'm gonna walk you through. You know the old phrase: "What goes around comes around." And especially people in New York have used that for several times. So let's first dial back. Okay. Let's go back. 1996. I always break into my Scully. Gosh. I apologize. October 9th, 1996, game one, ALCS, Baltimore and the Yankees. Eighth inning. It has been called the Jeffrey Mayer incident.
10: In right field, Tarasco going back to the track.
9: I didn't share. All that stuff, all that buildup. Mackie, where are you? Sorry about that. So we could. where's my share? All right.
8: So 1996.
9: Yeah, 1996. I got to share. You know, I got to go through all these little click, all these. So you can hear it. Okay, here we go. October 9th. 1996, game one, ALCS, Baltimore and the Yankees.
10: In right field, Tarasco going back to the track, to the wall. And what happens here? He contends that a fan reaches up and touches it. But Richie Garcia says no, it's a home run. So Jeter drives it to the opposite field. Tarasco all the way back to the fence. And as he prepares to make the play, the youngster reaches out with the glove and pulls it into the stands.
9: Well, he did pull it into the stands, but he didn't make the catch. Jeffrey Mayer, the ball popped out of his glove, but it didn't make any difference. They gave the Yankees the home run. They go on to win the series 4-1 over Baltimore. Okay, and Derek Jeter, you want to feel old? Was a rookie with that. All right, last night, sixth inning, Yankees down 4-2. Anthony Volpe sent Yankee Stadium into a mild frenzy for just a little while. A two-run shot to the left field wall, tied the game. But wait.
11: Not only the call, but the ability to challenge. It's the first year of the postseason with the ABS challenge system. High fly ball, left field, over his Mason. It's carrying back to the wall. It is up. It is out. It's a home run.
9: Yeah, well, it was for a little while until replay absolutely got it right. And then there was John Bellino, the umpire, to explain.
12: After review, we have spectator interference. In addition, the left fielder would not have made the catch. Therefore, we have one run scoring, and the batter runner is placed at second base.
9: So the umpires huddled to see, okay, the ball – Would a runner have scored? Normally they would have just moved, you know, and so the Rays bench went crazy and they thought, well, but they did score the run. It was 4-3 and that the home run was overturned and then Volpe was left standing at second base with all that being said. And Aaron Boone post game after his team bows it out once again.
29: To my eye looking out there, I was a little concerned right away because it felt like something I wasn't sure. And then, you know, seeing the replay and seeing it unfold, I thought they did the right thing. I thought they got it right.
9: There we go. So once again, we'd like to thank the Yankees for participating. San Diego and the Braves are also done. The Brewers advanced. They won game four over the Padres. And so tonight we have Cleveland and the White Sox again as they try to clinch.
8: The papal series, you know, to see if the
9: Hey, that place last night, you know, was crazy, or yesterday afternoon, it was crazy in Chicago. I mean, they embraced the team. I mean, it was just, what a great
8: atmosphere. It's gotten so crazy, even some Cub fans are rooting for the White Sox.
9: Yeah, and you know what, the stat that I thought the stat that was really good was the going into yesterday's game, Cleveland was just 7-for-51 in the two previous games, and they end up scoring 9 runs.
8: So, is anyone talking about baseball? You know, here's a curiosity, though, and we've got our friends WBGS in St. Pete. Uh-huh. Is anyone covering the fact that this is a team that was without a home, that Tampa was ready to, you know, and there was, I think, at least 40% of Tampa St. Pete residents were ready to say, sure, go play in Orlando. We're not paying for a new stadium. You know, and they've managed to come up with the money to, you know, get the Saran wrap back across the roof.
9: New owners. The Trop will be torn up. The Trop is awful. I was there years ago. It was awful. The lighting is bad. The field was bad. It was
8: like Tampa, the big O in Montreal.
9: Yeah. You know, giant. So Tampa sits and waits.
8: Somebody compared it to Cleveland. This is like a baseball game inside of the Chernobyl sarcophagus. But I find it interesting that this was a team playing in a minor league ballpark, you know, actually donated to them by the Yankees. Some ingrates they turned out to be, you know.
9: But not Steinbrenner Field, you know. All right. So questions. We have questions.
8: Oh, yes. I have a question
9: about the W?
8: Yes, about the W. So since the Indiana Fever have been ousted from the WNBA playoffs, Joel is asking if you had seen that the attendance is now down 76% for the playoff games that have remained. You know, is it really that bad? Is it really that is it Sophie Cunningham? Is it Caitlin Clark?
9: Yeah, and there's also all talk now about everybody's attacking Sophie, and they say should the Fever trade Sophie? She created too many waves.
8: She's a distraction.
9: Distraction, you know, as the enforcer, so to speak.
8: Last night, even to
9: take a right turn on this whole thing. Last night, the Atlanta Dream took a 2-0 lead. They beat New York in overtime. Okay, so following a couple of free throws by Angel Reese, 4 seconds to play, Brianna Stewart asked the referees, do we have a reset timeout in overtime? And the referee said no. And so the official said no, and the Liberty bench wasn't sure. And they tried to pull off a full court play instead of getting the reset timeout, which would have put the ball at half court with 4 seconds to go and given them a better chance to tie. So the coach of the Liberty said he had no idea. His assistants had no idea. Nobody knew about this reset timeout.
8: Timeouts
9: are golden, okay? So anyway,
8: this is the California Penal League. You know, I don't know what the rules are. You wearing shirts or skins,
9: But Brianna said, do we have a reset timeout? And the officials on the floor said no. You know, so they, you know, and then they, it's, it was a, well, that was mess. My dad's favorite word was, it was a Donnybrook.
8: But this is the thing. So now you've got two of the largest cities and biggest media markets in the United States.
9: Yeah, Atlanta, New York. Yeah.
8: And attendance plummets because some team from Indiana isn't playing. Wow.
9: What are you going to, you know, people were saying, and there was a quote, the Fever were saying, you know, the Fever front office just pointed out that there has been no player to make an impact on the league, any league, in any sport, more than more than Caitlin Clark. And so, you know, you almost feel bad about, you just keep talking about, but right now she is the face of the WNBA, like it or not. And then Angel Reese is advancing, and now they have the 2-0 lead, and they're going to move on in the playoffs. So get ready for more.
8: Yeah, you know, but I mean, Angel Reese was, you know, LSU with the pointing to the ring on her finger.
9: Who has yet to learn how to handle a postgame interview without 4-letter words. I mean, she's ridiculous. But that's
8: scoreboard. You know, sports, you know, point to the scoreboard, who's still playing and who isn't, you know. So,
9: Anyway.
8: Good stuff, then, Mac. Well, thank you for
9: Alex
8: answering
9: Ovechkin.
8: The question.
9: All right, final note for you. Alex Ovechkin, final home opener last night against who? Sidney Crosby. 22 straight years the two have played. So, or at some point they have
8: Caps won. Yeah,
9: Caps won.
8: Ovi had no points, but they won anyway.
9: Hey. He celebrated with his sons. I hope you have a good Thursday, because the hurricane may affect Georgia, Alabama tomorrow. More on that Friday.
8: All right. I thought he meant like the hockey team.
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0: So there's a new book out, and I appreciate getting back with the author of same, because I'm fascinated by the concept of the new book. It is taking ancient philosophy, modernizing it, and the idea that these are classic themes that we're cycling through. The Third Phase is the name of the novel. It's written by John C. Adams. Just came out, audiobook as well. And if you go online, you can get a guide kind of showing or highlighting the connections. And that, and I want to insert this here, is that I think our founding fathers, the authors of the Constitution, understanding the peril, Patrick Henry eloquently, along with George Mason and John James Monroe, led a coalition of Virginians saying, didn't we just fight off a big, powerful, centralized government? And they came up with ways, and blessed them for the Bill of Rights, because the Bill of Rights still, to this day, is the number one shield against an out-of-control government. I'll bring back Antonin Scalia's point, Justice Alito's point yesterday from yesterday's news, that there's too many emergency appeals to the Supreme Court. I would argue it's not that there are too many emergency appeals to the Supreme Court. There are too many rushes to do unconstitutional things that people need the Supreme Court to sort of fend off like their Wonder Woman's bracelets. Because they, in the Constitution, are all the firewalls needed to stop all this stuff. But we've talked about all the places where, when presented it, we went, oh, okay, I guess, you know. And you throw a little bit of self-interest in there. Well, what if we take this unconstitutional power, but it helps you? Oh, wow, you didn't say it was going to help me. So you want to regulate my business, but it's going to help me from having fewer competitors down the road? Oh, well. And, you know, who copped a commerce clause? What's a commerce clause anyway? So you throw some self-interest into the blender along with the natural inclination of humans to want to boss each other around. We all, and it's the root of all evil. We all think we're smarter than the guy standing next to us, or better off, or we should be. So, and most of us, I'd say 75% of us control that. It's one of those vices that we talk about, our seven vices. But the Constitution was designed understanding that however many people were in Congress, if they didn't have any power, all of our corruptible vices wouldn't make a hill of beans difference. Then we started, with Hamilton and his implied powers. Understand Hamilton. Hamilton wanted to be in the king's inner circle. Hamilton was not a liberty guy. Hamilton was a banker. Hamilton understood that banking was the most important thing you could do outside of building guns and naval ships. That Britain's power was its money. So he wanted to be in the Bank of England. And because he was born in the Bahamas, they wouldn't let him. They said, oh, no, you were born over there. So he decided to jump in with the colonials. John C. Adams, author of the Third Phase, I appreciate you hanging on. And I want to get into Hamilton and his role in this. We actually spent yesterday morning's program talking about Alexander Hamilton and all the damage he did, whispering in George Washington's ear about taxation and how to do it secretly so people don't realize they were paying taxes and all the things that we're seeing. We connected the whiskey rebellion to what we're seeing with the gas taxes. Mm-hmm. Just tell us. Mm-hmm. Mm-hmm. I don't think the Americans that had just won liberty would have been begrudging a government that send them a letter saying, listen, we need you to send us some money to pay our soldiers. But instead they went and they said, well, we're going to tax the whiskey, and then, you know, we'll get the taxes off of the people buying the whiskey. And it's just grown ever since then. But the good thing, and I'll leave you with this, John, my thesis is that because nobody's had the courage to actually take the documents away, I think Barack Obama came a little closer than anyone I'd like to think of in modern history of saying maybe we need a new constitution. I know that Larry Sabato here at the University of Virginia wrote a book about a new constitution, but they haven't yet taken away the old one. And so there's still hope that we could take a lot of this buildup, a lot of the I compare it to a hoarder's house. We've just piled all this legislation on top of the Constitution. If we can get rid of that, have a bonfire out in the backyard, get rid of all this stuff that's all been legislated to help cronies and businesses and agendas through history, we can still get back to the original documents and fulfill them, don't you think?
1: Yeah, well, it's so out of control. I saw an interview with Steve Hilton, who's running for governor in California, and so I'm just quoting what he said. I don't verify this, but he said that last year California passed legislation that if you stack it up, it's 12 feet high.
0: Oh my gosh!
1: Now, you know, is the governor reading all that really, and really analyzing it and signing off on why that's good for the people, or is it this bureaucratic machine creating this? It's so frightening.
0: So talk about the last question. You made this an action thriller. Is there a discussion about a script treatment, like sort of, I'd hope better than they did for Ayn Rand. But you know, they got some big names in it at least. What comes next for the book? Or are you just station to station trying to sell as many of them as you can first?
1: Well, I'm certainly doing all I can in the media, the podcast, TV, radio. I won't go into names, but I'm doing a lot of media. We had a big kickoff party last night here in New York.
0: Oh, great!
1: The book was released yesterday, so I want to get the message out for sure, and I'll spend a lot of time doing that the next few months.
0: Well, absolutely. The best of luck. I want to read it. You said, because you said it sounded like I already have. I want to consume this. It's the third phase. It's a novel. As John C. Adams just told us, it's Plato's Republic meets the Terminator, I guess, or whatever action movie you want to talk about, you know, maybe Die Hard.
1: That's good. Can I use that?
0: Yeah, absolutely. Put it on the dust jacket there. But I appreciate your time, and I really appreciate the book there, and finally doing it. And thank your daughters for egging you into writing it.
1: I will. I'll do that. Thank you so much. I really enjoyed this discussion, by the way. Thank you.
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5: Breaking news this hour from Town Hall. I'm Ken Lorman in Washington. President Trump honored Elon Musk and other innovators at a Washington event today, presenting the nation's top awards for scientific and technological achievement at the Golden Age of Innovation Summit.
6: You're all very well known, every one of you, but it's about time you were recognized, and you are truly recognized. You are great, great people. You're going to go down in the annals of history as being great. So congratulations to all. It's my honor to be here. Thank you.
5: Other honorees on hand included Google co-founder Sergey Brin and the NVIDIA CEO. President Trump says the U.S. will not strike Iran before the midterm elections next month. He made the announcement in a Truth Social post today, reiterating that Iran is in very bad condition, both economically and militarily. The first Atlantic hurricane of the year is heading toward the Gulf Coast. Isaias is a Category 1 storm with maximum wind speeds of 85 miles an hour. This woman says she's filled up her gas tank and gathered supplies ahead of the storm.
7: Yes, just taking all the precautions that I can. And I have a evacuation plan as well.
5: It's expected to make landfall somewhere between New Orleans and Panama City, likely late Friday, early Saturday. NASA's Crew 12 astronauts back on Earth after splashing down off the California coast. USS Abraham Lincoln returning to its home port in San Diego today after a record-setting deployment. On Wall Street, well, the stocks closed mixed. It was at the closing bell, the Dow Jones Industrial Average gaining 51 points, the S&P 500 fell 36, and the NASDAQ dropped 345 points. More stories at townhall.com.
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5: Canada's federal government is advancing legislation to prevent people whose lone health condition is mental illness from accessing euthanasia.
11: People whose sole underlying medical condition is a mental illness are currently barred from accessing medical assistance in dying to end their lives. The ban, scheduled to be lifted in March, has caused a divide on whether to permit this expansion of the program called MAID or medical assistance in dying. Nearly 96% of MAID deaths involved people whose natural death was considered reasonably foreseeable, according to the latest government figures. I'm at Mattinson.
5: Not everyone supports that Canadian plan. Critics, including doctors, say the system goes too far, signing off on loneliness, poverty, and other conditions that are not terminal, often without the counseling the rules require. You can get news and analysis, finding it at townhall.com. Right now, truckers are feeling the squeeze of soaring diesel prices. Soon, we may all be.
12: AAA has the national average for a gallon of diesel at $6.28, although in some places, some drivers are paying as much as $8. It's sharply higher than earlier this year, and it comes as the industry struggles with rising expenses and a shrinking workforce. Trucking companies say they may have to pass along the added costs, as some operators are selling off vehicles or exiting the business altogether. Rich Thomason reporting.
5: Week 5 of the NFL season kicks off from the Lone Star State. The Cowboys battle the Buccaneers on Thursday Night Football from Arlington. Meanwhile, Sunday features another international matchup when the Eagles and the Jaguars duel. They'll be in London. And the Rams host the Bills Monday night for Monday Night Football to close out the week. More on these stories at townhall.com.
13: We've got a storm brewing in the southern Gulf, and it's moving east-northeast. Expect it still to loop to the north. Forecast track keeps it off to the east of us. Don't let your guard down, though. These tracks can and do change during the duration of the storm's progress, and some subtle changes could make a big difference on impacts locally across Metro New Orleans. Track boat storm watch in effect for lower Jefferson and Blackmon's parishes. The Saez expected to become a hurricane. It's a Cat 1, ultimately up to Cat 2, and then weakening a little bit with some shear going on in the atmosphere overhead as it approaches landfall. On its forecast track, that would be somewhere near Mobile over eastward to Gulf Shores, Pensacola. But a minor shift to the west could put southeast Louisiana more in the path of some stronger winds. Tomorrow, we'll begin to increase the chance of scattered showers and an isolated thunderstorm, and then increasing chances Friday morning through the midday and afternoon and evening hours. Ralph Sanji, WGSO.
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Thank you for letting me be of service to you this morning. I want to be your Joe. On the radio show that first and foremost is unabashed about calling itself a radio show. I don't understand the self-loathing that goes in. Oh, I'm a media of content. Listen, if we feel like we need to score some cool points, how about I call you my content creators? And then we can be kind of like the internet-y thing. But 96% of the country listens to radio. Why would I shy away from that? What we do is I tell you what went on last night. I'll give you my analysis of it, but I also want to hear how it's impacting you where you are, because whether they tell you or not, you are the most important local aspect of the radio station. You can't be local until I'm hearing from you at 434-882-4217. This one's Scott in Virginia Beach, Virginia. Bookmark your earlier monologue about the Virginia schools. It should be required listening. If you missed it, and again, podcasts, we've gotten back on the horse. 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

0: I don't know if Apple has decided that maybe we should stick this into our algorithm and smoke it or not, but it's getting out there, and that's good. And if you're listening to this saying, boy, why doesn't my station in my neighborhood carry this show, call them, ask them. It's not like we're keeping it a secret, and we don't charge anyone extra for it. As a matter of fact, we don't charge anyone to carry the show for you. It's probably why, you know, my wife has to work a second job to pay our mortgage. But, you know, it's about serving you, and that's what we do. Just help out. You know, you go to a sponsor or two if you need their stuff. I don't want you buying things you don't need. But if you need something that our sponsors purvey, have at it. Go at it. And that's it. But we'll get back into this. I want to reset that story for a bunch of folks who didn't hear the earlier stuff about an area that used to, and this is the real irony of it, the area in question used to absolutely love showing up in the national news media until now. And I'll explain why, and why it has to do with sex and adults and children and all those things that Jeffrey Epstein has made us go, yeah, about. But first, let's tell you those first things, because we made a big enough noise about the Wuhan Institute of Technology and their weapons lab. President Trump was buttonholed about Russian bio labs because of the death of the technician in Siberia. He was asked at a press gaggle yesterday if he thought, or the intelligence community had communicated to him, whether Russia was running a bioweapon lab there. He said, "We are going to find out soon enough, but we don't think so." Meanwhile, fear not, the World Health Organization is on the case. UN Health Agency doesn't know how a lab worker in Siberia died. But then again, that's kind of what we were hoping they would be able to tell us. The agency doesn't know what the causative agent was. This is, we need more information. World Health Organization was counted on to go get it, but I guess they wanted to tell us they didn't have it either. Robert Redfield, who used to head the Centers for Disease Control and Prevention, was on Newsmax TV yesterday saying he doesn't get it. Something doesn't add up. Quote, if I was working in a plague lab and had an accident with plague, one of the things that would happen would be I'd be treated with antibiotics for plague within 24 to 48 hours. Therefore, I wouldn't die, Redfield said. It's very treatable. In a more traditional way of killing other people, Russian missiles landed around Kyiv and other Ukrainian regions overnight. According to Volodymyr Zelensky, president of Ukraine, they killed at least 25 civilians, including 5 children. In case the U.S. midterms don't go to your liking, there's always Brazil. The conservative movement in Brazil has taken both houses in Brazil's General Assembly. The Liberal Party, which is what their conservatives are referred to, it's the traditional meaning, and 20 other right-leaning parties won 276 of the Chamber of Deputies, 513 seats. Meanwhile, the conservative candidate, Bolsonaro, leads in the presidential race, but they have to go to a runoff. And the Federal Reserve voted unanimously yesterday that they will discuss raising rates again at their October meeting because inflation hasn't come under control sufficiently to their liking. Meanwhile, they're printing more money in Washington.
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0: Kick off the holiday season the way me and my family have been doing it for most all of these 30 years since the band was founded. 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And you can enter to win tickets there, and we'll start doing drawings again

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0: We mentioned our seven vices earlier this hour, and one of the reasons we tried to come up with a municipally limited scope of our government is that our founders and the philosophers of the Enlightenment didn't share some wide-eyed Woodstock-esque view of a new society, no Gene Roddenberry view of an evolved human that was going to be released from their seven vices. No, we wrote rules governing a government knowing full well that the people who were going to inhabit this government were going to come in with seven vices already wound in. And yes, seven virtues as well. But we know through human history, because I believe personally sloth is the emperor of all the vices. Because we give in and we choose the vice over the virtue because it's easier. Yeah, there might be fun attached to it, too. Go back to Monday's program or Tuesday's program where we talked about the amount of effort we put into not looking bad versus doing good. Thus is the story of schools all across the country. And I went digging because I didn't want this to be just a personal attempt to drag what people are trying to hide into the sunlight. I wanted it to be an illuminative moment for all about big centralized schools and that 95% of all the people in them are doing the right thing. They're there to educate kids. They're trying to do their job. Many of them have grown disillusioned because once they got into the school teacher machinery, they realized, oh, this isn't so much about teaching the kids anyway. And some of them break free, some of them break down. But what I find interesting is a region of the country that, for weal or woe, seemed up until the beginning of 2026 to lust after the national limelight, whether it be taking down Civil War monuments or leading social justice movements, rewriting American history, erasing their most famous denizen and his achievements from history, Thomas Jefferson, fighting Donald Trumpism, fighting Nazis with fascists like it's 1930s Eastern Europe all over again. Rioting in the streets, all for the fun and frolic to get a few minutes mentioned and perhaps even interviewed by national news media. And the university that is home to this city profits from it. They've had record-setting attendance at the University of Virginia each year since 2017. COVID was a bump, but we're going to discount the COVID years for a couple of minutes. But in normal academic pursuit years, the University of Virginia has had more people apply to be there each year since we started showing up on national television, immolating ourselves. So then come January, and a school teacher gets arrested, charged with multiple counts of sexual assault on students. In and of itself, not a national news story. But then it comes out in the very first iterations of the story that not only was he an elementary school teacher, he was the elementary school teacher that was assigned specifically to counsel elementary school students on sexuality. this was all part of the trans movement, welcomed in and shepherded in under Governor Spanberger and her new liberal view of the schools. Thank God we got rid of that horrible Glenn Youngkin and his fascistic ideas that we here in the schools should be doing something more than just preparing young future Americans. Not to read or write or do arithmetic, but to be social justice warriors. Oh, we're so proud. So as the fruit of this trans agenda, each school promised that it would assign a teacher or staffer to counsel those young children who felt like maybe I should be a boy or a girl, depending on what you are to start with. And of course, the teachers were trained specially in how to deal with gender issues. And then there's this guy, Michael Sweeney, who apparently, when little girls came to them, said, I don't feel like I should be a girl, maybe I should be a boy, with the peril of sounding crass, wanted to help them find out what it felt like to be a woman. He's facing 16 charges now. Nine children have come forth, and their families have contacted the police. And his story alone is shocking because it shows exactly what happens when you have these massive movement programs like the trans movement take over a massive population of people like a school division, because the percentages are just not in your favor. Now, we don't know, because the superintendent has been fired and is under the cloak of secrecy under human relations. So have 16 other people related to the school where he was performing his service, including the principal of the school, who's been fired and is also under the cloak of secrecy. So a member of the school board started telling people what's what in his community, his constituents. He's an elected representative of these people, and said, here's what's going on. And for that, he's been sanctioned. He's been driven to resign his position on that school board. And do we have time for the clip of the woman, the school board chair? I mean, her point is, and listen to her tell the tale of you know, what it was that he did.
1: We saw throughout the time is that Mr. Dylan Beck really wanted to be as transparent as possible. And sometimes it was hard for him to keep that information that was supposed to be confidential.
0: Maybe it wasn't or maybe it shouldn't have been confidential, because it involved the school kids we were paying you to take care of, not hand over to a predator who had everything except an island and an airplane.
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4: Louisiana Radio Network, I'm Andrew Greenstein. Economist Dr. Lauren Scott was in Alexandria today providing details of his economic forecast. He's predicting that the state will add 55,000 jobs over the next 2 years. Scott's forecast calls for Alexandria to add 1,800 jobs. A data center in Rapides Parish is driving much of that job growth, but Scott says hundreds of new jobs will be created because of an increase in ICE deportations at England Air Park.
5: There are a huge number of flights go out of there every day that are taking people back to their countries.
4: This year marks the 50th anniversary of the Red River Revel in Shreveport, and the arts festival is now underway. It features works from 90 visual artists, as well as 8 nights of music featuring headliners such as Cowboy Mouth, Jeter Jones, and Better Than Ezra. Executive Director Logan Lewis says there are also plenty of food options.
6: Our staples are back, the funnel cakes, of course, and the Howdy Homemade ice cream from Holy Angels at the Caddo Magnet Lacrosse booth. The barbecue vendor is back with the turkey legs.
4: LRN.
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13: 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First, enter House of Flesh, an abandoned city morgue where the gruesome legacy of the Carver lives on. But he's not gone. He's changed. And then, prepare to face one of horror's most legendary killers. In Jason Universe, Survive the Night. Jason Voorhees is coming for you. You can run, you can hide, but Jason is always one step ahead. 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
19: Trans
0: transparency. That's the movement we should have. I mean, if you want to have a trans movement, a transparency movement, but it is the fruit of expecting masses of people to all have your self-interest at heart. And this cover-up that is going on, which is why, unlike every other instance where Charlottesville did something notorious, they haven't gone out to drag the national news media down to say, look at the boom boom I just made, is because this blows up the more important agenda for the school, which is the trans movement, which is being seen right with this LGBTQ for Hamas crowd. They're not there to teach reading and writing and arithmetic. No, they're there to do social engineering. And we said this at the onset, and this is the real subtext, is they don't want people like you and me to know that everything that we warned about in the trans movement has been manifest in this case. That a teacher in a room with little girls saying, I feel weird sexually, as if a second or third grader should even be having these conversations. But because the trans movement is out there recruiting, and yes, I said recruiting. And is it solely to create a generation of eunuchs halfway through sexual reassignment surgeries and medical treatments, barren for the next century? Go read Paul Ehrlich's Population Bomb and tell me, as we already are at record low birth rates in the United States, if a generation that has medically turned themselves into eunuchs under the guise of, I feel bad, maybe this will make me feel better, now I feel worse. Of course they don't want us to know about this. If this gets out of the lab, it's going to be a bigger pandemic than COVID. So they must cover it up. They must get rid of the elected officials who are engaged in the heretical act of transparency to their voters. This is Lexington and Concord in the world of social engineering versus education. But they're not alone. And we've got folks on the phone, but this isn't a personal vendetta. This isn't Joe trying to make his flagship city look stupid on national radio. No. Oh, no. Oh, no. I've got stories from all over the world. This one from Wisconsin. 2025, a year-long investigation by the Cap Times found that the State Department of Public Instruction investigated more than 200 Wisconsin teachers, aides, substitutes, and administrators who were accused of sexual misconduct or grooming behaviors towards students. No one in Wisconsin had ever been told that these investigations took place. Certainly not the outcome of them. Here, Lawsuit Information Center, California, sexual abuse lawsuits and settlements. More Texas teachers, this is from Texas Scorecard, more Texas teachers temporarily suspended for sexual misconduct, dateline July 20th of this year. Oconto Falls students sued district alleging years of staff sexual misconduct. Where's Oconto Falls? Wisconsin. Oh, there's another one of the, it must be the cold and the cheese. Philadelphia, Conestoga High School teacher sentenced after admitting to having sex with a student. This was a female with a male student. Lacey family, this is kings5.com out of Seattle. Lacey family claims school failed to protect their son from ongoing sexual assaults. Oregon Public Broadcasting. I mean, it's all over the country. The cover-ups of these situations. And like with many of our stories, the news is covering, when it covers, a small percentage of the people, but the cover-up is the thing. Why are you covering it up? Because it doesn't tell the story you want to tell, which is of young people who are following unicorns to the end of the rainbow, where instead of a pot of gold, they have sexual liberation and the attention that their parents so richly want, because that's a big part of this story. It's not the only part, but Munchausen's by proxy is part of this. And real children with real body dysmorphia are being left up by the sideline as simply tools to an agenda, because apparently the left has grown bored with aborting children. Let's just make children barren through sexual reassignment surgery, incapable of reproducing, and then we don't have to worry about abortion. Hey, you conservatives, you should love this. All of a sudden, Bugs Bunny is the spokesperson for the liberals. Kareem's hanging on the line with us. Sorry, Kareem, I wanted to stick the landing on that bit of this cover-up story, because the cover-up, as horrific as the acts of this teacher are alleged to be, the cover-up is, to me, the more telling part of this story. What's on your mind?
12: Joe, I honestly agree. Usually, cover-up is worse than the crime.
0: It's tough with this show. One. It's tough to say that a 30-something-year-old man getting grabastic with second and third grade students could be less worse than something. So I'm going to be careful how we say that. But yes, because the cover-up is indicative of something deeper and darker, I think.
12: Joe, I got the best example we have so far. I don't know if anybody's already brought up Epstein. He was a math teacher. And that's how he got prominent and invited into the, because he was Bill Barr's father's teacher.
0: Really? So we can look at, I forgot that. Oh, my gosh. You're brilliant. Thank you for remembering that. You're like artificial intelligence.
12: Well, I wish I'd got more of that stuff and hoarded if I could. But, Joe, this has been going on for quite a while. Now, I'm not saying this is connected to that. But I'm saying is taking liberties with children. That is something that we should... Government in general, again, I'm like I said with Cornell, that Title IX, the schools do their own investigations. We need more transparency. And honestly, that school member who had to resign or fire because he
0: school board
12: shared
0: member,
12: too much.
0: Yeah.
12: It's like the one who quit the election because somebody on his staff, a third party proxy, said something that was a faux pas.
0: Yeah, well, a lie. I mean, something unprovable about his opponents, and so he's like, I can't run a campaign that's going to have this hanging over it, and I give him some credit for it. But remember, lust is number two on the hit parade when it comes to our seven vices. So the bigger you make a school division, the more people you populate in a school, the more likely. You know, percentages. We did this earlier in the show. 16% as of an internet search said 16% of males are minor attracted. And so you do the math. How big is your school division? How many male staffers are at your school division? And then do the math as to what 16% of them could wind up being.
12: I need more details than that, but I do see where we're going. I do understand 16%. That's, tell you what, out of 10 males, two of them you can't trust. I get that.
0: Well, I'm just saying that this is why we should put guardrails on what kind of authority they have. If you're just the math teacher, well, then your opportunities go way down. But if you're telling kids, go talk to this guy if you're feeling weird sexually, that's where I think the real frightening part of this is.
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2: 434-882-4217. I want to jump this email to the head of the class because we are constitutionalists, and I think this, and we live in broadcast to areas that a lot of lawyers live in. So it's okay. Joe, if I was the attorney for this teacher, I would take today's recording of this program and play it for the judge saying, Your Honor, I at very least need a change of venue because there is absolutely no way that my client could get a fair trial in any area served by this radio program. You have so completely tainted the gene pool, including and not limited to mentioning the accused name only briefly and derisively, using words like alleged on the air, and you've highlighted an elected official's abuse of power by reporting to his constituents that which a timeline might prove to be completely unrelated to the matter and only violations of civil code and nothing in relation to an actual act of sexual misconduct outside of their responsibility to report same. I understand the zeal of a community to feel like somebody like this needs to be arrested, but aren't you the guy who have said in the past 10 guilty people should go free lest one innocent one be put in prison? And as a jurist, I will tell you this way, guilty on all charges. I'm not reporting on this story, and this is where the cover-up gets its traction. So do we have the school administrator who's talking about why the school board member was driven out? And this is how they make cover-ups legal and defended. So they write laws that say you can't discuss human resources issues. And more frequently you'll hear this as an excuse when, let's say, a new commissioner of parking revenue is hired, for the lack of another thing. I think of Randy Quaid in that movie, The Paper, chasing down Jason Alexander. Why me? It was your turn. Michael Keaton, and it was actually a fun paper. And Robert Duvall plays a role in that, as he will in an email that comes up shortly. But your community hires some new school superintendent, and you want to know how much is my school board paying the school superintendent. We're sorry, sir, you're not entitled to that information. Why? It's a human resources matter. Why am I not entitled to public school human resources material? I'm a member of the public whose taxes go to pay his salary. Because the board and the county supervisor and the state have allowed us to segregate certain parts of the information away from public scrutiny. Why? Because we voted to. And you voted us in, so therefore, suck it. And that's the response in FOIA. Read Chris Horner's book, The Liberal War on Transparency. They wrote transparency laws and then wrote amendments to the transparency laws so that only liberals can be protected by intransparency. Same with sunshine laws. Every new sunshine law comes with a new stack of loopholes to keep the sunshine from getting in. So here's the school superintendent over this Central Virginia Charlottesville Area School Board.
3: One of the things we saw throughout the time is that Mr. Dylan Beck really wanted to be as transparent as possible. And
2: we're against that.
3: And sometimes it was hard for him to keep that information that was supposed to be confidential.
2: All right. Why was it supposed to be confidential? 16 staffers from the school and the administration are on leave while this investigation is going on. Parents in the school division want to know, is this a cover-up? Are they being investigated? Because and now two of them have been properly charged. So under legal terms, we have two people this afternoon, yesterday, were formally charged with the cover-up, formally charged with covering up information they should have reported. So as much as I get what you're saying, that I am technically tainting the gene pool or jury pool, although you argue I've tainted the gene pool a few times as well, that these are facts. Charges have been filed against school administrators, Title IX executives, for covering up, for failure to report the things they were supposed to report. And I'm going to take you back. I'm going to take you back to November 26th of 1987. The human being, the one person in my high school life, my scholastic career, that made an impact to me, pulled me aside after a senior project and said, "Joe, if you want to do the stuff you do, you better go into radio. Don't do television." And I said, "Well, thank you, Mr. Friedman. I appreciate that." And I went off to pursue a career in radio. Not 5 years later, I'm actually working on a radio career. I wandered off into restaurants for a while. And what should I find? The only person on my neophytical resume is being perp walked out of his house on the front page of New York Newsday and the New York Post because of sexual assault on children who were going to his computer classes at his home. It's actually the subject of a documentary, so I know a thing or two about this. He never touched me. I'm not victim zero or anything like that. He was a good teacher. And there's questions as to whether his son did it and he just took the fall for him or not. So I get what you're saying about, you know, understanding guilt and innocence. Oh, by the way, look up Capturing the Freemans. And this last text from Terry, who writes in, "Joe, did you ever see or read To Kill a Mockingbird? Are you saying that we should just unloose every Boo Radley in the community?" And I read it in high school, believe it or not. I had read the play. Never saw the movie until last year because I found out Robert Duvall, like at the age of 21, plays Boo Radley in it. So that's two Robert Duvall mentions in the same segment of the radio program. Do we want vigilante justice? No, but the problems is the less transparent a government is, the more you drive people to feel like, well, vigilante justice is all we've got. So the government has a responsibility to be transparent. Otherwise, vigilantes are what they're going to get. Anyway, I'm out of here. Until tomorrow morning, I am Joe Thomas. So long, and thanks for all the fish.
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6: Breaking news this hour from Town Hall. I'm Kim Lorman in Washington. Hurricane Isaias is now a Category 2 storm with sustained wind speeds of 100 miles per hour and is gaining strength. Mandatory and voluntary evacuations issued along the Gulf Coast. In Panama City, Florida, this woman's gathering supplies.
7: Gone and gotten gas. I've gotten cash. What else? Went and got dog food that I needed.
6: The National Hurricane Center says preparations to protect life and property from storm surge and damaging winds along the warning area of the Gulf Coast should be rushed to completion today. The latest projections show the storm making landfall somewhere between New Orleans and Panama City, likely late Friday or early Saturday. Speaker Mike Johnson says he's raised a record sum for House Republicans ahead of the midterms.
8: Speaker Johnson announces $30 million in third quarter fundraising, bringing his campaign cycle total to $156 million. Combined with fundraising by the Congressional Leadership Fund, Republican totals exceed $410 million, according to the figures provided. Johnson says more than $91 million has gone to candidates, committees, and state parties. He says the money will help Republicans defend their House majority. Bernie Bennett reporting.
6: President Trump says the U.S. will not strike Iran in the lead-up to the November midterm elections. In a Truth Social post today, the president noted the U.S. is having what he called productive discussions with Iran. He reiterated that Iran is in very bad condition, both economically and militarily. At the Golden Age of Innovation Summit in Washington today, President Trump honored Elon Musk and other innovators for scientific and technological achievement. On Wall Street, it was a mixed day. Tech stocks struggled. More on these stories at townhall.com.
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10: We've got a storm brewing in the southern Gulf, and it's moving east-northeast. Expect it still to loop to the north. Forecast track keeps it off to the east of us. Don't let your guard down, though. These tracks can and do change during the duration of the storm's progress, and some subtle changes could make a big difference on impacts locally across metro New Orleans.
11: Truckboat storm watch in effect for lower Jefferson and Blackmon's parishes.
10: The Isaias expected to become a hurricane. It's a Cat 1, ultimately up to Cat 2, and then weakening a little bit with some shear going on in the atmosphere overhead as it approaches landfall. On its forecast track, that would be somewhere near Mobile over eastward to Gulf Shores, Pensacola. But a minor shift to the west could put southeast Louisiana more in the path of some stronger winds.
11: Tomorrow, we'll begin to increase the chance of scattered showers and an isolated thunderstorm, and then increasing chances Friday morning through the midday and afternoon and evening hours.
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0: Welcome to another edition of Ringside Politics with a Punch, and your host, Jeff Couer. Well past 25 years of broadcast experience under his conservative belt, and still packing a punch. 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Jeff also has his own YouTube channel, but even with all that going on, he hasn't forgotten his listeners, the ones who opine each week right here on WGSO. 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
1: And good evening. Welcome, friends. Jeff Couer here. It is evening edition of Ringside on the airwaves. Great to be with you. 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And then, of course, Mr. Michael, handling the controls this evening. 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So this hurricane, Isaias, whatever the freaking name is. How about just John? How about Hurricane John? Isaias? What kind of name is that? Wow. Very, very different than how it used to be. It used to be all women, if you remember, back in the day. And then we decided to get politically correct and, throw in the men. And then, you know, now we've got exotic names. So, this hurricane is now a category 2, and it is, heading toward, looks like the Florida-Alabama line, right about there in that vicinity. But as Ralph Sanji says, you know, it could change. It could, you know, have a track to the west and give us more of an impact, et cetera. So anyway, it's going to be interesting to see, you know, what happens. We're going to be on guard, obviously. And, of course, folks are going to be taking precautions, especially those in low-lying areas, and especially our friends in Alabama and Florida and Mississippi. 504-556-9696 to get your thoughts. Also, this evening, following news released this afternoon that Nidal Hassan, the Fort Hood killer, will be executed in public. It will be live streamed so the public can watch. And the U.S. hasn't held a public execution in 90 years. And, you know, the Defense Secretary of the War, Secretary of War's comments, Pete Hegseth, raised questions about how people would be able to see it. And he says it's going to be live streamed. Quote, people need to understand that there's serious consequences for these types of things. And I've got no problem with that. The Pentagon says the execution will be live streamed, but did not name specifically where the stream will be hosted. The Pentagon currently posts speeches and videos on X and YouTube, and they declined to give more details. The last U.S. military execution by firing squad was in 1945 for Private Eddie Slovic, who was shot for desertion in France. And this guy killed 12 people. So Eddie Slovic deserted and was shot and executed. This guy, Nidal Hassan,

132 and killed 12. So, boy, if there was ever someone that deserved to be executed, it's that guy. The last public execution in the U.S. was in 1936 when Rainey Bethea was convicted of raping a woman and hanged in Kentucky. So South Carolina last year carried out the state's first firing squad execution in 15 years. And I recommended in my column that I just wrote about the botched execution of the killer, Krista Pike, that denied justice for the victim. Family members who traveled to the execution only to see the state of Tennessee botch it. The military is not going to botch this execution of Rizal Hassan. He's gone. And I would say that we should do the same thing to Krista Pike, because she killed her victim viciously, beat her over the head with a slab of asphalt, slit her throat with a box cutter, showed incredible cruelty, did it because she just said she was feeling mean that day. The victim, Colleen Slemmer, who worked in the Job Corps with Pike. You can check out the column at WGSO.com. Let me know what you think. My thesis is that the execution denied justice for that victim and for her family. And this execution, I mean, this killing was in 1995. So this family has been waiting 31 years for justice, and they still don't have it. Because now Krista Pike, by the way, has awakened from her slumber after she was given faulty drugs. And I wonder, and she demanded an all-female team of executioners. So an all-female team administered the drugs. Maybe they didn't know what they were doing. I don't know. Maybe they were pulled in from the street. I don't know. Maybe there were security guards there, or maybe worked in the cafeteria there in the prison. Who knows? Maybe they didn't know anything about these drugs. But you don't have that kind of problem if you've got people taking care of a firing squad. You know, if one misses, you've got others. And you shoot until you hit the victim. Another way to do it is electric chair. That used to work. Or the guillotine. That worked well. This killer deserves that, Krista Pike. But I'm glad that Nidal Hassan will be facing this public execution. And I think it is fine that they've decided to make it open to the public. What do you say? 504-556-9696. And what should happen to this other killer, Krista Pike, who's walking around angry, according to reports? She's angry. She didn't have the right to be angry. She didn't have the right to be angry. What, she's angry that there was a botched execution? I mean, the only person that has a right to be angry is a mother of the victim and other family members and people in the state of Tennessee who paid for that debacle and embarrassment. 504-556-9696. Also following new budget numbers are out. Budget deficit jumps to $2 trillion. So there we go. The fiscal year ended September 30th. The deficit was $2 trillion, basically. So we spend $7.4 trillion. Will we collect only $5.4 trillion? So that's a problemo. Seems like the ambassador that we have to Greece, Kimberly Guilfoyle, who used to be on Fox News, used to date Donald Trump Jr. When preparing for a congressional hearing to become ambassador, she reached out to a Trump donor with an urgent request. She needed $100,000 so she could pay off her Amex bill. And she wanted to...

0: The sailors' living conditions were definitely apparent throughout the long deployment. But certainly good to know that they're back home with their loved ones. And this is a welcome for those. Can you imagine those families? A lot of these sailors, there's a good number, dozens of them, meeting their child for the first time. Their children were born while they were deployed. 504-556-9696. Also, following, they say the cost of Halloween candy spiked 71%. I think that's probably short term. I think these prices are going down. I really do. Gas prices are going down. The president said no one attack on Iran before the midterms, and oil prices went down big time. Sad news, though, a nationwide survey finds that students prefer socialism to capitalism, and that's what they're being taught. The benefits of socialism to these young people, skulls full of mush, as Rush used to say, buying the garbage that people like El Sayed and AOC and Bernie and all these super left-winger Democrats are pushing. Angie Nixon, the Florida Senate candidate. Not so much Jamie Davis here in Louisiana, who we interviewed, but certainly a lot of these other Democrats. Good news on the economic front. Jobless claims fall to a 57-year low, coupled with low unemployment and rising wages. Certainly on the employment front, it looks good in the country. So, I think overall, you've got some positives in the economy that the Republicans can tout. Even though inflation and interest rates are a problem and consumer confidence is a problem, certainly I think they've got a lot of positives, more positives than Biden had. And finally, the Biden FBI spied on the Trump family, and his campaign manager, Jack Smith, was engaged in maybe the biggest witch hunt in American history, bigger than Mueller in the first Trump term, going after Trump family members, going after Barron and Melania, going after Susie Wiles, the campaign manager for Trump, going after Republican senators, going after people that made small donations to the Trump campaign. 5,000 people that he included in a dragnet. This guy should be prosecuted for what was done. It was a total witch hunt. To me, it's un-American. And that's what you had in this last administration. Trump and his allies, his family, totally targeted unfairly, improperly, and I believe illegally. What say you? 504-556-9696. Come join us. Let's take a brief time out. Take care of some business. Ringside Politics coming your way right here on WGSO. We'll be right back.
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0: And we're back. We're back. Let's share some of these clips we've got for you. Then we're going to get take some calls in at 504-556-9696. So there's this plague in, well, there's concern about the plague in Russia. And this lab worker dying, you know, what kind of exposure we're talking about? How dangerous is it? Is this another COVID lab leak situation? Well, researcher Nick Holscher has discovered that governments are developing over 21 plague vaccines. Let's check out clip number one.
1: This is crazy. Governments and militaries are already developing over 21 plague vaccines. They're developing self-amplifying RNA plague vaccines in the United Kingdom. Israel's has already developed two mRNA injections for plague. The U.S. is developing DNA gene therapies with military funding, viral vector shots in the United Kingdom, which is basically the same as the AstraZeneca COVID shots, bacterial vector plague shots in the U.S. They're developing protein subunit plague vaccines in the U.S., U.K., and China. And then live attenuated vaccines in Russia, China, and the U.S. Again, most of this is funded by government and military. And needless to say, I will not be taking any of them. And so this is quite strange that they poured this much resources into plague vaccines when it wasn't really even a threat. And so now we have this scare out of Russia. We don't know what's going on. You know, it could be an absolute nothing burger. It could be something that Russia's covering up. But regardless of what happens, I'm not taking these shots. I'd much rather take my chances with doxycycline, which has shown to have a 97% survival rate in a randomized trial of plague patients.
0: There you go. 504-556-9696. And big developments in Texas. You know, James Talafrico is a Democrat candidate, locked in a tough battle with Texas Attorney General Ken Paxton. And people always point to Ken Paxton. That would, you know, a lot of baggage. He was impeached. He cheated on his wife. Well, guess what? The wife is now backing the Republicans, including Ken Paxton. She came out and did her own video. Let's check out clip number two.
2: I'm Texas Senator Angela Paxton. People have asked my thoughts about this election, and turns out I have some. Let's talk about the elephant in the room. In a general election, it's not as much about the individual players on the team. It's about getting the whole team across the finish line. Either we hold every Republican seat, or we hand the future of Texas to the other team. That's why I'm voting for the Republican ticket on November 3rd. Let's hold the line together.
3: Texas PAC is responsible for the content of it.
0: There you go. So let's hope they can hold together. And Talafrico, the vegan, non-binary, trans-loving, multiple gender Frico doesn't get elected. All right, let's go to the phone lines, 504-556-9696. Let's go to the Queen City, the Buckeye State. Our friend Cash Money joining us this evening. What's happening, Cash? Good evening. Welcome.
4: You know, the same old treason, nothing more than treason. They're running a coup on America. Did you see Trump talking about Alaska tonight? Why do we have three Republicans running against one Democrat? Choice vote, ranked voting. Crap, it's garbage. And then make
0: it's a joke. And the thing about it is, one guy has the same name as a Republican senator, Dan Sullivan.
4: I know. And, you know, and just to make a comment when you're the most powerful man in America and to let it continue day after day, like, who's going to do anything about it? I'm really tired. I did have a comment about the executions, though. I mean, you know, let's see something more civilized than a shooting. I mean, I love hanging. You know, that's the sentence for treason against this country, initially written, and I don't think anybody's written it out. But let's talk about something more 2026 style. You know, you remember the big money machines they used to let you step in and try to catch as many dollars as you possibly
0: right.
4: can? Well, I want to put them on a robot wheelchair locked in that cannot tip over, run them into a big glass ring, no one with them, and then open up the secondary door for the big money machine blowing machine. Let the robot roll in. The door will shut, and we'll take all that fentanyl that we have confiscated and just blow it in the air for 10 minutes. They'll be dead on the ground. We already know how dangerous fentanyl is. Hey, better yet, can
0: yeah,
4: we
0: why are they using fentanyl for these lethal injections of these prisoners?
4: It's all political. You know, I'd love to take anybody who's on death row right out of their damn state and send them somewhere centrally located where egotistical individuals in our government with power don't have. I'm tired of this. This world don't run on an individual brain. Decisions made are supposed to be made for all of us, and we can see you humans with all this power. You don't have the maturity to handle it appropriately coast to coast. So we, the people, should take over. I'm not saying when we should vote, but whenever we're outraged, if they knew our voices could be heard instantly, half of them wouldn't do the stupid stuff.
0: We got 30 seconds, Cash, 30 seconds. Any final comments, sir?
4: I think Tallarico is getting himself in a mess. They say he checked into a mental hospital. There will be record of that somewhere. Come on. What kind of lies are we running here?
0: And where did he go? He's been off the campaign trail now for a long time. Where is
4: he? He's up in New York. He's conspiring with Mandani.
0: That's
4: what I believe.
0: All right. That's Cash Money. We got to roll. We got a quick timeout. More Ringside coming your way. Thank you, Cash. We'll be right back.
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8: Louisiana Radio Network, I'm Andrew Greenstein. The Louisiana sugarcane harvest is underway, and Agriculture Commissioner Mike Strain says it's going well. Heading into the season, there was a concern about the pasture mealybug, an invasive species first identified in Louisiana last year. Strain says the small white pest likes to drink sugar.
9: It loves sugar. It's got a sweet tooth, but it can drain the sugar out of the cane, and we were concerned that in certain areas we'd have a very low sugar, but that's not the case.
8: The LSU Ag Center says the pasture mealybug has been detected in every parish that grows sugar, most severely in West Baton Rouge, Iberia, and Vermilion parishes. Economist Dr. Lauren Scott was in Alexandria today providing details of his economic forecast that predicts the state will add 55,000 jobs over the next 2 years. Scott's forecast calls for Alexandria to add 1,800 jobs. He says many of Central Louisiana Louisiana's longstanding businesses are doing well.
10: We got some basic industries there that are still doing well. Procter & Gamble, Plastipak, an outfit called Crest Industries, still doing very well there.
8: LRN.
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0: back. We're back. All right. A lot going on. And of course, we appreciate you joining us. We'll continue with the conversation. Can you welcome more of your calls at 504-556-9696? 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Good evening, sir. Welcome. How are you?
1: Hey, Jeff. I'm doing good. Well, as you said, my website is thedeadpelican.com. Top story on there today is three arrested by ICE in Metairie. Video shows person running across Airline Drive. The arrest happened near Ideal Market, a Hispanic grocery store at the intersection of Airline Drive and Clearview Parkway. An ICE spokesperson said all three are unlawfully present in the United States and are being held in ICE custody pending immigration proceedings. WWL reached out to Ideal Markets Management. A representative said the company's corporate office plans to release a statement in the coming days. So we had some illegal aliens arrested in Metairie recently. I wasn't sure how widespread illegal aliens, how big of a problem it was in Louisiana. I often think of illegal aliens as being I know they're all over the country. I'm sure they're all over the country, but I often think of illegal aliens as being more a problem in border states, the border of Mexico, but I guess we have them here too. So, but anyway.
0: I saw recently a few weeks ago, it was a guy running across veterans. And he was near the Lowe's there, and he was running across veterans, and he was apprehended by a police officer. And I don't know if they were working with ICE or what, but similar type of situation. So,
1: yeah,
0: I don't know. Hey, I say the more we can crack down on that, the better.
1: Yeah, and that's just one aspect. You know, Brother Trump does seem to be making good on his promise to crack down on illegal immigration, so that's good. That's one area where he seems to be having success. I think his presidency would be, I think he'd be way more popular right now if it wasn't for the war in Iran and the resulting high gas prices and stuff. But anyway, hey, it's one aspect of his presidency that seems to be going according to plan is the ICE arrest. So, and apparently it happened here in Louisiana recently. So there you go.
0: Yeah. Yeah. And I think it's a good thing. 504-556-9696. You also have on your website a link to a column about Louisiana's John Kennedy in the presidential race, ? It was a column by our friend Jim Brown. So how much credence do you place in that rumor?
1: Yeah, I think Kennedy actually commented on it. I mean, I forgot what his exact words were. I mean, I don't, you know, look, I like John Kennedy, but do I think he's presidential material? Nah, that's kind of a stretch. I mean, not exactly. I mean, how old is he?
0: He's 74.
1: Okay, yeah. So, and he's in good shape. You know, he's 74, but he's in good shape. You know, he seems like he's in pretty good shape for his age and good health. And stuff.
0: Now, he said the run depends on a bunch of goobers.
1: the run depends on a bunch of goobers. Yeah, I had that on my website, too. So, look, I don't know.
0: Yeah,
1: that didn't sound like a definitive no. He said it depends on a bunch of goobers. So, look, I don't know.
0: What does that mean?
1: I don't know what it means, but I don't think. Right. Look, I like John Kennedy. I don't know if he has any chance of the presidency. I don't know that I see him as presidential material.
0: Right.
1: If he really wants to do it, hey, you know, knock yourself out, I guess. But do I think he has any chance of winning the nomination, let alone the general election? Probably not. But, you know, hey, I don't know.
0: 504-556-9696. Also, another interesting column linked on your site, thedeadpelican.com. House Speaker Mike Johnson calls the data center opposition a Chinese psyop. Can't say I agree with them there. I think people have legitimate concerns about these data centers. But he doesn't. He thinks it's all a Chinese psyop. What say you?
1: Apparently, that means he's a fan of. He likes that. He's fine with data centers, I guess, right?
0: Yeah. Oh yeah. I guess so.
1: I mean, I'm not a fan of these data centers. I think President Trump was okay. Said he was okay with data centers. I don't like these data centers. I don't like, you know, it's AI stuff, right?
0: Right. Yeah.
1: Yeah. I don't like AI. I don't trust it. I worry about AI putting people out of work. I don't know. The things about this make me uncomfortable. I don't like the idea of a data center. And I think I saw somewhere where they tried to get an AI center brought to Livingston Parish, where I live, which I'm not a fan of. I don't really want an AI center here, okay? I've read that there's concerns about them. Aren't there, like, well, so some of the concerns had to do with some kind of, what are some of the concerns that have been raised about them?
0: Well, here are the concerns. Water, because it uses a tremendous amount of water, and people near the data centers are reporting their water's turning brown.
1: Yeah.
0: Two, constant humming, so there is a worry about rest. Three, rates are skyrocketing, so they're worried about, you know, what's going to do to the rates. You know, are they going to be infringing on the electric grid? Are they going to be supplying their own power?
1: Yeah.
0: Another question. So you got health concerns, you got environmental concerns, because they're, you know, using vast amount of farmland, you know, mowing down forests for these data centers, you know, completely changing the environment there. And then, you know, there's economic issues as well. So there's a bunch of issues that people have with it. And my biggest of all those, my biggest are what they're called NDAs, where you have people in these areas that are conspiring to launch these things, but they're doing it in private and they're signing these NDAs. And I'm sorry, you know, one who did that is a woman named Julia Letlow. Yeah. And she signed an NDA and hasn't been, you know, forthcoming about what she was involved in. We don't know anything about her because she's not doing any interviews or debates. You know, she's just doing the rope-a-dope between now and election day, you know, hoping people will just vote for her because she's got an R behind her name. And, you know, a lot of us are going to hold our nose and vote for her, but we don't like it. I don't like a candidate that's not forthcoming. I don't like a candidate that signs NDAs. None of these elected officials, in my opinion, Chad, should be signing NDAs, which stand for non-disclosure agreements. I think it goes against the ethics of good government and transparency. Your thoughts?
1: Yeah, it does. Yeah, it does. As far as holding my nose and voting for her, you know, I the older I get, you know, I haven't done it. I don't think I've done this yet, but in certain situations, I could see me just taking a pass on just staying home. I see staying home. The older I get, the more I watch this stuff, the more I see staying home as a legitimate option sometimes.
0: So you have three choices. Either vote for the Democrat, Jamie Davis, who's a nice guy. I like him, and he sat with me for an hour and 15 minutes in the studio and vowed to come back. I mean, I can't say anything bad about him. You know, good man, family man. I mean, I disagree with him on some social issues like abortion. I mean, I'm against it. He's for it. And the whole trans thing, I think he's, you know, not against it like he should be, like I am. But I mean, as far as the data centers and the NDAs and these other issues, I mean, I'm in alignment with him.
1: Of course, he
0: would vote for Chuck Schumer as Senate Majority Leader, which is the big problem. It's a big problem voting for a Democrat.
1: Your show, and you're a conservative talk show host. He agreed to come on your show. And that's
0: right.
1: Julia Letlow won't come on your show, will she?
0: Right. No, she won't.
1: So, yeah, I don't know. When did he come on recently? Or?
0: Yeah, he came on. He came on recently. I mean, you know, it was a good interview. I posted a clip on my site. I'll send it to you in case you want to post it. It was interesting. We talked about all kinds of different issues.
1: Yeah, okay. Well,
0: and you know, I give him credit for coming on. I mean, you know, he doesn't know me from Adam, and came on and was a pleasant guy. I mean, I like him. He's a farmer. He's done a great job growing them. He's got this massive farm now. I mean, he's turned it into a massive success. So he's obviously a good businessman and seems to have good values. Again, except for, I mean, I'm very strongly pro-life. So I find that to be something I can't support him because of that, to be honest with you. But I do like him. And I know some of these Fleming voters and Cassidy voters might be supporting him because Letlow, you know, engaged in, let's face it, she engaged in attacks that were not honest. And they accused John Fleming of doing things that he did not do, like, you know, drive a bus down to the border with illegals and, you know, all these things. I mean, they were throwing, you know, attacks at him. They were like insane, crazy.
1: Yeah, I've heard rumblings about possible Fleming voters voting for Letlow. I don't know how much credence I can give that, but I saw a Facebook conversation or something where, you know, I think some Fleming voters were toying with the idea of voting for the Democrats. I don't know if they're serious. I don't know how big their numbers are. I don't know how true that is. It could just be a stupid internet rumor, but hey, I've heard it. So I don't know.
0: Yeah.
1: But people were upset. People really like Dr. Fleming, and they were upset with President Trump for just coming out endorsing Letlow like that, which, and they had, I'm of the opinion that Trump knows very little about Letlow, and I think because, you know, Jeff Landry told him it was a good idea, he did it.
0: Right.
1: For whatever reason, Jeff Landry would have that kind of influence on President Trump, I have no idea, but hey, whatever, I don't know.
0: Yeah, I don't know. I think he's very good friends with Don Jr., and I think that's a connection there.
1: But that's basically true, right? I mean, Trump endorsed him because of, like, Landry.
0: I think so. I think that's the connection. Yes.
1: Mm-hmm.
0: I don't think he was, like, following Julia Letlow's career and, like, thinking, oh, man, she's a wonderful congresswoman. She's so strong. She's so great. She's so MAGA. I got to be for her. I mean, no, she had a moderate voting record. I mean, she's not MAGA.
1: Yeah.
0: So, I mean, all that was nonsense. It was just the fact that Jeff Landry said, hey, you know, this is the one. So,
1: yeah, I thought.
0: There you go. Now we got it. We got it. So we'll see what happens here. All right, let's go to a call before the break. Our friend Rusty is checking in with us in New Orleans. What's happening, Rusty? How are you?
2: Hi,
0: good evening,
2: hi,
0: sir.
2: You and Chad. I don't trust any Democrat. As much as I prefer Fleming, by far, Letlow is still going to be the person that I vote for because I don't trust any Democrat at all. Which brings me to my main issue for calling up. Chad said Donald Trump is doing a good job in the deportation. I don't know how anybody can say that. He's doing a disgusting job. He's lazy as hell. He's fighting wars across the ocean. And he's not doing his job by what his main campaign promise was, to deport the people that Joe Biden led in this country. Yeah, I know you said some people have left, Jeff, on their own. But he's halfway through his term right now, Donald Trump.
0: Mm-hmm.
2: And how is he going to get rid of what he called 21 million plus, lest the country fall? Those were his words. How is he going to do that? He's doing a terrible job. He should be putting his presidency on this issue. So I'm challenging a little bit Chad on this one to say he's doing a great job.
0: All right, well, let me let Chad respond, but I'll throw out the numbers that I researched.
2: Okay.
0: So from what I could research, 2.2 million had self-deported, and about 1 million had been deported by the administration. So that gives us about 3.2 million approximately that have left, either through self-deportation or deportation. So you count that up against the 20, who knows how many millions that are here. You know, it's like a drop in the bucket. You got a long way to go.
2: Yes.
0: But, you know, it is a step, and you're saying it's inadequate and pathetic.
2: Well, it's not just – this is what I've watched all the rallies for. I was really excited when I saw Donald Trump's rallies when he's running, and particularly when it came to deportations. It's one of the weakest issues he's got. Everything else is more important. Iran is more important. This is more important. And he's not following through on his promise. And this is why people like me decided he was better than everybody else.
1: Yeah, I can have
2: two. Go ahead.
0: All right, so let's get Chad in because we've got about a minute to the break. Go ahead, Chad.
1: Yeah, I don't think I said Trump was doing a great job on immigration. I hope I didn't. I don't remember him saying he was doing a great job on illegal immigration. I took note of the fact that there had been that ICE had arrested some illegal aliens in Louisiana. So. You know, and I agree with a lot of your criticism of President Trump. I agree with that. I don't like the fact that he's fighting wars in Iran. My only point was, I don't think I said he was doing a great job. I just said, here in Louisiana, we had some arrests recently of illegal immigrants. So, I mean, is he pursuing illegal immigration as vigorously as he should? You know, your caller there says he's not, and he might be right. I don't know. I'm just saying,
3: But it looks like, you know, at least recently we had some arrests, and that's it. Now, is he pursuing it as vigorously as he should? I don't know. But,
0: okay.
3: But yeah.
0: So, all right.
2: Chad, let me just ask you before.
0: 30 seconds, Rusty. 30 seconds. Go ahead.
2: How can you say he's not doing what he said he would do? If Jeff is right in his figures, and I do question how many departed, but if he's right on those figures, how can you even say he's coming remotely close to what he said he was going to do? Unless the country he said would collapse. Those were his words. He's not following through. That should be clear to everybody. That's it.
0: All right. Thank you, Rusty. Appreciate you. We got to go to a break. We'll come back with more. Chad Rogers with us. Jeff Carrere here. 504-556-9696. Our talk line. We'll be right back.
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0: Getting reliable deportation numbers is not easy. I've been trying to research to get the up-to-date numbers. So the most recent ones I could get are the ones I provided earlier. By the way, Chad, do you have an update here? The Livingston Parish president said that the data center is coming to your parish, said that it'll be a new energy storage facility. It's moving through the permitting process. The parish president claims he's not signed an NDA with the state's economic development agency. And one woman who was interviewed for a story said that she's, quote, very concerned, very angry because it comes into neighborhoods, takes waters, devalues property. But looks like the fix is in. Looks like it's going to happen. Chad, your thoughts?
3: Yeah, so, yeah, it has an effect on property values. That's another thing. I didn't think about that. But, yeah, I guess that could happen, I guess, huh?
0: Yeah, I mean, it could. Yeah, I mean, who wants to live next to a data center? It could pretty much plummet your property values. I mean, if you're next to a data center, you're trying to sell, good luck.
3: I would hope that a data center were built somewhere fairly remote, like far away from houses or whatever. Like, you know, like on just like a picture of a data center, like on a 40-acre lot, so like sitting in the center of a 40-acre lot, maybe not close to any houses or anything. I think that's how it should be. I think it should be in a remote outpost, far removed from any houses. I think it's where a data center belongs if it's going to be there. You know what I'm saying?
0: Right. They're building it in a 690-acre plot off of Buddy Ellis Road. I don't know if you know where that is. Mm-hmm. They wanted to build homes there, but they decided that would create a traffic problem. So now it's going to be used for a data center. So there you go.
3: Yeah, I know where Buddy Ellis Road is, and it's good distance away from me, so it's not gonna. They won't affect my property values, but I mean, that doesn't mean
0: good.
3: Like, you know,
0: good for you, but I mean, I guess there's some people that live around there that aren't super charged about it. All right, let's squeeze in one more and final word. We'll give it to Zach in Pearl River. What's going on, Zach? Not much time, but wanted to get you in, my friend.
9: Right.
0: Good evening.
9: All right. Well, yeah. In reference to what Rusty was saying, he's been there, 21 months, a month to settle in, to 20 months. You have to find these people. You got to give court orders. You got to find out where they're working or the family members are hiding them. It takes time. It's not going to – that's why, like I say all the time, people want instant grits. You know, you probably averaging, $2 million, you say, $100,000 a month. I mean – you got to give him some kind of credit that the guy, he can't do it himself. The organization, immigration, is the one that has to move quicker. So the only way you can move quicker is put like 3 million immigration officers out there. So you got to understand you're dealing with 20 million, 25 million, maybe more. I have cousins that were illegal here, you know, that some got deported. I don't know if they found my home because I don't really keep in touch with them. But, you know, you got there's a process. It isn't like, oh, get on. Then you got to get the planes and you got to do this. It's so much involved. And then you got the lawyers fighting against them, et cetera, you know? But anyways, I really called about this execution.
0: Yeah.
9: You know.
0: 30 seconds. Go ahead, my friend, quickly.
9: I applaud the execution. I applaud Donald Trump. If you would execute in these inner cities where it's run by Democrats, public hanging, shooting, whatever you would, I will guarantee you, murder rate will drop in a second. Oh, let Trump bring in the National Guard. And a lot of people will be spared their lives in the last year and a half that most of these family members have lost loved ones in Chicago, California.
0: Right.
9: You know how they report murders?
0: Miss,
9: now?
0: We got to go. But, hey, I agree. The public executions will be a deterrent. We'll bring down the murder rate. Thank you, Zach. Thank you, Chad. Thank you, Michael, in the studio. We'll see you all tomorrow morning for more Ringside. Have a great evening, everyone.
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12: Breaking news this hour from Town Hall. I'm Ken Lorman in Washington. Isaias is gaining strength and is now a hurricane, a Category 2-1, with maximum sustained winds of 100 miles per hour and as it moves closer to the Gulf Coast. Florida Governor Ron DeSantis has issued a state of emergency order for 25 counties in his state.
13: We're preparing for Category 3 landfall. I think most people do not believe it will be that strong when it hits. But my view is you prepare, and then if you end up not having to use all the preparation, you're fine.
12: The latest projections show the storm making landfall somewhere between New Orleans and Panama City, likely late Friday, early Saturday. Secretary of War Pete Hegseth says Nadal Hassan's scheduled December 3rd execution by firing squad will be public. Hassan, convicted of killing 12 soldiers, a civilian, and an unborn child at Fort Hood in 2009. President Trump with an important Iran update on social media.
14: The president making it clear that the U.S. is having what he describes as productive discussions with Iran. The president also saying in his Truth Social post that we will not be attacking Iran at any time prior to the midterm elections on November 3rd.
12: Correspondent Laura Winters. The sailors and Marines aboard the USS Abraham Lincoln are back home in San Diego. Captain Dan Keller is the ship's commanding officer.
15: It's a combination of the day before Christmas and the last day of school. Everybody is very, very excited.
12: A large crowd of cheering family members and loved ones greeted the aircraft carrier as it pulled into port this afternoon after a record 10-month-long deployment in the Middle East. On Wall Street, stocks, they closed mixed. The Dow gained 51. S&P 500 fell 36. NASDAQ off 345. More on these stories at townhall.com.
16: Millions will vote soon, but do they really know the issues? Now, Rob Schmidt is on Newsmax tonight talking about the war for America's future. Rob Schmidt reveals that many Americans are embracing socialism, especially young people. 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A secure border, biggest tax cuts in history, inflation under control, lowest drug prices, largest crime drop ever, and so much more. Rob has the whole story on Trump and the media. 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
12: The nation's top science honors went out in Washington today. Willie Nelson has the latest.
17: President Trump honored American tech leaders and scientists at the Golden Age of Innovation Summit. The awards went to Elon Musk and other innovators for scientific and technological achievement at the Donald J. Trump Institute of Peace. Google co-founder Sergey Brin and NVIDIA chief Jensen Huang were also honored. President Trump pointed to further moon exploration and advanced nuclear power as what's next. Willie Nelson, Washington.
12: Russia is denying multiple reports by British and Serbian media outlets that a second employee at an anti-plague institute in Siberia has died. The country's health watchdog claims most media reports have been based on false information. What is known is that a 28-year-old researcher at the facility has died reportedly from pneumatic plague. News and analysis at townhall.com. The NFL is asking the Supreme Court to take up a dispute over who has the authority to regulate prediction markets.
18: The NFL argues it